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3: Oil prices rose, AI stocks sank, and all three markets ended the day lower.
4: Oil prices jumped following a weekend of attacks in the Middle East, while slumping AI companies weighed on global stock markets. The price of Brent crude rose nearly 10% Monday. That came after the U.S. and Iran each said that the Strait of Hormuz is under its control. Oil prices are still below their wartime peak, but the sharp move higher Monday sent Treasury yields climbing in the bond market on worries about inflation. On Wall Street, the S&P 500 fell 0.8%. The Dow dropped 138 points. That's about 0.3%. The Nasdaq Composite fell 1.6%. Seth Sutel, New York.
3: 12 states are suing to block Paramount's takeover of Warner Brothers Discovery. They argued the $81 billion merger would extinguish competition in Hollywood and lead to fewer choices for consumers. News and analysis at townhall.com. From Washington, I'm Keith Peters. Major League pitchers are throwing harder than ever.
5: Four-seam fastballs averaged 94.7 miles an hour through Saturday, up from 94.5 last year. The average was just 91.9 miles an hour when Major League Baseball first started tracking in 2008. This year's average could go up a tick with a total of six pitchers now throwing at 100 miles an hour plus, led by a pair of relievers. Aroldis Chapman still holds the record for the fastest officially verified pitch in MLB history at 105.8 back in 2010. Bob Agner reporting.
3: Major League Baseball is facing a potential work stoppage over management's proposed salary cap. The current labor contract expires December 1st, and a lockout is expected. The proposal aims to reduce payroll disparities, but all-stars like Juan Soto, Bryce Harper, and Paul Skaines oppose it. More on these stories at townhall.com. From Washington, I'm Keith Peters.
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8: Hello, America. Hour three, our power hour. At the bottom of the hour, we'll be taking some calls. Those who want to get in wisely call early and they wait. I do my best to get to you. We don't have any guests, so that shouldn't be a problem. I will be on Hannity tonight, 9 p.m. Eastern Time. I hope you'll join us. And let's see here. Bear with me. Bear with me. Yep. Okay, so this guy, excuse me, cholera is really acting up today, Mr. Producer. Washington Free Beacon, another one of the great sites out there. Abdul al-Sayed! He's running for the Democrat nomination for the Senate in Michigan. And, you know, it drives me crazy that these Marxist Islamists who hate this country, who are very evil, even have a shot at winning these seats. It's just crazy. Abdul al-Sayed wants Medicare for all from cradle to grave. His psychiatrist wife does not accept Medicare or any insurance at all. Did you know that, Mr. Reducer? Wow. You might call him a hypocrite. All of these guys are. They're all very wealthy, or they tend to be, but they have no intention of doing what they want the rest of us to do. Dr. Sarah Jakukaku appears to have scrubbed an FAQ from her practice's website reading, "Do you accept my insurance?" The answer is no. Left-wing Michigan Senate candidate Abdul El-Sayed supports universal health care through a single-payer Medicare for All system. I want to get into that in a second, too. That would cover every American from cradle to grave, quote-unquote. His wife, psychiatrist Sarah Jakukaku, you think I'm kidding? J-U-K-A-K-U. How do you pronounce it? Close enough, right? Does not take Medicare or any other insurance plan, forcing her patients to pay out of pocket for the services they receive. She also appears to have scrubbed a portion of the frequently asked questions page on her website, making clear she does not accept insurance. But her husband wants everybody to be on single payer. Jakukaku, who has a medical degree from Columbia University, figures, and a master's from the University of Oxford, figures again, worked as co-chief of psychiatry at the University of Michigan Health, which does accept Medicare, before starting her own Ann Arbor, Michigan-based practice, Mind Work Psychiatry, in 2024. The following March, Jakukaku opted out of Medicare, records show, meaning she cannot bill the program and requires Medicare patients to pay out of pocket. They sound like capitalist pigs, Mr. Producer. The same goes for patients with private insurance plans, though they can often submit bills to their providers and recoup some of the costs, but she won't accept private insurance either. Jakukaku's private practice and her financial arrangement with her patients stand in stark contrast to the vision El-Sayed has articulated on the campaign trail about the way the healthcare system should work. Sounds like she's an oligarch. Oh, yes. Maybe an autocrat. He has argued that, quote, your healthcare shouldn't depend on who signs your paycheck, unquote. And that, quote, we can and must guarantee healthcare from cradle to grave, unquote. Under Jakukaku's insurance policy, it's a prospective patient's ability to receive psychiatric treatment does depend on who signs his or her paycheck, both because low-income patients are almost certainly unable to pay for her services out of pocket, because those with pricier employer-provided plans are more likely to be reimbursed for a portion of out-of-network psychiatric care. El-Sayed has also expressed concern that people with serious mental illness, unlike him, of course, regularly, quote-unquote, fall out of care because of transitions in health insurance. There are indications that Jakukaku is aware of the tension between her livelihood and her husband's political propaganda. The What to Expect page on her website directs prospective patients to read the FAQ, the FAQ section, before booking a consultation. Quote, noting that Dr. Jakukaku is out of network for all insurance companies. A Google preview of the section shows the question, do you accept my insurance? No. But it's no longer in Jakukaku's FAQ page, indicating she has removed it. Now, Jakukaku's verified profile on Psychology Today, a directory through which psychiatrists can advertise their services, also appears to have been amended. A Google preview from the profile states, Mind Work Psychiatry is not in network with any insurance company and operates as a fee-for-service practice. The quote is no longer listed on the profile. El-Sayed has discussed his wife's occupation and lamented that it's not normally well compensated. In a 2020 interview with the National Alliance of Mental Illness, he said, my wife's a psychiatrist. We talk about the fact that a lot of folks don't do psychiatry because it's not as well recompensed as other practices simply because it's undervalued in the system. And I quoted him. In the same interview, he cited, quote, serious mental illness and death by suicide as reasons to build a system that recognizes the importance of treating mental illness. Neither Al-Sayed's campaign nor Jakaku responded to requests for comment. Now, Jakaku specializes in anxiety disorders, psychoses, and culturally informed care. What the hell does that mean? Among other areas of interest, according to her website, she's helped inform Al-Sayed's views on Medicare for All, in addition to forwards from Bernie Sanders, Stalinist, and Premier Jayapal, Stalinist. Al-Sayed's 2021 book, Medicare for All, A Citizen's Guide, includes the acknowledgement, quote, Abdul is deeply grateful for Dr. Sarah Jakaku's never-ending patience and support, unquote. Jakaku is also featured in some of Al-Sayed's campaign materials. In a January video posted to Instagram, Jakaku, that would be his wife, recounted needing to take leave as a medical resident after the birth of her daughter. She credited the union with helping her navigate that process. To be a protected working class is important, she said. Al-Sayed, like Jakaku, attended medical school at Columbia, though he didn't complete a residency and has never been licensed to practice medicine. No, he's busy protesting, I'm sure. He's nonetheless referred to himself as a physician, even though he's not, on the campaign trail, even as his hands-on experience, quote-unquote, treating patients, appears to be a short clinical rotation called a sub-internship at a small hospital, where he said his job was to be the, like, worst doctor on the team, and I quote him, and he was cosplaying a doctor, Politico report. In other words, a fake, a fraud, and a phony. Perfect senator, don't you think, from Michigan? Al-Sayed has pushed Medicare for All since he ran for governor in 2018. He voluntarily released his tax returns during that campaign, saying, you should know everybody where all your money is. First of all, is that English? You should show everybody where all your money is. They showed the Al-Sayed and Jukaku, or Jukuku, earned $237,000 in adjusted gross income in 2016. Al-Sayed has not released his tax returns while running for the Senate, but it's clear he and Jakaku are much wealthier than they were when Al-Sayed first ran for statewide office. In addition to Jakaku's private practice, Al-Sayed was paid tens of thousands of dollars for speeches in 2024, including to the left-wing Ford Foundation in New York. Let me stop there. The Ford Foundation is left-wing. Set up by the Ford family. What happens is the left insinuates, secretes itself into these foundations and takes them over. The Rockefeller Foundation is now a leftist foundation. The Ford Foundation is a leftist foundation. They have training. They have all kinds of methodologies that they use to take over these multi-billion-dollar generational foundations and then use them as they do. Sick, isn't it? And the couple owns two rental properties, one in Ann Arbor and one in Bangalore, India, with a combined value of $750,000, according to Al-Sayed's 2025 financial disclosure, which, unlike his tax returns, reports income in broad ranges rather than precise amounts. He's another very wealthy Islamist whose roots go overseas, much like Mandami. Al-Sayed filed an extension allowing him to withhold his most recent financial disclosure. Listen to this. Until after his August primary election against Representative Haley Stevens. And why would the law do that? Why would it allow them to get an extension so they don't file their most recent financial disclosure until after the Democrat primary? What the hell is that? Now, Al-Sayed said during a recent primary debate that he sought the extension not to avoid transparency, but because taxes get complicated. Does he not have an accountant? Sure he does. Taxes get complicated, you know. So there you go. He's running for the Democrat nomination to the United States Senate. Two big-time hypocrites. The wife doesn't take one penny in medical insurance, whether it's Medicare, Medicaid, or private insurance. Just give me the cash. Give me the cash, you capitalist pig, in the worst country in the face of the earth. Give me the cash. I don't care if healthcare is unaffordable. Give me the cash. But your husband does. Okay, clean the website. Clean the website. But give me the cash. I'll be right back.
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3: The reason liberals line up for a smackdown.

He's fired from October 25 through June 2026. And aid deliveries significantly exceeded needs identified by the UN and other international bodies, according to a new report published last Thursday. The report by the Coordinator of Government Activities in the Territories, GOGAT, the defense body responsible for civilian affairs in the Palestinian territories, focused on food security, water, sanitation, hygiene, and medical responses. Well, much more than they needed. What happened to it? According to GOGAT, about 1.78 million tons of food entered Gaza between the start of the ceasefire and June 7, 2026, roughly three times the requirements defined by the World Food Program. The report said that even excluding private sector shipments, humanitarian food assistance exceeded defined needs. GOGAT said food prices in Gaza fell about 72% between September 2025 and May 2026, alongside steep drops in prices for staples including flour, rice, lentils, vegetables, and eggs. It said current prices are driven mainly by internal market conditions, including Hamas taxes and control over commercial distribution. So Hamas taxes the food that comes in. It's not theirs to tax, and determines the distribution. The report said Gaza receives more than 70,000 cubic meters of water a day through pipelines, desalination facilities, and other infrastructure exceeding international humanitarian standards. By the way, this reminds me, when we were in Israel, and it's not just this time, but other times, when you drive down the main highway between Jerusalem and Tel Aviv, you look on one of the sides, one side, the left or the right, and they typically have, you know, Palestinian communities on one side, Israeli communities on the other, or Jewish communities on the other. You should see these Palestinian homes. Have you ever been there, Mr. Producer? You would be shocked. They are big. They're like compounds. They're huge. And I said, where did all this stuff come from? And I'm not overstating it, folks. These are huge places. GOGAT also said Gaza's healthcare system remains operational with more than 18,000 tons of medicines. Just look, all of this is pouring in, thanks to the Israelis who allow it in. Medicine and food and clean water, they have electricity. And this is of a group of people who slaughtered Israelis. Major General Yoram Halevi, the coordinator of the government activities in the territory, said the report was released to counter what he described as Hamas efforts to distort the humanitarian picture in Gaza. Wow, the influencers and the podcasters, this would very much upset Joe Rogan and Theo Vaughn and Piers Morgan and his yellow teeth. Against the backdrop of Hamas' ongoing attempts, together with the other actors, to distort the humanitarian picture in the Gaza Strip, we decided to publish this report in order to present the international community with the full factual picture, he said. The data are clear and leave no room for doubt. Throughout the ceasefire, humanitarian stability was maintained in the Gaza Strip, and the volume of aid entering the territory significantly exceeded humanitarian requirements. Yeah, by three times. Anyone who ignores these facts is amplifying Hamas's propaganda, which exploits the humanitarian space for its military and governing purposes. GOGAT will continue to work together with its international partners in accordance with Israel's security interests to expand the humanitarian response. Now, there's lots of video out there of how Hamas is executing, summarily, torturing, beating individuals who it says doesn't support Hamas. Now, that doesn't get the kind of attention it needs, does it? That's not at the forefront of people's minds. 44% of Muslims in America support Hamas or have a favorable view of Hamas? Really? Well, that seems to be kind of problematic. In our own country? Yes. Well, what are they doing here? I don't know. Why isn't anybody doing anything about it? I don't know. Just acquiescing to this.
That is a

disaster. By the way, the Houthis are striking back at Saudi Arabia for daring to strike the Houthis in Yemen. So that's going on too. We'll be right back.

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1: How you doing? Gold entered 2026 after a historic year. 53 all-time highs, record annual demand, and an average price up 44% year over year, then pushed past $5,500 an ounce in January. And right now it's pulled back a little bit because that's the nature of markets, period. But this market, in some ways, is very unique. It's moving in one direction, north, up. But it does so a little bit of a zigzag, and you want to hit the zag, the pullback. Many Wall Street analysts are telling clients this may be a window before gold pushes back toward new highs. That's very important. Meanwhile, silver's on track for a sixth straight year of structural supply deficit. Now, what does that mean? Well, it's an industrial metal in addition to precious metal. So you've got demands for it. Polar, EVs, electronics, other industrial demands still pulling heavily on the market as well as people investing in it. And gold's pullback has been fueled by fading Fed rate hopes. You know, people are hoping they would cut. 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So gold is a big story in 2026, and same with silver. Central banks are still out adding gold. Poland and China among the recent buyers. They're dropping currencies. And the Fed's holding rates steady. But that could change at any time. 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
2: Welcome home, Mark.
1: Thank you.
2: I hope you had a wonderful trip with your wife to son's engagement in Israel, and that it was safe, and I'm glad.
1: Yeah, the engagement was in New York, believe it or not.
2: Oh, okay. Well, I thought it was in Israel. I'm sorry.
1: But we were in Israel a couple of weeks ago.
2: Sound.
1: Thank you.
2: Anyway, the point, you never had to worry about where Lindsey Graham stood on issues.
1: No.
2: He stood his ground, never backed down. And, he didn't, and just like you, Mark, you always know where you are on issues, just like Lindsey Graham.
1: When you have real principles and belief systems and you've been raised on them and you put them to the test of time, it's not that hard. You just don't go with the group and go with the fad and the isolationism and all that. No. You got to be wide-eyed about this stuff and really process it and use your noggin to figure it out. And I don't think it's that hard. It just takes a little bit of foresight and a little bit of guts,
2: right? Because I go to the couple of quick examples, like he was a house manager on the Clinton impeachment.
1: Yeah, remember I criticized that because I said he left out the most important count, and that was lying in front of the judge. And I remember seeing, this is years and years ago, as you can tell.
2: Right.
1: And I remember bumping into him, and he said, I know you're upsetting me for leaving that count out. I said, no, I just think it was foolish. That was your strongest count.
2: Right.
1: I remember that day.
2: And then also on the Kavanaugh hearings, he took it to the Democrats. He stood up to them, and he turned that hearing around. He wasn't going to let them, you know, pull their stunts.
1: Mm-hmm. No, you're exactly right, my friend. All right. Great call. We much appreciate you, Houston. Houston's under attack now as I speak by these Islamists. I call them fortresses because that's basically what we're talking about. These are segregated communities. Sharia law rules, not the American Constitution, not state or federal law. And no country can survive this, ladies and gentlemen. If you don't have assimilation into a common culture, it's not going to happen. No country can survive this. It just can't. Let's go to Fred, Kansas City, Kansas, the great KCMO. Fred, go right ahead, please.
3: Yeah, condolences to Lindsey Graham's family.
1: Amen.
3: And I want to remind everybody, this is one of the greatest patriots, fighters for the United States that we've ever had. I didn't disagree with him on something, but where he stood for, what he stood for, America, God, everything was good for everybody. There's never been a debate. That's very rare.
1: And have you noticed the Islamist Marxist left and the isolationist woke right, neo-fascist, they just hate him. And what's amazing to me, the woke right neo-fascists pretend to be America first. No, they're not. Lindsey Graham was never a warmonger. Lindsey Graham wanted to support our allies. He wanted to support the people in Ukraine and Israel, Taiwan, and Iran. He wasn't a warmonger. He stood up against these thugs, these murderous thugs, whether it was Putin or Xi or whether it was the Islamist regime and so forth and so on. He stood up for our allies, and those people love him overseas. They love him just like the people of South Carolina do. And, no, he was quintessential American. This is a man who grew up Baptist, who grew up in a church, and very much like Mike Huckabee and others, and Pastor John Hagee, my dear friend, and Huckabee's our dear friend, too, and, of course, Lindsey was, and their connection to the Holy Land, their connection to Christianity, their connection to Jews is a faith connection, as well as a connection with allies. Thank you for your call, my friend. I appreciate it. Let's go to Bill, Colorado Springs, Colorado. How are you, Bill?
4: I'm doing well, Mark. Thanks for taking my call.
1: You bet.
4: Long-time listener, first-time caller.
1: Thank you, sir.
4: Your comments about the Islamists, and in particular the imam that you were describing, when I took the oath of office as a young naval officer and swore to protect the Constitution against all enemies, foreign and domestic, mm-hmm. I'm just not quite sure why we can't label and identify people like that as domestic enemies and mm-hmm. then take whatever action would be appropriate. Because I really do, I've been listening to you a lot talking about the Islamist threat, the enemies within. So with that as the oath of office for the military, I'm just not sure why.
1: Yeah, you're not getting it, and neither am I. And it's just infuriating when we elect these politicians. I'm talking about even in red towns and red states. They're not lifting a finger to stop this stuff. And they should. And if it takes a case that goes all the way to the Supreme Court, then go for it, whatever it takes.
4: Right. Because in my early days on a cruiser, did the Grenada operation while we were there, the Beirut barracks got bombed, and we went straight from Grenada to the coast of Beirut,
1: mm-hmm.
4: off the coast of Beirut for about a month and a half. So all this stuff hits close to home.
1: I bet it does. I'm sorry. Remember that barracks and 241 Marines. All right, Bill. Thank you for your service. You're a good man. I appreciate it. And I agree. And it's going to take you folks showing up, I hate to tell you, at these zoning meetings, at these school board meetings, at these other things here. That's what it's going to take. Because these politicians are not doing us any favors right now. Let's go to Joseph, Fairfield, Connecticut, Sirius XM Satellite. Joseph, how are you?
5: Hello, Mark. Doing well. Wanted to mention about what fossil fuels are and how the fact that the Marcellus Shell oil from New York State all the way down to West Virginia through Pennsylvania, Ohio, has even more natural gas than Qatar that you're talking about. But first, let me talk about something else. I lived in the Bronx, New York City, for 40 years. I left in 95, and the demographics in the last 15 years, when I go back to my neighborhood in the Bronx, is totally different. Your analysis and assessment of what's going on, what Mondami is doing in a stealthy way, is absolutely correct. There weren't any Muslims in my neighborhood. There was mostly Italian, Jewish, Irish, Puerto Rican, blacks. And it's changed in the last 15 years, maybe 20. Unbelievable. There's over a million Muslims, totally different demographics. Okay, fine, whatever it is. But that's his plan, and you are absolutely correct. He's doing that to New York City. He doesn't care about the billionaires leaving. In fact, he's pushing them out so that he can make it an Islamic state. Absolutely right, Mark. Now, in terms of the natural gas, remember, it's not a fossil fuel, because these natural gases, methane, propane, ethane, are found throughout every planet in our solar system. How do we know that? Spectrophotometric methods. Remember, I was a chemistry professor for many years. So we know that. So to call it a fossil fuel is misnaming it and giving it a different propaganda machine. In terms of the natural gas that we have absolutely more.
1: But where do you get natural gas from?
5: Excuse me?
1: Where do you get natural gas from?
5: Natural gas, which is methane, CH4, it's in the earth and it's been made, and it doesn't come from the...
1: It's in the ground, right?
5: Yes, it's in the ground.
1: It's fair to say that this little country has reservoirs of this, isn't it?
5: Yes, they have.
1: That's what I read.
5: But we have even more. And I think the fact...
1: Yeah, but we have even more, but these people are husbanding these resources and spending them in our country.
5: Yes.
1: Whether we have more or not.
5: Well, the reason they're doing that is because they put a stop to our natural gas drilling by the propaganda machine.
1: But not anymore.
5: But he wants to get the Constitution Pipeline built to New York State from Pennsylvania. But
1: even if we do all this, Joseph, there's still going to be Qatar, and Qatar's still going to have hundreds of billions of dollars, and they're still going to spend it in the United States. Even if they were getting it from granite, they would still be doing it.
5: But if we increase, Mark, if we increase the supply of natural gas on the world market, that could hinder them.
1: I'm not opposed to supply and demand, and I think we should do exactly what you're saying. What I'm trying to say is they're still going to have billions and billions and billions of dollars to spend to do what they want to do.
5: Okay.
1: We're not going to have a complete monopoly on it. We're going to have a bigger share of it, which is a great thing. But they don't just sell it to us. I'm not even talking about who they sell it to. I'm talking about the fact that they sell it and they get billions and billions of dollars.
5: Right, and they use that to stop us from drilling. I remember in the 1970s, when I was in California, they had oil wells everywhere, and that was put a stop to it because of...
1: Right in the middle of L.A.
5: Yeah, phony environmental movement that was going on, putting nasty tones on what oil is and how toxic it is. And so that OPEC can sell us theirs. And that's when Iran, in 79, got all their money to do their...
1: Joseph, don't get mad. I got to go. But you're always great, which is why I spend 5 or 6 minutes with you. You're very good. Call again. I appreciate it. High prices are here to stay, aren't they? 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You got kids going to college coming up. 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
15: He's funny.
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0: Don't forget, I'm on Hannity in about 10, 15 minutes. I'm sure you want to watch that. Mr. Producer wants to watch it. I'm sure he wants to watch it. Oh, yeah. We got a lot going on. I want to talk about Lindsay mostly, quite frankly. President says U.S. military will strike Iran hard tonight. And in fact, I believe that's going on now. CENTCOM begins strikes on Iran after Trump says U.S. military will hit them hard. He said he was not interested in answering a question about whether Israel will intervene in the strikes tonight. U.S. will hit Iran hard tonight and tomorrow. We're going to hit them very hard tonight. We're going to hit them hard tomorrow, and there's not a damn thing they can do about it. They have nothing, he said. At 4:45 p.m. Eastern Time today, Central Command began launching a third consecutive night of strikes against Iran. These strikes will continue imposing a heavy cost on Iranian forces, says Central Command, and degrade their ability to attack innocent civilians. And I just wish we would arm those innocent civilians. Again and again, I say the same thing. And I don't know. Shortly after U.S. CENTCOM announced on Twitter that U.S. Central Command began launching the third consecutive night of strikes against Iran. Now, the Iranian semi-official news agency, Mehr, has since reported explosions in southern Iranian cities of Kish Island, Saruk Island, Hashim Island, Kashir, and Bandar Abbas. Well, it sounds like they're hitting a lot of their energy islands. Several areas in southwest Iranian city. There's a commercial that just jumped up on my screen. Have already been heard. Speaking about Iran's nuclear power, the president explained that Pickaxe Mountain, a highly fortified nuclear site, 1 mile south of Natanz nuclear complex in Iran, could be the target of a nice big fat shot, quote unquote. He added that Iran is not doing well with its nuclear situation. Every time we hear about it, we blow it up. But we'll probably give Pickaxe a shot relatively soon. Now, that mountain is a heavily fortified site, hosts two deeply buried tunnel complexes. Well, that's what's going on tonight, I believe. Well, ladies and gentlemen, we salute our armed forces, police officers, firefighters, emergency personnel, ICE, our truckers. We salute the men and women in Israel, the men and women in Ukraine, the men and women in Iran. And we give our best to the Lindsey Graham family, and God bless them. And, of course, you, the American people, the best of the best. I'll see you in a few minutes on Fox on Hannity. Good night.
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3: All right. 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
8: News this hour from Town Hall. I'm Keith Peters in Washington. The late Lindsey Graham's sister, Darlene Graham Nordone, has been appointed to his Senate seat for the remainder of his term after the South Carolina senator died suddenly over the weekend at the age of 71. Nordone says she wants her older brother to know she can handle this.
9: It is such an honor. Lindsey has always been there for me, and I will be there for him.
8: Senate Majority Leader John Thune says she will be sworn in Tuesday afternoon. A special election next month will determine the new Republican nominee for Graham's seat. The open seat has sparked interest among South Carolina's conservatives. There's a new report on Senator Mitch McConnell's health.
10: Senator Mitch McConnell has for the first time revealed what led to his hospitalization. 84-year-old McConnell said in a statement that a fall was what landed him in the hospital 4 weeks ago. The statement comes after weeks of mounting speculation about the Kentucky Republican's health. McConnell explained his long silence as being hesitant to share the vulnerability that comes with growing older. McConnell said he will not be returning to the Senate quite yet, but continues to work with the staff on Senate business. McConnell had polio in his early childhood and has long acknowledged difficulty walking and climbing stairs. I am from Juwani, Washington.
8: The U.S. has announced a new round of strikes on Iran hours after President Trump said the United States is reinstating a blockade on Iran in the Strait of Hormuz, and in a seeming policy reversal will charge other ships for safe passage. Iran has insisted it controls the critical waterway as another exchange of fire threatened a return to all-out war. On Wall Street, the Dow down by 138 points, the S&P 500 lower by 60. More on these stories at townhall.com.
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8: Investigative journalist Nick Shirley has released a video claiming more than $190 million in Medicare fraud involving senior centers serving elderly Korean and Chinese residents in New York. Correspondent Ken Lorman reports.
12: Shirley alleges fraud involving billing for thousands of phantom patients in adult daycare scams funded by taxpayer dollars. In the video, Shirley confronts employees who deny inflated membership numbers. Supporters of the investigation say the findings could point to broader problems in the system.
8: Fraudsters allegedly provided kickbacks for enrolling elderly in activities like ping pong and tai chi while pocketing funds. Minnesota prosecutors have obtained key evidence in their investigations into the fatal shootings of Renee Good and Alex Preddy. News and analysis at townhall.com. From Washington, I'm Keith Peters. A proposed legal settlement with the U.S. government would require the Keystone Pipeline Systems operator to pay a hefty civil penalty.
13: The penalty of nearly $27 million over a major oil spill in Kansas in December 2022. Canada-based South Bow would also spend about $40 million to prevent future accidents under terms of the agreement filed in U.S. District Court in Kansas. The 2002 rupture dumped nearly 13,000 barrels of heavy crude oil into a creek in Washington County. The company disputes the allegations. John Scott reporting.
8: The Trump administration is cracking down on banks lending to people living in the U.S. illegally. On Monday, financial regulators plan to issue guidance reminding banks of their Know Your Customer requirements. The move is part of President Trump's executive order from May urging banks to scrutinize customers' citizenship. More at Town Hall.
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18: 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My wife, Kelly, has family in both Cincy and in Cleveland. Welcome, everyone, to the program, and thank you to the new, and a thank you to the program director, Bill Douglas, for picking up Tech It Out. This is episode 453. It's brand new for mid-July. We're going to get to three topics this hour, something for everyone. We're going to kick things off with Norton, a partner of mine on this program, for full transparency. Thank you for your support. Norton is going to join us to talk Family Assistant, which is a little bit different than the cybersecurity software you probably associate Norton with, but this helps you manage your family. So as the name suggests, Family Assistant helps you handle all the comings and goings in the home, everything from coordinating pickups and drop-offs, grocery lists, meal plans, play dates, school forms and deadlines, birthday parties, doctor's appointments, trip planning, and much, much more. So we're going to get to all of that with Norton. It's a very clever idea to complement their existing lineup. After that, JD Power joins us on the program. We're going to learn about the very best credit card and banking apps and websites. which organizations are better than others and what makes them stand out. Is it the interface? Is it better security? Lots of services, and the role of AI in all of that. Do people like talking with a chat bot when it comes to their finances? We're going to get to that with JD Power to learn about the best banking and credit card apps and websites. And then finally, I've been on TV a lot this past week talking about some July-related tech for the summer. So it could be for productivity's sake, for fun, or to help get work done around the home, even if you're not there, thanks to robotics. So we're going to get to that and a lot more on a brand new Tech It Out, powered by Norton, as I mentioned, as well as Visa, another incredible brand that protects you in a different way, which I'll get to more shortly. But let's officially kick off this brand new show with our first interview. Parenting has never been an easy job, let's face it, and an unappreciated one often. But it could be even more challenging in today's digital world. And I don't just mean cybersecurity threats, but managing the family between multiple calendar appointment reminders, parent group chats, school emails, and so on. It could be tough to stay on top of it all. Well, a name you already know and trust when it comes to cyber safety, Norton, has just launched a new AI-powered tool to help out parents. To tell us all about Norton Family Assistant, we're joined by Shubh Jagani. He's innovation lead at Gen AI Foundry. Welcome to the show, Shubh. Good to talk to you.
19: Hey, Mark. Thanks for having me.
18: Yeah, awesome. Before we hear about Norton Family Assistant, and I'm really keen to learn more about this, by the way, let's please first remind our listeners what Norton is all about. And per your title, Norton is also part of the Gen family. So maybe you can also explain that a little. Thank you.
19: Yeah, for sure. Maybe I'll start high level. Gen is a family of brands and products that all fall under the cyber safety and consumer cyber safety world. So that includes products that you might be familiar with, like Norton and Avast that initially started in the antivirus space, but also things that protect privacy, identity, safeguard devices, and also safeguard your online experiences as well. So that can include things like LifeLock and other products, even like MoneyLion, which is more on the financial security and financial sort of wellness space as well.
18: Yeah, thanks for that. I think MoneyLion is one of the newer brands under the Gen umbrella.
19: Yes, it's been really awesome to be able to offer financial services to people as well.
18: Okay, great. Now, look, Norton has been around for decades. I'm sure there are tens of millions of folks out there who already use Norton software. And then now there's this new AI-powered tool called Norton Family Assistant. Please tell us all about it.
19: Yeah, Norton Family Assistant, very simply put, is a secure 24/7 personal assistant or AI agent that helps parents manage all the logistics of, you know, modern day parenting or even just modern day family life. And so when we spoke to people, when I tried to understand, you know, what are some of the challenges that people are facing, one of the biggest things was just keeping up with all the information that you get as a parent. That includes emails for things, calendar invites, various different apps that schools and districts and regions need you to use and log into, even things that are unofficial communication. So family group chats, the soccer parents group, all of those things all require these open loops for you to manage information, make sure things are on track, and just, you know, things you need to stay on top of so that you don't miss anything. And that was the core problem we wanted to help solve here.
18: All right. So instead of all these different apps or solutions that we often rely on, so we do have a family WhatsApp chat, for example, because not everyone's on iOS. So we're, you know, it's a bit of a mix. And then different calendar appointments for things like doctor visits. Does it aggregate at all? Is that what Family Assistant does, is instead of having to rely on multiple apps and other pieces of software, even offline solutions, it puts it all in one place?
19: Exactly. It sort of, first, it lets you connect all of those products that you talked about, right?
18: Okay.
19: So obviously things like your email and your shared calendars will be a primary source of truth, but even things like Class Dojo, if that's what your teachers are using or your kids' teachers are using, Game Changers, if they're in a soccer league or a hockey league, basically all the products that you are required to use can all connect into Norton Family Assistant. It will monitor those products for you 24/7. And when new information comes up, it gets aggregated across all of those things and then surfaced to you.
18: Yeah.
19: So one thing we see, parents sign up for an app, and then that app will send emails. And so the parent thinks, okay, I just need to watch the emails. And then they miss things that are happening in the app itself. And so this can take that information, deduplicate it, merge the things that matter, give you updates on the things that matter, and then also personalize that in terms of the priority. So I might not care about changes to the entire school district, but I do care about the soccer field being changed for the game tonight.
18: Yeah, I love that. How AI, if I understand correctly, can help prioritize what it deems as important and relevant to you. This even includes school forms, right? Meals and groceries. How about that with meals and groceries? What platform would that support? Or is that something that you would do in a notes section or something of your phone or what have you?
19: Yeah. So the other part of this, the first part of the product that's really valuable is gathering all that information, aggregating it and making it simple for you to understand. But the second half of the product that makes it really powerful is that it can start to execute things and do things for you when you assign tasks to it. Or through the chat, tell your personal assistant or tell your family assistant to take care of things. And so what that means is you can have it plan meals for the week and set reminders. You can have it search on a specific product or, if you have your note somewhere, you can have it search. If you even connect your grocery account or your Instacart account, it can even fill out your cart for you and with your permission, even purchase and order food for you. So the family assistant becomes really powerful because once you have all the context and all the information and the things you need, you can assign tasks to it and say, okay, I've given you access to my documents that call out, some of the things we want to eat this week, or grandparents are coming over, plan something for me. It can start to do those things and also try to execute some of those tasks for you.
18: That's awesome. And even outside of AI, like if it's a shared app, I'm assuming that there's like an admin account, like mom or dad, and then the kids maybe have access to it if they're old enough to have their own phone. That's an assumption. So please clarify. Could you even add things to it outside of AI, like a grocery list? Like if a child realizes, okay, they just finished the Kraft dinner, they want to add KD to the shopping list instead of just sending a reminder to mom or, writing a note down on a piece of, a sticky note, that they can actually just add it?
19: Partially. So currently we are still working on building out the family access, but okay. A really simple way that we do that now is actually through messaging. So you can create a group chat, like an iMessage group or a text message group with your entire family, and everybody can have shared access to the family assistant. And the family assistant can take in various forms of media. So let's say, I do run out of Kraft dinner. I can take a picture of the empty box, send it to the family assistant group chat and say, hey, we need more of this. And it will send a reminder. It can add it to the list and it can also update the calendar to say, this is an ongoing task that needs to be taken care of.
18: A few more minutes with Shub to talk with us about Norton Family Assistant in a couple of minutes from now. But wanted to hear what you think of this. Hit me up on social media. Let me know if you already use this product or if you have some questions or thoughts about it. You can find me on X, Threads, Facebook, Instagram, Blue Sky, YouTube, LinkedIn, and TikTok. I don't think I missed any there, but it's Mark Saltzman, MarkSaltzman. That's Mark with a C, Saltzman with a Z, as the announcer likes to say. I'm such a sucker for rhyming and alliteration, by the way. So yeah, let me know what you think of Tech It Out, or if you have other tech questions for me, suggestions for upcoming guests or topics, something you don't like about the program, I'm all ears. 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
0: How we pay for goods and services online and at retail is evolving, fusing convenience with security. Visa's Mark Nelson, head of consumer payment products, says Visa recently announced 7 new and exciting technologies. Mark shared a couple with me here.
21: But we've introduced a flexible credential whereby a single card can be what you want it to be depending on the transaction type. We've also introduced this concept of a passkey, and it's all around how do we make payments safer and easier to use online. We also announced this thing called a data token, which allows the customer to get a little bit more control in terms of where they want to share their data. So if they want to share data with a third party, they can enable a better shopping experience all through AI. And it's a way in which the consumers can have a little bit more control over who they share their data with.
0: More info is at Visa.com. That's simply Visa.com.
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4: By model selection, there's no crazy configurations. All you have to do is log into the app, connect the things that you're using, and even that connection flow is really straightforward. You simply log in like you would on the website or the app into the products that you want to connect to and go from there.
5: Okay.
4: The other big piece is the security side of this, right? Like, technically, if you want, you could build your own personal assistant using some of the AI models. One of the biggest differentiators here is that your data is not used to train, which means your family data, your kids' data is never used for any AI training. It's totally private to you, only accessible to you, not even accessible to anybody at NOR.
5: Yeah, that's good to know. I was going to ask you about your data because I know some people are skittish when they hear about AI and granting permission to AI to look at their information. So that's good to know you already addressed that. And speaking of cybersecurity, before I let you go, does this, because it is a Norton product, does it include cybersecurity at all, or that's something else altogether?
4: No, it is a core part of the product offering. So when you connect your Gmail, every email that you get going forward, Norton Family Assistant will actually scan it if it includes any malicious links, any potential scams, mm-hmm. or if it's a phishing email, that will get flagged. And even in the Norton Family Assistant security tab, you can see messages that may be suspicious or senders of messages that are not verified. We're actually working on extending this to all the things you connect. So let's say you connect your WhatsApp and, you know, you're using it to monitor your family chat. If you start to get suspicious messages on WhatsApp, Norton will be able to flag that for you and say, okay, like, this sender is not somebody you've interacted with.
5: I like that.
4: May not be a safe person to engage with. So posing as your kid's soccer coach, but we don't actually know if that's the case. And so it requires further review.
5: And then finally, Shub, how much does Norton Family Assistant cost? When is it fully functional and available? I know you mentioned it's in beta, so that presumes you can use it now if it's public beta, but may not be fully polished. And how do you get going? Is there a website you go to download it, or is it an app?
4: Yeah, you just search for Norton Family Assistant. It should be the first one in there. It's also available in the App Store, iOS App Store, as a beta product. Still working on the Android products as well. The introductory price is $20 a month, and it comes with a 2-week free trial, so you can see what it's like. At the end of the trial, if you're not happy, we'll delete all of your data, all of the connections, and so nothing stays persistent there, and it's very low risk to try.
5: All right, Norton Family Assistant, you can just search for it at your favorite search engine or go to the App Store if you're on iOS, like an iPhone and Android to come. Our guest has been Shub Jagani. Thank you so much for your time. I haven't heard of anything quite like this before. I'm looking forward to giving it a spin. Thank you again.
4: Thanks, Mark. Appreciate it.
5: As I mentioned earlier in this show, Norton is a partner of mine on Tech It Out. And I also wanted to give a thank you and shout out to Visa, another incredible partner on this program. Did you know that shoppers are 3 times more likely to enter an unfamiliar store if it displays a Visa logo? And customers are 5 times more likely to think a merchant is reputable. This is because Visa has invested billions over the years in fraud prevention, so you don't need to think twice about shopping at retail or online with your Visa card. Nor should businesses be concerned about secure payments. Visa is deploying advanced technology to ensure customer data is not vulnerable, no matter where the transactions take place. This includes tokenization, pioneered by Visa, as one part of the solution, which reduces the risk of identity theft because this technology replaces your actual cardholder info with a random alphanumeric code, so the merchant never sees your real card number, yet it ensures a fast transaction as well. 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That's visa.com/security. I think it's pretty cool that both Visa and Norton protect you in slightly different ways. There's also another partner on

0: check it out. SanDisk, you know them as a storage company. They're also designed to help you back up important files and all that just in case. So there's a common thread there among the awesome Tech It Out partners. All right, when we return on the program, J.D. Power joins us to talk with us about which banks and credit card companies have the best apps and websites and why. And do we want AI mixed in with our finances? After that, we also chat gadgets for the summer for both work and play. We'll be right back with more Tech It Out.
1: 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Mark with a C and Saltzman with a Z.
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0: 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Is that right? This is something you do every year?
12: It is. These are annual studies. And our goal is to field these questions between January and March annually. Mm-hmm. And we take a look at the different experiences that consumers have with their mobile apps and with the authenticated website. So when I say authenticated, this is like after the consumer logs in, which is why we measure that very separately from a mobile app experience. Mm-hmm. They tend to be, while they might accomplish the same task, they're two different experiences. And what consumers think about the features and the content offered by their financial institutions can vary.
0: All right. So it is very much tied to consumer satisfaction. Curious to know, in a few minutes from now, I'll ask you about AI, if it's making things better or worse for the customer.
12: What J.D. Power is really trying to find out is simple here. You know, when customers are using their bank or their credit card app or that website, does it feel clear? Does it feel fast, secure to use, easy to navigate, genuinely useful? If you think about those words, they evoke emotion in addition to actually allowing for transactions to occur pretty mm-hmm. seamlessly. And so we redesigned the study this year in order to be able to measure those very comprehensively and determine, you know, which institutions are really rising to the challenge of giving customers great experiences.
0: Okay, great. We're dealing with our money here. So it is something that's very near and dear and important to us. So yeah, how the experience flows and how secure it feels and all that is super relevant, especially for online banking or digital banking and credit card access. So let's unpack the results then without further ado.
12: Well, there's a few key themes that are happening. The first is that the leaders, they win on execution, not gimmicks. The top performers here are winning through disciplined execution, and they are making incremental UX improvements. That's very clear. But what's interesting is that consistency and the fundamentals very often outweigh feature expansion. And when that is happening, we see things like design and system performance having high importance, great influence on the models that we end up building. And what ends up happening when the implementation occurs is that banking is really quite competitive. We have more variation in the credit card space. And we definitely know, you mentioned, you know, what's happening with AI in the space. Virtual assistants, the existence of those can lift satisfaction. But there's a big but that comes along with that, only when they really actually solve things for the customers. So the broad takeaway here is that winners are not necessarily the ones who are doing the most, but they're the ones who do the basics really, really well, consistently, and without a whole lot of friction.
0: And of course, UX stands for user experience. So then let's now find out who came out on top. Let's start with the Banking Mobile App Satisfaction Study.
12: So in the US, Chase leads among national banks and Huntington leads among regional banks. They're both delivering very clean, reliable, easy to use experiences.
0: Great. Dumb question here, perhaps, Jennifer. If one bank comes out on top over another, it's not like the consumer will know unless they use multiple banks, right? Or even a risk in you changing banks because you're not thrilled with the online experience, be it an app or a website. Is that fair? Like, you kind of know what you know.
12: That is true. However, particularly in the U.S., the average consumer has three deposit accounts at different institutions.
0: Oh, okay. So they would know. All right.
12: They're going to know. And when we say deposit accounts, I really mean checking, savings, money market, like active everyday spending type accounts. So they do have experience with multiple options pretty frequently.
0: Okay. Yeah, your credit card also may be with a different financial institution than your checking and savings bank in some cases. Let's now get to that second category, online banking satisfaction. So not an app, but presuming this is like a desktop experience.
12: So the number one website in the U.S. is with Capital One. It leads online banking among national banks. And then when we think about regional banks, we see that Huntington is tied with Regions, the top of that rank chart. And, you know, they both, all three of those institutions offer really very clean, polished experiences, which makes taking care of your finances online easy to accomplish.
0: I think it's fair to say that based on the data that I've read over the many years, aging adults prefer banking on a website over an app. The app skews a bit younger. Is that fair?
12: It's fair, but I don't know that it's as dramatic as it has been in the past. Mm-hmm. Our older peers are more and more often using mobile apps, maybe not to do more complex tasks, but at least to check balances,
0: sure,
12: confirm that money moved appropriately, you know, some of those status tasks. And we do see among the youngest of, you know, the Gen Z customers, that there is a return to wanting to, if I'm going to sit and think about my finances, maybe I should be at a computer instead of playing on my phone. So we're seeing a bit of resurgence in both populations, really.
0: And they each have their benefits, to your point.
12: Yes.
0: I mean, I think a larger screen is great for things like looking at itemized transactions on a credit card statement or maybe investments. But a smaller screen is great for a quick glance at a balance. More with Jennifer White from JD Power when we return on Tech It Out.
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19: Absolutely. 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

0: 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We are chatting with Jennifer White, Managing Director of Financial Services Intelligence at J.D. 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We're learning about the results of the annual mobile app and online satisfaction study when it comes to banks and credit card companies. Well, we've got two more to get to, and then I do want to ask you about AI and virtual assistants. So let's now talk about the top credit card mobile app. Best and worst, or at least best?
1: Sure. So when it comes to the credit card app in the United States, American Express really leads that space in the U.S. And they stand out because they combine strong performance with a best-in-class rewards experience. So that, you know, the combination of all the features and functionality that we've been talking about, along with ensuring that they make capitalizing on the rewards they have available easy to access, is something that differentiates Amex.
0: And then finally, top online credit card satisfaction. Who came out on top?
1: So Amex also leads on the website, which highlights something important. Customers expect the same high quality experience across every channel, and Amex certainly delivers on that.
0: And just so our listeners know, Visa is not part of this JD Power survey, this annual report, because they're not technically a credit card issuer. Rather, they are a payment processing network. So they work with financial institutions like banks, connecting, you know, merchants and consumers, but they're not issuing cards. As a result, they're not part of this annual JD Power study. So let's now talk AI. Obviously, banks are starting to fold in chatbots in a deeper way, personal assistants, virtual assistants. Can you tell us a bit about that and if customers want it?
1: So AI is a big part of the story. There's a catch that goes with this, however. Customers love virtual assistants when they actually solve a problem, but they get very, very frustrated quickly when they don't. So, you know, customers will reward innovation. They will reward ease. They will reward speed and clarity. But if a digital tool creates friction, its satisfaction will drop immediately.
0: Interesting. Yeah, not surprising there. But are customers leveraging virtual assistants to ask questions and interact with a bot like a human? Because often there are questions tied to banking and credit cards.
1: Virtual assistants are still evolving. About a quarter of customers will use them. And when they work well, they can significantly boost satisfaction. The challenge is that they work best for simple structured tasks. And so if you need complex support, like something with fraud or disputes, the challenge becomes whether or not that specific channel can get you what you need as quickly as you need it to occur.
0: That all makes sense to me, and I'm aligned with that as well. I'm sure many of my listeners are aligned with that. And then finally, Jennifer, is there a website perhaps where we can learn more about these survey results for a deeper dive?
1: Yes, jdpower.com will give you access to not only these results, but other ways that we represent the voice of the customer in financial services.
0: All right, jdpower.com. Thanks so much for your time, Jennifer. Good to chat with you again. And I look forward to chatting with you again, hopefully sooner than later.
1: Thanks, Mark. I'd love that.
0: Which bank or credit card app and website do you use and why? Are you just used to it because that's what you've been using for years and you're not so picky on the interface and the features? Or would you actually switch banks based on the user experience? And my point to Jennifer was that we often wouldn't even know that there's going to be a difference if one's better or worse than what you're using. It's kind of like a TV. People say, Mark, is a 65-inch TV enough today or is that small? You're going to get used to whatever it is, whether it's a premium TV, a middle-of-the-road TV, even an entry-level picture quality television or a small or large. You're not going to see them side by side and go, wow, I really wish I, you know, it's only if you go to a buddy's house, a neighbor's place, and you see something bigger or better, you're going to maybe have a bit of TV envy. But when it comes to credit card and banking apps, unless it's a horrible experience, I really don't think you're going to change companies that you trust your financial life with because it doesn't have this feature or that feature or isn't as smooth to navigate around. You know what I mean? Anyways, you tell me what you think. You can hit me up on social media. I will spell my name in a moment, but you can find me on X, Threads, Facebook, Facebook, Instagram, Blue Sky, YouTube, TikTok, LinkedIn, and probably a couple of others out there. but it's Mark Saltzman, MarkSaltzman. So Mark with the C, Saltzman with the Z. If you prefer email, you're not so into social media. My website is MarkSaltzman.com. Again, Mark with a C, SaltzMan.com, and you can send me an email from there. And yes, for my fellow Canadians, Saltzman with a Z, not Z. I get it. I get those messages from listeners who take offense to saying Z. There is a difference between the countries. All right, but I digress. When we return on Tech It Out, I'm going to share with you those tech ideas for July. As I mentioned, some for productivity, others to help get work done around the home. We'll talk pizza ovens, even a dog collar that lets you set up an invisible fence for your furry friend. And if that invisible fence is breached, you can then track your dog using an app. So we're going to get to all of that when we return. I mentioned earlier, SanDisk is a partner on Tech It Out. I wanted to plug this awesome device called the SanDisk Extreme Portable SSD. 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So it's perfect for content creators, photo and video enthusiasts, and professionals. 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Again, it's the SanDisk Extreme Portable SSD, starting at 1 terabyte, going up to 4, and a 5 gigabyte option coming later in 2026. 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

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The Spot On Fence Nova Edition. So this is a wireless GPS dog fence and tracking system built into a dog collar. So it lets you set up a wireless fence at home, at the cottage, or even where you may be for the day, like the beach. You don't need a physical fence to keep your dog in. If your furry friend gets too close to the perimeter, there's an audible tone that the dog will understand after training that it should turn around and come back, not to breach that perimeter. There's vibrations and optional static correction. If you want to have that as a last resort, totally up to you. If the dog does breach the wireless fence, you can locate your dog through the app. It's got more satellites than its predecessor and competitors, 8 times more accurate, and it even works if the dog happens to be indoors. You'll be able to track your beloved pet should they go missing. And so you can learn more at spotonfence.com for this new Nova Edition collar. And finally, how about a pizza oven for your backyard? That's right. Uni is a leader in this space, O-O-N-I. They have wood-fired or gas pizza ovens or an indoor electric model. And I've been showing on TV the Coda 2 Pro. So this is a second-gen model. I have it in a nice Highland green color, but it's an 18-inch gas-powered outdoor pizza oven. That's awesome for making pizza and enjoying it at home. There's also the Uni Coda 2 Max, with a massive 24-inch cooking area that can cook two pies at once if you like, or a single 20-inch behemoth if you prefer. But I love that there's local heating options, so you can have one pie slower bake, if you will, and another one blasting like a Neapolitan at a higher temp. There's also a rotating stone accessory that will automatically rotate your pizza 360 degrees. So uni.com has more. There you have it, a look at some great summer tech for July. Thank you so much for tuning in to Tech It Out this hour. Hope you enjoyed it. Another shout out to Visa and Norton for your support on this program. Have a great rest of your day, and I look forward to catching up with you next week for another new episode of Tech It Out. Bye-bye for now.

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2: News this hour from Town Hall. I'm Keith Peters in Washington. Darlene Graham Nordone, sister of the late South Carolina Senator Lindsey Graham, has been appointed by the state's Governor Henry McMaster to fill out his Senate term in the wake of his death at age 71.
3: It's somewhat unusual for a sibling to be appointed to succeed their sibling in the event of their death after Graham died over the weekend, but it's kind of makes sense in this circumstance. We see this happen a lot of times with widows fulfilling the unexpired term of their husbands when they die in office. Graham never married, never had children of his own, but he and his sister have always been really close, and she has played an integral role in a lot of his campaigns, dating back to being in a television ad for him in 2014, and through the decades appearing at a number of his political events by his side, even in March when he filed for re-election this year.
2: Correspondent Meg Kennard reporting. Hundreds of economists are sounding the alarm on the need for guardrails for AI.
4: Hundreds of economists are urging immediate action to address how artificial intelligence could transform the economy while putting many people out of work, saying AI could become radically more powerful over the next 10 years. The Stanford Lab says the letter has so far been signed by more than 200 economists and AI researchers, including 16 Nobel Prize winners. The letter compares the AI transformation, industrial revolution, but on a much shorter timeline, and calls for leaders to create incentives and guardrails to ensure that AI complements humans and benefits society. I'm Lisa Dwyer.
2: On Wall Street, the Dow down by 138 points. The Nasdaq dropped 408. The S&P 500 lower by 60 points. More on these stories at townhall.com.
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2: This weekend, there was a fatality in wildfire fighting efforts in the western U.S. We hear more on the story from correspondent Haya Panjwani reporting.
6: Authorities say an aircraft helping fight a Colorado wildfire has crashed into a reservoir, killing the pilot. The Gunnison County Sheriff's Office reports the aircraft went down in the Silverjack Reservoir, and the pilot's body was recovered by divers. The pilot was assisting with the Gold Mountain Fire, which has been burning for 2 weeks and is 13% contained. Last week, wildland firefighters in Colorado paid tribute to three colleagues who died fighting a fire on the Colorado-Utah border. Many large fires continue across the West, including in Colorado, Utah, and New Mexico. The National Weather Service says there are fire weather concerns due to prolonged hot and dry conditions. I'm Haya Panjwani.
2: News and analysis at townhall.com. From Washington, I'm Keith Peters. Virginia's attempted assault weapons ban has apparently backfired. Correspondent Ken Lorman reports.
7: Virginia Governor Abigail Spanberger signed a ban on modern sporting rifles and standard capacity magazines, but it triggered a massive surge in gun sales, with background checks up 241% in June alone compared to the previous year. Legal challenges have partially blocked enforcement, while sales data shows more such rifles in circulation now than before the ban attempt. Ken Lorman reporting.
2: The U.S. agency that oversees dozens of schools serving Native Americans is reporting more on-time high school graduations than ever. The Bureau of Indian Education says nearly 80% of high schoolers are graduating within 4 years. That's up from only half a decade ago. The Trump administration says it's committed to Native students. More at Town Hall.
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13: Story called Catch the Devil. It's a true story. We'll check in with the author of a brand-new book coming up next hour. A little bit later on, there was an ICE shooting in Maine earlier today, but there was also an ICE shooting in Houston. We're going to talk to columnist for the Houston Chronicle, Chris Tomlinson, to get the facts on that story. But we're going to start off this first hour with Scott McFarland, just like we do every Monday. Scott McFarland, former CBS newsman, now independent journalist. He's with Substack. You see him on YouTube. You see him all over the news channels, and he joins us every Monday. Scott, thanks for joining us here on America at Night.
14: Hey, McGraw, good evening.
13: You got it. You know, I think a lot of people were shocked when they woke up Sunday morning to hear the news Lindsey Graham had passed away. You just weren't expecting that, and the outpouring of emotion and the eulogies have been coming in ever since. It's interesting because He was across the political spectrum, and he had something for everybody, it seemed like.
14: It's reminding me of a rare time in recent American politics where everybody's saying something nice about a lost colleague. You know, almost like this pre-toxic era where Democrats said, you know what, I didn't agree with Lindsey Graham, but I trusted his word. When he said something, he stood by it. That's at least a change of pace, McGraw, from where we are in our politics, where there's venom and vitriol in very high quantities and very large supply. Lindsey Graham obviously has his number of critics for how he pivoted inside the Republican conference over the 24 years in which he was in the Senate. He's always been a hawk. He was somebody who was at John McCain's side, literally and metaphorically. He's somebody who was Trump's biggest surrogate for the war in Iran, the biggest sympathizer with Ukraine and getting Ukraine money. He was a surrogate for Bush during the Iraq War, a hawk. But the pivot he made from January 7, 2021, in which he was the most emphatic denouncer inside the Republican Party of Trump and the insurrection, to where he ended up as Trump's perhaps most loyal member of the U.S. Senate, is quite a shift. And it's going to be part of his legacy, too.
13: Yeah, you know, I listening to all the comments today and yesterday, I have a theory, and I'll bounce it off you. It's as good as every other theory that's out there. And in some ways, Lindsey Graham had to do what he had to do to get his point of view across. If he was a hawk and he wanted to stay in NATO and he wanted to support NATO and he wanted money for Ukraine and he wanted to take care of Iran and all these things, he had to play ball with Trump. And so he cut a deal with the devil, became friends with him, and he sort of, right, you can get more with honey than you can with vinegar. And so everyone's got to make a decision. Some went the other way. He decided to settle up with Donald Trump to move Donald Trump closer to Lindsey Graham's philosophy.
14: He's about as savvy a U.S. senator as I've ever come across. I mean, he knew how the chamber worked.
13: Right.
14: You can love his politics, you can hate his politics, but you cannot dispute that he was a nimble political actor. One of the things that Trump brought up during his phone interviews on Sunday, McGraw, is how Lindsey Graham was the pivotal player in the Brett Kavanaugh confirmation hearings. You may remember, it seems like eons ago, it's just 8 years ago, when Brett Kavanaugh went through a second round of questioning after the allegations surfaced of misconduct. The Republicans in the Senate, because it was nothing but men on the committee, brought in a former prosecutor, and she did the questioning of witnesses. It wasn't going well for Kavanaugh. Lindsey Graham intervened and said, "The hell with this. I'm going to start shouting out questions. I'm taking this thing over." And he had that unbridled, almost eruption of anger at Democrats championing Brett Kavanaugh from the microphone. That really turned the tables in Brett Kavanaugh's favor. And Lindsey Graham was credited by Trump for that performance. You may love that performance. You may hate that performance. But it was friggin' effective. It did work politically.
13: And you know what? Lindsey Graham did vote for some Democratic nominee justices for the Supreme Court. Sonia Sotomayor, I think he voted for Kagan, too. So he did, you know, when you talk about bipartisan, I don't know how many Democrats would vote for Republicans these days and how many Republicans would vote for Democrats. But Lindsey Graham did vote for Obama Supreme Court nominees at some point.
14: But something shifted in January 2021 when even Lindsey Graham voted against Ketanji Brown Jackson, despite having such pride in being a supporter of a president's Supreme Court nominees. He was making a broader argument that the president's the president, the voters have spoken, we will support who the president wants to be on the high court. But even he shifted. There was some shift on January 7, 2021, among many Republicans who denounced the Capitol riot and denounced Trump's claims about the 2020 election, and nearly the whole party is back on board those things.
13: Yeah, interesting. Lindsey Graham passes away over the weekend. Let's talk about Iran, because when he was, one of his last acts was trying to cut a deal to bring sanctions on with Russia. Iran, though, different story. Whatever memorandum of understanding they had, that's no more. And now we're back to, I think, probably where we were worse than before this memorandum of understanding.
14: And one would argue that we're in a worse position than we were, not just before the memorandum of understanding, but on February 28th when the war began. Yes, the Iranian forces have been deeply wounded by U.S. airstrikes, but Iran seems to have control of the Strait of Hormuz, at least partial control of the Strait of Hormuz, which gives it remarkable leverage, not just with the United States, but on the world stage. That was not the case on February 27th, 2026. So this appears to be a war that's going to go for the long haul. We know a number of members of Congress, as they returned here to Washington tonight, said, "I think this is now a long war without a clearly defined exit strategy or timetable." The price of oil has shot up over the last 24 hours. That may go back down or it may continue. The instability seems back. Where is Iran going to strike next? Where are its proxies going to strike next? And here's what's changed, McGraw. We're now even closer to the election, where this seems almost destined to be a key issue.
13: Also, President Trump is out there saying that he wants to put some type of toll or some type of reimbursement on managing the Strait of Hormuz. Weeks ago, he was saying it's open waters. Trump, Iran can't put a toll on ships that go through. And now President Trump's virtually saying the same thing Iran was saying.
14: Maybe he's hunting for leverage, and the United States certainly could use some leverage at this moment in time. Adam Smith of Washington State is the top Democrat on the House Armed Services Committee, and he issued a statement tonight saying, if the president moves forward with that, he is joining Iran as extortors on the world stage, that they'd be taking money from other countries through force, through power, against those countries' wills. There is a geopolitical relevance to all this, of course, but this does fuel the perception that the U.S. is just another country out there doing things that countries like Iran would do. This could be a political complication for Trump as well, even inside his own party.
13: Yeah, this is the definition of mission creep, right? We went in to get the nuclear weapons. That's no more of a talk. Now it's all about opening up the strait, which was open before they started bombing, as you said. Nobody starts forever wars, or no one plans to start forever wars. Yeah. They just kind of happen. And it's looking like with this disaster now, with this sort of falling apart, right, it's a long term. In Iran, right, this is what they do. They are the thorn in the side of the West. They're doing exactly what they do, and this is what a lot of people said predicted what they would do, is they can't fight us militarily, so they just are a thorn in our side, and if they can shut down the strait or cause chaos, that's okay with them.
14: It doesn't take incredible intelligence specialists in Iran also to recognize the political dynamics here. I mean, we have an election that is racing toward us. There's an anti-incumbent sentiment that is dragging down both parties. They recognize that's just leverage, that the U.S. doesn't have much of an appetite for a long, drawn-out, expensive, casualty-filled war.
13: Yeah. Let's move on. There was a ruling by a judge today. Looks like the Todd Blanche nomination for Attorney General somewhat in trouble. What did that judge say today?
14: This was a heck of a takedown. I've read a lot of court orders. I'm a nerd that way. This one, though.
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14: To be true, you are sadly disappointed. They've drained the reflecting pool again. They have tried a process to refill it, to fix it. I don't know what they're going to do to fix it. But they're using the same contractor, so there's a lawsuit asking the court to intervene, stop the repair work, stop the next phase of this until some experts and scientists get down there to lay eyes on this thing and ensure there's not permanent damage. This thing is a mess. And unless Ginger, Marianne, Gilligan, and the Skipper show up, this is the worst shipwreck on water in many years.
13: Scott McFarland, he's on Substack. He's on YouTube. You see him everywhere. Former CBS newsman at McFarland News. Scott, always a pleasure to get us kicked off on a Monday. Thanks for checking in. Have a good week. We'll talk to you next Monday.
14: You too.
13: There you go. Scott McFarland, TV guy, but you know what? He loves radio. He's a radio man through and through. That's why we like him. Also, great insight and great information. A great way to start off a round robin with all the news that's going on. Stay right there. America at Night. We're just getting started. Back in a moment.
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1: Back in June, Secretary of State Marco Rubio was quoted as saying, "No country is allowed to charge tolls or fees on an international waterway. That's existing international law." That's Secretary of State Marco Rubio in June. His boss, President of the United States in July, now wants to charge a 20% fee on all cargo shipped through the Strait of Hormuz as a way to recover the costs of providing military protection to vessels using the waterway. Now, President Trump, obviously angry, upset, disillusioned, frustrated, and I don't think I'm telling tales out of school. The man likes to bloviate from time to time and just sort of make up numbers. So 20% fee would be exorbitant. And if he were to put a 20% fee on ships, it's one, how would he do it? Would you have to Venmo him or Venmo the government? How would you do that? Do they set up Apple Pay? But more importantly, there are experts who are saying that could add an extra $16 per barrel to ship the oil through the strait. And that would obviously be passed along to customers around the world. So I'm not so sure that's the smartest thing to do in the world. For a tanker carrying 2 million barrels of oil, the fee could add over $30 million to a tanker to go through the Strait of Hormuz. So themes like that would be a total disaster and a total non-starter. But obviously the man is frustrated and he's bloviating and he's trying to come up with something to get somebody to sort of pay attention to the fact that Iran is still playing footsie in the Gulf and in the Strait of Hormuz and not playing ball. So again, that's the definition of mission creep. So we'll wait and see how all that turns out. But stay right there because we got lots more to get to. Next half hour, we're going to check in our go-to. Seems like Houston's been quite a bit of a newsmaker over the first 6 months of the year. Chris Tomlinson is a columnist for the Houston Chronicle. And there was a shooting. ICE shot a undocumented worker, though they weren't going after him. He wasn't the target, and apparently he was just minding his own business, and something went very, very wrong. And there's a lot of, well, I wanted to get to the bottom. I wanted to find out what the facts were. So Chris Tomlinson's going to join us. He'll be able to answer all these questions for us so we can make a better judgment and a better opinion of what's going on down in Houston. So stay right there. America at Night, back in a moment.
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1: All right. Chris Tomlinson, columnist for the Houston Chronicle and San Antonio Express News, joins us once again, our go-to anytime something happens in Houston. Back on June 7th, last week, ICE officers fatally shot a Mexican national during a traffic stop. That is what we know. Everything else is open to interpretation, apparently. Chris Tomlinson, columnist with the Houston Chronicle, thanks for joining us once again on America at Night.
2: Thanks for having me on.
1: Take us through this. What do we actually know fact-wise with this shooting?
2: We know that ICE agents were apparently surveilling this gentleman, Lorenzo Salgado Araujo. He'd been in, he was a man who'd been in the United States for 35 years, was in the process of trying to obtain documents to stay here legally, and was a business owner who hired local people, many of them undocumented, to help him on his construction projects. The ICE agents pursued him. The New York Times has obtained video of the ICE vehicles, unmarked vehicles, pursuing Salgado's white van. And we know at some point the van stopped and agents fired into the van. And Salgado died shortly afterward.
1: We keep hearing that he wasn't the target of the investigation. Explain that. What do they mean by that?
2: Well, the ICE agents and ICE supervisors have not been forthcoming with a lot of details. They have confirmed that Salgado was not the target, that they were looking for two other men who were not in the van but had apparently worked for Salgado in the past, and that they moved on the vehicle hoping to get a Guatemalan and another subject that was on their target list.
1: Okay, but this person who was shot and killed, he was an undocumented worker, even though he's been working here in the States for 35 years.
2: That is correct. Now, he was trying to get legal. He had submitted fingerprints. He'd filled out forms. He had an attorney. And he was in the process of trying to change that status.
1: ICE officials said that he rammed them and they had to shoot him in self-defense. That story is starting to break down. What do we know?
2: Well, we know that the videos from 3 to 4 separate surveillance cameras do not show that. We know that the two other men who were in the truck have both testified that there was no ramming, that the vehicle, that Salgado never drove the vehicle at the ICE agents. And they have told Congresswoman Sylvia Garcia and their attorneys that the shooting took place when an agent approached the passenger side window, and video supports this, pulled a weapon and fired into the vehicle, striking Salgado. And so the vehicle was stopped and was no longer being was no longer a threat to any of the agents on the ground, according to these witnesses.
1: Yeah, the officers weren't wearing body cameras. Are they supposed to be wearing body cameras?
2: They are supposed to, but apparently the Immigration and Customs Enforcement put all that on hold while Congress was holding up funding for the department. They did not purchase the cameras. They have not distributed the cameras. They're saying that it's been caught up in paperwork at this point. I'm not sure that's a legitimate excuse, but that's the one they're using.
1: Chris Tomlinson with us, columnist for the Houston Chronicle. Chris, now we go into, this happened last week, July 7th. Now, we go into this sort of second phase and the investigation, and it seems like there's two investigations going on, or there seems to be somewhat of a rub. The Houston prosecutors are doing an investigation, and the feds are doing an investigation?
2: Yes. Initially, the ICE said that they would have the FBI investigate, but the FBI has now said that its Department of Homeland Security, which oversees ICE, is doing the investigation. We're not getting a lot of details. And ICE has said only that they're investigating Salgado for an attempted assault on a federal agent. Now, initially, the Houston mayor said that his police department was not going to get involved. District Attorney Sean Terre has since come in and said, oh, no, we're going to do this, and has investigators in his office beginning the investigation, but the ICE agents obviously are not cooperating, and federal authorities have not turned over any evidence.
1: Yeah, Chris, how does this work? They're federal officers. Are they under the jurisdiction of Texas state law, or are they under the jurisdiction of federal law only, or how does that work?
2: I mean, this is a subject of intense debate. I mean, theoretically, if the agents are acting within their official duties in a legal manner, then no, they're protected by federal law. However, if these agents were not acting legally and they were violating procedure and they violated the civil rights of Mr. Salgado, then he is subject to Texas law. And in the past, we've seen joint federal-state investigations to reach the determination of whether or not charges should be brought. But in recent years, the feds have, under President Donald Trump, have said that they're not subject to any sort of local jurisdiction at all.
1: Mm. What happened to the others in the van? Where are they now?
2: So they are in detention, ICE detention, in a town north of Houston called Conroe. We learned today that one of them is now going, apparently, you know, Salgado's brother is now being subjected to deportation proceedings. And it's really unclear right now how quickly, you know, Victor Salgado could be deported. He could be deported before he has a chance to give any testimony. So his attorneys are moving very quickly to try to stop that.
1: Yeah, so, I mean, they want to get him out of the country as soon as possible so he can't testify, so he can't give a statement. That's the thought process?
2: Well, I mean, that's the suspicion. Obviously, ICE is not. ICE has felt no compulsion to share any thoughts, data, or statements at all on this situation. So, you know, I can't say what they're thinking, but the fact that they're trying to deport a witness to a federal officer killing a civilian is suspicious.
1: Yeah. Chris, take me through some of these. Unlike the shootings in Minneapolis, there was cameras all over the place. In this instance, there weren't a lot of cameras, but now a couple of days later, they have these eyewitnesses and sort of video cameras that are sort of coming out in dribs and drabs. Seems awful strange that somebody would be just filming a random van driving down the street.
2: You know, I mean, it's the videos that I've seen, at least, that we've confirmed are from surveillance cameras. You know, okay. I don't live very far from where this shooting took place. It is, you know, I can be there in 5 minutes from where I live. And it is a historic Mexican-American neighborhood, has been for the last 70 years. It's working class. It's Houston doesn't have zoning, so it's a mix of industrial buildings and homes and warehouses. And so the stretch of Canal Street where this happened is very sparsely populated. It's mostly warehouses and a few businesses. It's a former industrial area. So it doesn't surprise me that there aren't a lot of cameras, except at the convenience stores or the bodegas that are along that stretch.
1: Yeah. Chris, what's the reaction with the local community, the local organizers, the local leaders, and the federal enforcement? I mean, what's the mood like down in Houston after this?
2: I mean, the community is outraged. We've known for months now that ICE has been operating and doing kind of these snatch and grabs, you know, kind of sitting in wait and pulling over trucks and grabbing people. They do it at gas stations, but it's always been fairly small scale, you know, maybe four or five agents going after two or three suspected illegal immigrants. The fact that this is a shooting, the fact that this was a man who was known and respected in the community, his son is a U.S. citizen and a school teacher, The outrage is intense because, you know, this man did nothing wrong. He was not the target. And the stories that are being told about him don't match up with what we know about the last 35 years he's lived in the country. You know, we had protests over the weekend. Tomorrow there'll be a city council meeting, and a group calling themselves the Friends of Lorenzo Salgado Araujo are going to sit in at the city council meeting tomorrow and demand that local authorities fully investigate and whether or not the feds want it or not.
1: This is shaping up to be a major, major story in Texas, and that is the site of the Ken Paxton-Tellerico Senate race. What's Ken Paxton saying? What is Tellerico saying about all this?
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1: Or all these years, the fact that he's been silent and the governor's been silent, that sort of speaks volumes.
2: Well, the Hispanic vote is becoming more and more important in Texas. You know, the white voter is typically over 60. Hispanic majority is typically under 30. So in many ways, this burgeoning Hispanic majority is just moving into voting age. And that's going to be a factor in this election.
1: Yeah. 35 years this man lived in the community. From all accounts, he was a model citizen. He started a business, raising his family, doing all the right things. But he was undocumented all these years.
2: Well, that's not uncommon in Texas. You know, we live in a state that has historically looked the other way when businesses hire undocumented workers. We have probably close to 2 million undocumented workers in Texas that have been here for a very long time and have these long-standing relationships, particularly in the construction industry and the hospitality industry. So, you know, in many ways, he's kind of typical of what has kept the Texas economy as successful as it has been.
1: Chris Tomlinson, columnist for the Houston Chronicle, also mentioned the New York Times bestselling author and our go-to every time something happens in Houston. Chris, we always appreciate your time. Last question. These federal ICE agents, how many were there? And they're making a big deal that we don't even know their names. Is that a big deal so far?
2: Yes. I mean, typically, when you have a shooting involving law enforcement, you reveal the identity of both the victim and the shooters. But ICE has made this habit of hiding these people's identities until they were legally compelled to reveal them. It is the definition of a secret police. When people can run around in unmarked cars, wearing civilian clothes, pulling people over randomly and pulling out guns and terrorizing the community. It's the definition of a secret police, and that's not supposed to be, it's not what most people expect from America.
1: I'm surprised that they were in an unmarked car, unmarked in plain clothes, no markings, no badges, no official ICE. That seems somewhat dangerous for the officers to be walking around unmarked with an unmarked plain clothes. That sort of puts them in more harm's way, I would think.
2: Oh, absolutely. We had a shooting where some undercover Houston police kicked the door on the wrong house And the man who lived inside pulled his gun and started shooting because the law enforcement officers had no ID and they didn't ID themselves when they came through the door. It was a mess. So, you know, a lot of people have guns in Texas. You know, so yes, it is incredibly dangerous. It's why most law enforcement agencies would never use these kinds of tactics.
1: Yeah, Chris Tomlinson, columnist for the Houston Chronicle, New York Times bestselling author, and our go-to. Chris, thank you for your time. As always, be safe. Keep your phone on, and we reserve the right to call you back at any time.
2: Anytime. Thank you.
1: Thank you, sir. Chris Tomlinson, columnist for the Houston Chronicle and the San Antonio Express News. America at Night, back in a moment.
0: From the heart of America, this is America at Night with McGraw-Millhaven.
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1: There was another ICE shooting. The first one we were talking about earlier was July 7th. This one happened earlier today in Maine on the coast. A 26-year-old Colombian national was shot and killed. It is confirmed that he did have possession of a valid U.S. work authorization and a Social Security number. And according to reports, he was not the target of an investigation and not the target of the ICE officials who were looking for him. The Maine Attorney General's Office and federal agents were executing an enforcement operation tied to final orders of removal. But according to Homeland Security Secretary Mark Way Mullen, the target attempted to flee and weaponized the vehicle by driving in the direction of the officer, drawing the fire. Direct civilian witnesses at the scene report hearing the young man say, "But I tried to stop immediately before being forced to the ground with severe head wounds." There were no body cameras. They were not wearing body cameras. And people are making an issue out of that. Also, this morning's shooting in Maine marks the 11th individual fatally shot by federal immigration officials since the start of President Trump's second term, and the fifth person to be killed by ICE while inside a moving vehicle under weaponized car explanations. So a lot we still don't know about that shooting in Maine. A lot we still don't know about that shooting in Texas either. But clearly these, right, Maine, a huge Senate race. Looks like this is going to be the story in Maine. Texas, a huge Senate race. This is going to possibly define both the Senate race in Texas and the Senate race in Maine, which could define who controls the Senate come November. So again, if you were writing a novel, you couldn't make this stuff up. But these two cases are going to be getting a lot of attention in the next couple of weeks and could decide the fate of the U.S. Senate. So we'll keep an eye on all this stuff. We'll talk about all this phone calls in hour number three. Right now, though, we got a break. Our executive director, Alex Hinton, is back at the stick. Richard Good is our engineer. I'm McGraw.
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24: 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I'm Jason Walker. President sending a clear message to Tehran.
25: During an interview with Hugh Hewitt on the Salem Radio Network, President Trump discussed planned military action against Iran.
26: As an example, we're going to hit them very hard tonight, and we're going to hit them hard tomorrow. They have nothing. They have nothing going other than they have big mouths.
25: The comments come as the administration keeps pressure on the Iranian regime. Willie Nelson, the White House.
24: South Carolina Governor Henry McMaster naming Darlene Graham Nordone as her late brother Lindsey Graham's temporary replacement in the Senate. Nordone will serve the remaining months of his term, which ends in January. Meanwhile, Majority Leader John Thune says that she will be sworn in Tuesday afternoon. And national politics reporter Meg Kinnard reports Senate colleagues are feeling Lindsey Graham's death very personally.
27: Even though there are deep partisan divides when it comes to the issues, members of the Senate have been known to be pretty tight with one another across the aisle. And many Democrats and Republicans since Graham's death have taken to social media and done a number of news interviews reflecting on their work with him. And even if they disagreed on something, appreciation for his passion for the issues that he worked on.
24: Federal judge says President Trump's lawsuit against the IRS over his leaked tax returns was filed for an improper purpose. And she, the judge, referred one of his attorneys for possible disciplinary action. Ruling from U.S. District Judge Kathleen Williams amounts to a rebuke of the president's suit. Another round of hot weather in store for much of America this week. National Weather Service predicting more than 90 temperature records across the country could be tied and or broken Tuesday through Thursday this week. Wednesday especially might be one of the hotter days. Most will be, though, overnight heat records. More on these stories, townhall.com.
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24: The deal to create a media juggernaut being challenged in a major suit. Here's Bob Agnew.
29: 12 states challenged Paramount's takeover of Warner Brothers Discovery on Monday, filing a lawsuit that argues the $81 billion mega merger would, quote, extinguish competition in Hollywood and threaten jobs across the industry. The Office of California's Attorney General, who is leading that coalition, alleged the proposed merger would lead to higher prices, lower quality, and less content for film and television. Bob Agnew reporting.
24: The Volkswagen CEO indicating he's trying to avoid closing plants as he seeks to turn around the automaker's performance. Germany-based company faces pressure to cut costs at home and increasingly intense competition in the lucrative Chinese market in particular. Last week, Volkswagen said its fundamental realignment in the past 3 years has now reached the, quote, next phase. Breaking news and analysis, townhall.com. Monday, oil was up, stocks were off.
0: Oil prices jumped following a weekend of attacks in the Middle East, while slumping AI companies weighed on global stock markets. The price of Brent crude rose nearly 10% Monday. That came after the U.S. and Iran each said that the Strait of Hormuz is under its control. Oil prices are still below their wartime peak, but the sharp move higher Monday sent Treasury yields climbing in the bond market on worries about inflation. On Wall Street, the S&P 500 fell 0.8%. The Dow dropped 138 points. That's about 0.3%. The NASDAQ composite fell 1.6%. Seth Sutton, New York.
24: Top European Union official calling for limits on kids using social media. A special EU panel has now recommended restricting access for youngsters under the age of 13 until tech companies can prove their platforms are safe. More on these stories, townhall.com.
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2: Well, what do you want to do with it? 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And the land, they got $22 million for their 89-acre farm. 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And they might have a failing hog farm, but they have land that is perfect for a data center. And so these data centers, this one was from Blackstone. The investment firm Blackstone bought their farm. And they're get out. Here's $22 million. Get out. We're going to put a data center in there. So where more and more towns and counties are putting a moratorium on data centers, private owners can certainly, right, they can do anything they want with it. It's their land. So, interesting story coming out of the Wall Street Journal. We'll talk about it in hour number three with open phones. But stay right there. If you're into true crime, there is a new book coming out by Pamela Koloff from ProPublica. It's got an unbelievable story, true crime story, which you're not going to believe. And we'll get to that coming up here in just a moment. The book is called Catch the Devil. And we'll talk with her coming up next on America at Night.

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1: If you are a fan of true crime stories, you are in for a treat tonight. There is a brand new book that is debuting tomorrow by Knopf. It is called Catch the Devil, a true story of murder, deception, and the injustice on the Gulf Coast. The author is Pamela Koloff, joins us. Pamela, welcome to America at Night. Thanks for joining us.
2: Thank you so much for having me.
1: We should say that you were a writer for the New York Times. You're also a writer for ProPublica, New York Times Magazine, well-respected, and this is getting a lot of attention, not only for the true crime aspect of it, because the story is just unbelievable. Take me back. How did you hear about this story, and what piqued your interest?
2: Oh, thank you so much. So I published a story in the New York Times Magazine back in 2018 that was about a small-town murder and some junk forensic science that had helped to convict the wrong person in that case. And after that story came out, I got a lot of calls and emails from people who wanted me to tell their story. And there was a woman who reached out who was teaching at Yale Law School. Her name was Laura Fernandez. And she said, I have reactivated my law license because I am now representing a man on Florida's death row who I believe is innocent, and I have, because of that, taken a role in this and will be trying to save his life, essentially. I get a lot of emails like that, but the thing that stood out in what she sent me was she said, sort of as an aside at the end of the email, that the star witness against her client had been a former police officer turned con artist turned jailhouse informant who had given false testimony on the stand. And that just intrigued me. It was like a throwaway line, but it was different than the kinds of stories that I look into. And so I started digging.
1: Tell me about the devil in the title, Catch the Devil, Paul Skalnick.
2: He is a very colorful figure and a very mendacious figure, as you see. But what happened when I began my reporting into this, after I was sort of alerted to him having played a major role in this death penalty story, I then learned by looking through.
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2: Sound really shocking, even as someone who writes about such things all the time.
1: The book is called Catch the Devil, a true story of murder, deception, and injustice on the Gulf Coast. Pamela Koloff is our guest. The book comes out tomorrow. It is getting all sorts of attention. This is going to do some serious damage when it comes to book sales because it is such an incredible story and true crime at its best and at its worst, really. Pamela, 34 times in one county, no one in the office said, wait a minute, maybe this guy isn't telling the truth. There was no defense attorney who said this guy has a weird knack of always being at the right jailhouse informant at the right time. No one ever caught on to this?
2: So it's that's the big question, right? You can imagine early on that maybe this was plausible. But that began to change as these numbers racked up. One of the things that's a challenge in reporting about anything like this is the same challenge that defense attorneys face, which is the evidence of all these different cases that a witness like this has been involved in is very hard to come by. It's in the state attorney's files. It's in the district attorney's files. So at some point along the way, I think somebody must have realized something, but instead what happened was he was put in increasingly high value cases. He went from some pretty petty drug cases all the way up to capital murder cases. And I should say, he was very convincing. If you did not know his background, I begin the book by talking about tracking him down in federal prison in 2018 and going to speak with him and telling him that I really, you know, wanted more than anything to tell the story of what he had done and that I hoped he would participate. And he sized me up immediately, saw that I was ambitious, saw I was hungry for the story, and fed me exactly what I wanted to hear. He said, you know, I'm at the end of my life. It's time to tell the story. I think you're the person to tell it. Speak to the warden, come back and see me as often as you'd like, send me questions in the mail, let's do this. And I left the prison elated, feeling that I had gotten, you know, the story of the century, and it was just another con. It was another way of emotionally manipulating someone, and weeks and then months went by where he would say, oh, I'm sorry, I didn't get your questions. There's something wrong at the mail room, or I can't make that interview because I'm not feeling well today. And it took me longer than it should have to realize, oh, this isn't happening because he's conned me too. And I put that at the beginning of the book so that no one would feel superior to the people in this book. No one would think, oh, I would never fall for something like that. I'm an investigative reporter. Here he is sitting in federal prison. There are a lot of red flags that I should not believe anything he said, and yet he found a way to get me to believe him.
1: He also mentioned, did he also not sort of brag about the fact that when his name was on a witness list, defense attorneys would cut deals because they were so afraid of him testifying against their clients?
2: That's exactly right, and that may be why there are more cases even than the 37 I found. He had such an intimidating reputation that many people, if they heard he was on the witness list, wouldn't take their case to trial. And to be clear, many of these men committed these crimes. Jim Daly, someone we'll talk about in a little bit, the man on death row, I believe there's a compelling case for his innocence. But even with people who have committed these crimes, you know, we're talking about a difference between, there was one man I interviewed who was involved in a bar brawl that ended deadly, who would have been facing 20 years probably at most for a terrible situation that had happened, but not something he had planned. Skelnick got on the stand, said that this was premeditated, which makes no sense. Why would you commit a premeditated crime in front of many witnesses at a bar? But anyway, and that person, Freddie Gaines, is now serving a life sentence and is in his 60s. He was put in jail when he was 23. So this had really long-term effects on people.
1: Do the prosecutors agree with your assessment, Pamela Koloff, the author of Catch the Devil? Did the prosecutors come around to you and realize that they used the wrong jailhouse informant?
2: I have so far not gotten that response from the state attorney's office in Pinellas County. Quite the contrary, actually. They've sort of doubled down on everything. But one thing that I thought was so telling was in the late 80s, Skelnick becomes very irritated with prosecutors that they're not doing all the things in return that they promised him for the testimony he'd given. He was still sitting in jail and he wanted to be free. And he turned on them and he told a story that they full well knew, you know, that they had been coaching him with details and that he hadn't overheard these confessions. And he turned on them. And in that moment, he turned on them. They argued in court that everything he had said prior to that in all these cases was true, but that this was false. And long story short, they end up cutting another deal with him. He takes

0: That's exactly true. And you are actually paraphrasing some really, really important research that's been done by researchers about this at the University of Alabama, that if we hear from someone an account that it has more credibility. And here's something important to understand. When someone like Skalnick or a jailhouse informant in general is put on the stand, they are a state's witness. There's a prosecutor who we generally trust who is introducing him to the jury. And he's usually following, I mean, think about how credible some of these witnesses would be. Maybe the first police officer on the scene, an emergency responder, and then someone like Skalnick. So you have this patina of credibility as well in the courtroom.
1: The book is called Catch the Devil, A True Story of Murder, Deception, and Injustice on the Gulf Coast. Pamela Koloff is our guest for the full hour. The book comes out tomorrow. It is already number one in a couple of categories on Amazon, and I don't want to jinx anything, but I suspect there's going to be some big news in this book in the next couple of weeks or so. Pamela, what has been the reaction? I got about a minute here before I have to break, and then we'll come back and talk about this Jim Daly. What's been the reaction as this book is getting ready to be released? What has been the positive and the negative reaction you've got from this story?
0: I have connected with many of the people who Skalnick sort of left in his wake, the ex-wives, their daughters, men who are still in prison, all the collateral damage left behind. And hearing from those people and being able to tell their stories and being able to let them know that they were not the only ones fooled and harmed by him has been so gratifying to me, and I know has been very meaningful to many of them as well.
1: You mentioned the 34 different times he was a jailhouse informant. You said some of those were guilty. And I guess he was piling on or sort of guaranteeing their convictions. But did you find people who he just outright lied about who were actually innocent when it was all said and done?
0: The person I'm the most certain of is Jim Daly, the man on Florida's death row. And what he typically did, even in those guilty cases, is he would move maybe someone who is going to get a life sentence to a death sentence. Wherever there was a weakness in what prosecutors had, whether it was in the evidence or what they were going to present to get someone to a punishment, he was the person who was their closer, who did the deal, closed the deal with the jury in the end.
1: Hold that thought. Pamela Koloff, our guest, investigative journalist, works for ProPublica, New York Times Magazine. She's out with her very first book. It debuts tomorrow. Knopf is the publisher. Catch the Devil, A True Story of Murder, Deception, and Injustice.
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1: It's an unbelievable true story. It's called Catch the Devil. That's the name of the brand new book. It debuts tomorrow by Knopf. Catch the Devil, a true story of murder, deception, and injustice on the Gulf Coast. Pamela Koloff is the author. Pamela, I want to ask you about this Jim Daly, but first, this story never, I mean, outside of you chasing this story down, it didn't really make Dateline, it didn't make NBC, it didn't make any of the Netflix series. This is sort of unknown, right? This nobody really knew about this until you covered this, right?
2: That's correct. And I think so much of that goes to when witnesses like this are used again and again, it's so hard to uncover, you know, unless you have reporters who are covering every single trial in your community, who are noticing patterns. It's very, very difficult to know. And I think the secret nature of this is part of what drew me to this. The title comes from something that one of the lead prosecutors in the death penalty case that I explore said, which is, and I'm paraphrasing, but something like, you know, you've got to work with a sinner to catch the devil. And so the idea of that being, yeah, okay, Paul Skelnick isn't the greatest guy, but he's going to get us where we need to go in these cases. And I think the book is an illustration of the dangers of that kind of thinking.
1: Yeah. Who is Jim Daly?
2: So Jim Daly, who's currently sitting on Florida's death row, he's 80 years old. He's been there since 1987. Jim started off as a kid with a lot of promise in Manhattan, Kansas, a beloved member of his community, married, had a family in his early 20s, started to get a college education, and then was shipped off to Vietnam. And he ended up seeing some very, very difficult things there. He arrived at the height of the Tet Offensive in 1968, and there was lasting damage from that time there. And that began a descent for him into severe alcoholism. And he eventually ends up on the Gulf Coast of Florida, living with sort of some unsavory folks and eking by a living. He really was living an itinerant life. And he then gets caught up in the crime that's really at the center of this book.
1: How did these two connect?
2: So in 1985, there was a 14-year-old girl named Shelley Boggio who was horribly murdered in a little town in Pinellas County, Florida, called Indian Rocks Beach. Her body was found the next morning with more than 30 stab wounds. She was nude in the water. Obviously, it had been a terrible, terrible crime. And the investigation very quickly focused on a man named Jack Piercy, who she'd last been seen with and who had been pursuing her, even though he was much older than her. He was 29 at the time. And that investigation and focusing on him realized that he had left immediately after her death and gone to Kansas. So investigators eventually catch up to him. They learn there had been blood on his shoes that night and all sorts of other incriminating things. He realizes they have a fair amount against him. So he doesn't deny being at the crime scene that night, but he says the person who committed that crime was his housemate, Jim Daly, that he brought Jim along with him and Shelley Boggio down to this Lover's Lane area where they were, which doesn't make a lot of sense, and that he waited in the car while Jim and Shelley went off and Jim tried to have sex with her and she refused and it turned violent. So there are a lot of problems I think you can see on the face of that story. And I should add that Piercy in recent years has several times now confessed to playing a role in the killing of Shelley Boggio and then recanted those confessions. But when both men are charged with murder, Jack Piercy is the first one to go to trial. And when he goes to trial, prosecutors are only able to get a life with parole sentence for him. They're not able to get a death sentence. And I think if we have a death penalty, right, it's it's for cases like this, particularly in the 1980s, there would be a hunger for a death sentence. So the next person to stand trial is Jim Daly. He's been sitting in the jail for 18 months awaiting trial. No information has come up about him. And the lead detective in the case goes to the jail and starts pulling men out of their cells and saying, what do you know about the Daly case? And this puts the word out in the jail that investigators need a snitch. And it just so happens that very shortly before Jim's trial, where he will be fighting for his life, Paul Skelnick ends up in the Pinellas County Jail. He's moved very close to Jim's cell, though he's in an isolation cell himself, because everyone knows he's a snitch. And within a day of being moved close to Jim, he goes to investigators and he said, James Daly confessed to me. And that's the beginning of what happens at his trial.
1: Mm. How much interaction did you have with James Daly when you were writing the book?
2: So not a lot. As you can imagine, the strictures on death row inmates speaking to media are pretty intense. We did get to meet in person. We had some correspondence. But really what I found so interesting about Jim is he, in order to survive all these years in this windowless concrete cell, he has to remain a relentlessly positive, forward-thinking person. And so he takes joy in the tiny things of life, these paints that he's occasionally able to work with to create these incredible paintings, visits from his ex-wife, who he's reconciled with, who he's very much in love with. These things keep him going. But because of that optimistic nature that he has, it made it hard to revisit things like his time in Vietnam and some of the harder things in his life. So I pieced together what I think is a very rich portrait of him from all the people around him, the guys he served with in Vietnam, to the guys he served time with in prison. And I think and I hope what you see in that portrait of him is not only do the facts not match the idea that he would have been able to commit this murder, but he's just, it makes no sense with the history of his life and who he is. Whereas Jack Piercy has a long criminal record, was involved in a murder for hire case, and has been violent towards women in the past.
1: Interesting. You mentioned early on, the book is called Catch the Devil, the true story of murder, deception, and injustice on the Gulf Coast. Pamela Koloff is our guest. The book debuts tomorrow. It debuts number one on many different lists out there. It is going and getting a lot of attention in the true crime and in the nonfiction world. Pamela Koloff, the book is Catch the Devil. You mentioned earlier that 34 different times, four capital cases. Have you been able to piece together a case where it was a capital case, where the man or the person was truly innocent, and this Paul Skalik made it up out of whole cloth and was the reason why that person is sitting on death row?
2: I believe that's true for Jim Daly. Skalik played a role in getting four different death sentences for four different men. Three of them are no longer on death row because of things that had to do with their appeals. So Jim is the one who remains. And to me, it's so ironic and tragic that of all the cases that Paul Skelnick was involved in, it's the one with an irreversible punishment that is the one that, he ended up playing the greatest role in. Skelnick told a story at trial that I think created a visual image for jurors that was hard to forget, which is, and again, the details he provided were, everything he said were things you could have picked up from newspaper coverage of this case. But he said that Jim told him, and again, why would someone tell another person this before their trial, that Jim told him that as he was supposedly stabbing Shelley to death, that she looked up at him and that Jim said, she was looking at me, staring at me, and she would not die. And I think that horrific image is one that jurors, held on to. And what's interesting is you can see in Jack Piercy's case, Skelnick was not in it and he got life. Skelnick was in Jim's case and he got death.
1: It's interesting how a confession doesn't carry as much weight as a jailhouse informant when you talk about these cases.
2: Yes. Well, one of the things that was so interesting reporting this is, how do you evaluate what's true, and who do you believe and who do you not believe? And I'll give you a quick example. So, you know, I mentioned that Skelnick, his crimes accelerated. At first, they were fraud and theft and things like that. He eventually moves on to the teenage daughters of these women he's married to, who he preys upon. And there's a 12-year-old girl, Karen Parker, who I really see as like kind of the heart of this book. Karen was a precocious 12-year-old. She was sort of became...
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2: Representation of whether someone's telling the truth. It really measures whether someone's nervous. They were highly regarded in the 80s by the police who were administering them. And that contrast just really stuck with me.
1: Pamela Koloff, our guest for a couple more minutes. The book is called Catch the Devil, a true story of murder, deception, and injustice on the Gulf Coast. Pamela, I'm assuming that the victims, the families, the young girls who are now older, they were helped you, gave you permission to tell this story?
2: Yes. So that was a long process. So I started off with, you have to sort of imagine like stacks and stacks of public records, and many things are redacted. And it was this sort of, you know, detective work of putting together what had happened. So just as an example, when I came across the reports about what happened to Karen Parker, her name had been blacked out. And I had to use context clues and other reporting to figure out who she was, then had to track her down. She'd been married and changed her name. And then try to convince her all these decades later, this happened in 1982, to talk to me and go public with this story. So there was a lot of time and effort involved in working with the victims to ensure that they felt safe to tell their stories and that they understood why it was so important to do this, that, you know, Karen's story is important to Jim's story. And so we finally got to that place, and I was very careful in reading over material with them before we published. And I think the most gratifying conversations and messages that I've received since finishing the book have been from those girls, now women my age, who were not believed at the time or whose accounts were minimized, to not only be believed, but to see their story within the tapestry of this entire crazy story of Skelnick's, I think has been very meaningful for them.
1: The book is called Catch the Devil, a true story of murder, deception, and injustice on the Gulf Coast. You can pre-order it tonight, and you can buy it tomorrow. Bookstores, Amazon, and everywhere else out there. Last question for you, Pamela Koloff. It's a story with a lot of detail about this devil that you call him and this Jim Daly. But it's also, you're also putting on trial the whole idea of a jailhouse informant. Have things gotten better? Are they shying away from jailhouse informants? Because it's I give you something, right? I have to deal with the sinner, as you said. I give you something, you give me. It's fraught with all sorts of problems. Are prosecutors going away from jailhouse informants?
2: I'm so glad you asked that. There has been a few efforts in a few states to curb their use. So in Texas, where I'm based, county registries. So you would see the other cases that someone like Skalnick had testified in. In Illinois, we have something called reliability hearings that happen before trial so we can decide whether or not to allow that person to testify. But these are really small reforms. They're in a handful of states. We don't really know what kind of difference they make. And ultimately, they make no difference for people like Jim Daly, for the decades of people who are sitting in prison whose cases were affected in one way or another by these witnesses.
1: Mm. Pamela Koloff, has Netflix come calling, Hollywood come calling? Anyone want to turn this into a miniseries?
2: Not yet, but I mean, that would be great. I've always pictured Skalnick as this sort of Jack Nicholson, young Jack Nicholson character. He's sort of, he was truly charming. And in my time with him, including sitting with him as he was dying, he was a very, very just fascinating person and a terrific listener. I actually think this is how he got so many women in his web, is he would find women who had been disappointed in love, and he listened to them, and he love-bombed them and gave them all these presents and attention, and I think that went a long way.
1: Pamela Koloff, the book is called Catch the Devil. She's an investigative journalist, the New York Times, ProPublica. The book is called Catch the Devil, a true story of murder, deception, and injustice on the Gulf Coast. Knopf is the publisher. It comes out and debuts tomorrow. Pamela, thank you for a fascinating conversation. Good luck with the book tour. Be safe, and good luck with everything else.
2: Thank you so much. I'm so grateful to have gotten the chance to speak to you.
1: America at Night, back in a moment.
0: America at Night with McGraw-Milhaven, where the nation comes to talk.
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19: Hey, don't forget, you can always call the show, 1-844-2-McGraw. 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Also, voicemails. We got a bunch of voicemails tonight. We'll play them in hour number three. If at any time during the day, the evening, we're not on and you want to chime in, and you heard a topic and you couldn't call in during the live portion of the show, all you got to do is leave them voicemail. Every time we're not here, Alex flips the switch and puts it on voicemail. We edit that up, we rack it up, as you will, put it on a cart, and then we play it in hour number three. It's as simple as that. The phone number is 1-844-262-4729. We got a bunch of texts to get to, a bunch of voicemails to get to, and of course, open phones next hour. So start lining up, and we'll get you going here next hour. 1-844-2-McGraw, 1-844-262-4729. That's some yarn she told, huh? Pamela Koloff. Brand new book, Catch the Devil, a true story of murder, deception, and injustice on the Gulf Coast. Where is Netflix? That's got a mini-series written all over it, right? Holy mackerel. All right. Our executive director is Alex Hinton. He's back. He didn't know how good he had it when he was working on the America at Night, did he? Our engineer tonight is Richard Good. I'm McGraw-Milhaven, and this is America at Night on Westwood One.

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6: News this hour from Town Hall. I'm Jason Walker. President Trump telling Salem Radio Network's Hugh Hewitt show the attacks on ships and recurring strikes show that Iran never did intend to honor the ceasefire.
7: It was a test. We didn't know. It didn't look. Memorandum of understanding with you, when you're dealing with sleazebags don't mean much. And they don't mean much when you're dealing with honorable people, too, because it's a memorandum of understanding. It doesn't mean much. And I said, why are we even, you know, it's a standard tactic in the U.S. that you go to a memorandum of understanding and then you go to the deal. I said, just go to the deal first. But you know what? It was sort of a test. And they weren't there. They didn't honor the test. We had this deal settled numerous times. I said, watch. I guarantee, watch. And they never followed it.
6: New work's in store to help Ukraine to combat the threat from Russia. Lisa Dwyer explains what's going on.
8: Ukraine and nine other countries announced that they are forming a coalition to protect Europe from ballistic missiles. Zelensky was in Paris seeking help in developing measures against Russia's missile attacks that have pummeled Ukraine as the rest of Europe remains wary of Moscow's wider ambitions on the continent. Zelensky and leaders of Denmark, France, Germany, Italy, the Netherlands, Norway, Spain, Sweden, and the United Kingdom say they recognize the growing threat posed by ballistic missiles, which are harder to stop than cruise missiles or drones. I'm Lisa Dwyer.
6: Tens of thousands of people still homeless in Venezuela following the twin earthquakes. 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
6: A fatality in wildlife, or rather wildfire fighting efforts in the western U.S.
14: Authorities say an aircraft helping fight a Colorado wildfire has crashed into a reservoir, killing the pilot. The Gunnison County Sheriff's Office reports the aircraft went down in the Silverjack Reservoir, and the pilot's body was recovered by divers. The pilot was assisting with the Gold Mountain Fire, which has been burning for 2 weeks and is 13% contained. Last week, wildland firefighters in Colorado paid tribute to three colleagues who died fighting a fire on the Colorado-Utah border. Many large fires continue across the West, including in Colorado, Utah, and New Mexico. The National Weather Service says there are fire weather concerns due to prolonged hot and dry conditions. I'm Haya Pinjwani.
6: In the Philadelphia area, residents and officials continue to clean up following weekend storms with heavy rain and at times 70 to 75 mile per hour winds. Breaking news and analysis, townhall.com. If you watch baseball and it seems that the pitchers are throwing much harder, you are correct.
15: Four-seam fastballs averaged 94.7 miles an hour through Saturday, up from 94.5 last year. The average was just 91.9 miles an hour when Major League Baseball first started tracking in 2008. This year's average could go up a tick with a total of six pitchers now throwing at 100 miles an hour plus, led by a pair of relievers. Aroldis Chapman still holds the record for the fastest officially verified pitch in MLB history at 105.8 back in 2010. Bob Agner reporting.
6: In the meantime, Major League Baseball facing a potential work stoppage because of management's proposed salary cap. Current labor contract expires December 1st, and a lockout is likely. That means a lot of guys will be upset, mostly those who are making a lot of money. More on these stories, townhall.com.
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19: Hits six home runs with only one swing left and beats Kyle Schwarber in the home run race, which was quite compelling, if I do say so myself. All right, phone numbers, 1-844-2-McGraw, 1-844-262-4729. Let's commence with the babble and go straight to the phones. We got Nick in Chicago. Nick, welcome to America at Night. Thanks for joining us.
20: Yeah, my pleasure. I always enjoy your show. It's only gotten better and better as time goes on, which is normally the pattern. I was telling your screener that here in Chicago, I'm retired now for a long time, and I mostly ride on the buses, even though once in a while, because it's more dangerous, I have to take the L because the distance and on a bus would take too long or doesn't go there as the L train would. But anyhow, the employees on the right shoulder, they have a number. That's their employee number. It's big patch that's on there. You got a bus number on the bus that helps identify more you know, where you're at and the person who's the employee and all that. There's no reason to have a name tag with the police, too. Not that I have interactions every day with them, but they got a badge. It has a number, okay? That identifies them definitely as the one wearing that badge as a certain person. If they got a name tag, what if somebody, for example, is prejudiced against a Jewish name and they see what looks like a Jewish name on a name tag and a person and to them appears to be Jewish and for some reason they got a problem with that, which we know nowadays seems like everybody's got a problem with Jews, you know? So, you know, there's no reason. These ICE agents, all they got to do is have some kind of idea that shows the law enforcement department that they're from, like Chicago Police Department, or some just have police, you know. ICE would be separate.
19: I agree with you. You're commenting on these ICE agents in Houston who didn't have any markings.
20: Yeah. Well, yeah. In general, when I heard about this, I thought, well, why is it that they don't have some kind of clear markings about, even if it's ICE, everybody now knows ICE, minority people. I live in minority neighborhoods because it's mostly working class people that's actually pretty nice and the rents are cheaper than some uppity white neighborhoods where I'm not going to be able to find a little room as cheap as I live now, because that's how I survive month to month for 14 years. Yeah. But you know, everybody knows what the ICE the initials stand for. There's hardly anybody, a little kid might not know, you know, but otherwise every adult knows what that is.
19: ATF has the jackets, and you don't need a name tag, but I mean, you're driving around in an unmarked vehicle in plain clothes, and you run up to somebody and you say, stop, ICE, police, or whatever. In that moment, it's hard to sort of, you know, in the comfort of our own home now, in an air-conditioned studio, you can sort of tell people what they should do. But in a moment where some stranger runs up to you and says, stop or pull over, I don't know who would actually pull over if somebody came up to you with a gun or said pull over. I would speed up and drive away.
20: Yeah. Chicago police, ironically, you mentioned it. I'm glad you brought that up. It's a good point. Where I sometimes catch the bus, because I live down along Belmont Avenue, further west, in the city still, but further west. And at Western Avenue, where I'm frequently waiting, there used to be an amusement park there called Riverview Amusement Park years and years ago. And now it's a police station and a courthouse there on that property. I've seen cars parked there in the parking lot that have what's called MP plate, municipal police. And it says so then in detail, municipal police. And that helps for you to know that if somebody stops you and they're in plain clothes, they maybe show a badge. Sometimes the police got to be careful. They reach
19: for a
20: badge,
19: I hear you,
20: to show their badge, and then all of a sudden somebody swings around and they got a powerful handgun and they shoot them. You know, so
19: I mean, there's a reason. Yeah.
20: They got a very difficult job, but that would be a solution too.
19: Nick, thanks for the phone call. I mean, there's certainly some reasons why you'd be undercover, a drug deal or building a case or whatever else, but I'm with you. I think these plain clothes ICE officers makes it more dangerous for them. Let's do this. We've got some text messages. Jane, I'll do that. We'll do you on the other side of the break. 1-844-2-McGraw, 1-844-262-4729. From Washington, D.C., enjoy your show on WMAL-FM in Washington, D.C. Thanks for checking in, as always. From Illinois, the car as a weapon explanation has been used so many times it's become a joke. They want us to believe in kamikaze drivers. Here's another one from Illinois. Wow, Catch the Devil investigator and the author is amazing. Trump should pardon Jim Daly and get an investigation team looking into the other cases concerning imprisoned folks. I'm sure this book will be turned into a movie. Everyone call the White House, message number, and demand a pardon for Jim and speak of that book. Here's another one in Illinois. We're popular in Illinois tonight. So glad to see the magical mystery tour of ICE come to Texas. All right, there you go. A couple of text messages. We'll get to more. We got more voicemails. 1-844-2-McGraw, 1-844-262-4729. Back in a moment. America at Night.
0: Join the conversation. Call 844-2-McGraw. America at Night with McGraw-Milhaven. 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
3: And then I was named after the Lady Jane, which became Bluebell. And I wanted to let you know that if you're interested, or any of the listeners are interested, you can Google B-L-U-E-B-E-L-L-E, and it gives you all the details of the tragedy and some pictures of the story.
19: Well, Jane, you used to be my favorite caller. Now that you're calling and correcting me, you are no longer my favorite caller.
3: Oh, well, don't you want
19: to be teasing. I'm teasing. I'm totally teasing you. I'm totally having fun with you. No, actually, I've told that story at least six different times since you called in. That was a fascinating story you told that night. So I thank you for calling. And I thank you for correcting me as well.
3: Well, yes. And that, like I said, it gives all the details and some pictures if you Google Bluebell.
19: Yeah, will do. Jane, thank you very much.
3: Yeah, you're welcome. Thank you, McGraw. Thank you.
19: You got it. Thank you, as always. Jane is my new favorite of all time. Danny and Rolla, where have you been? Danny, thanks for checking in. Welcome to the show.
4: Thanks. I've been listening to baseball, brother.
19: God love you. Cardinals are working their magic.
4: Yeah, they're doing it. I just I had a couple of things. One of them was... you know, earlier you said something about extortion, comparing Iran to the United States. But if you have the mob come in and say, you need to pay us or something might happen to your business, that's extortion.
19: Mm-hmm.
4: If you go out and you hire a security firm, that's paying for a service. If we're spending millions of dollars with the U.S. Navy to safeguard, that's paying for a service. That's not extortion. Completely different.
19: Well, I think the point I was making is that Secretary of State Marco Rubio said that no country is allowed to charge tolls or fees on an international waterway. That's existing international law. And then a month or so later, President Trump says he wants to charge a fee. So someone needs to explain to me how the Secretary of State says you can't do it and the President says you can do it. That was the point I was making.
4: Well, I would posit that it's not a fee. You're not paying. It's not like a toll road. But you are paying for the protection. Again, it's a service. It's not a toll. It's not a fee. You're paying for the protection. And the other thing, you were talking about ICE.
19: So, in other words, Iran could charge for protection for boats to go through their side of the Strait of Hormuz.
4: Well, of course not, because they don't have a navy. They're not protecting anything. They're threatening, if you don't pay us, then something bad's going to happen. That is extortion. That's not security. You know, that's how the mob did it. They didn't call it, you know, the mob didn't call it extortion. The mob called it, you're going to pay for protection. protection. It is protection
19: well, that's,
4: from us.
19: Yeah, but somebody going through the strait is going to be protected by the United States. Okay?
4: Because they're going to be escorted by U.S. military.
19: They are going to be, they're going to be protected. And for that, Trump wants to charge a fee. But no, Marco Rubio said you can't in international waters. You're parsing words here. How can fee protection, whatever it is, if international law says you cannot charge anything to be in international waters, then you can't charge anything to be in international waters. You either can charge or you can't charge. All I'm saying is Marco Rubio said international law says you can't charge.
4: Okay.
19: He didn't say except for protection versus extortion, whatever else. I have no opinion on this. I'm just stating the facts that Marco Rubio said it in June. President Trump is saying something today. That's all.
4: Well,
19: that's all I was saying.
4: Let me ask you this.
19: Yes.
4: If Elon Musk, and he pays a ton for security, everywhere he goes, he pays for security. Mm-hmm. That is a service. Mm-hmm. If he goes through the Strait of Hormuz and he has to pay security, that's not a fee. And my last point, I mean, yeah, I don't want to beat a dead horse, but the last point is you were talking about ICE agents being masked.
19: No, I wasn't. I was talking about ICE agents being in plain clothes.
4: Yeah, but talking about masked agents.
19: I wasn't talking about masked agents.
4: Okay, well, maybe I'm mistaken. But
19: I was talking about the ICE agents who are in unmarked cars in plain clothes. I would think makes them less safe. I understand why some of them want to wear masks because they don't want to be doxxed or, you know, whatever, taken advantage of. I get all that, and I'm not even asking for their name to be on their uniform. But if an unmarked car and unmarked, unplainclothes people came running up to you in your car while you're driving down the street, what would you do?
4: Well, I would say, what do you need?
19: Really? Really? I would hit the gas and get out of Dodge.
4: You asked.
19: Yeah, well, God love you.
4: I don't have anything to hide. I'm not
19: saying you had anything to hide. I'm saying somebody, I would think I was being car

0: side of the road. I put my hands 10 and 2, and I say, what do you need, officer? Because that's what you do when you're pulled over by police. When you're pulled over by an unmarked car in with people who have no professional markings in this day and age, what are you, crazy? I'm not going to sit around and wait to find out what they want. I'm going to take off. That's the first thing you do. Danny, God love you, but not me, man. I ain't waiting around to find out what these people who have just plain clothes, who might have a gun, might not have a gun, might have some type of, you know, who knows, military weaponry or something. I'm not going to wait around to find out. That is for sure. 1-844-42-McGraw, 1-844-262-4729. Let's get a couple more text messages in here. William from Texas. Over the weekend, my wife and I watched the first two episodes of Little House on the Prairie, the reboot on Netflix. It's very good. Really like the actors. Did you notice the surprise guest star in episode number two? The woman who played the creepy old lady was the actress who played the original Nellie Olson. She did a good job. Yeah. Nellie Olson, the actress, and Melissa Gilbert were like best of friends. Nellie Olson plays the great, great, spoiled brat Olson girl who, right, the Olsons ran the general store in the original. I got to tell you, I've watched Little House on the Prairie. I love it. I love it. Matter of fact, I was telling this, was I saying this last week? I already ordered the books, and the books came over the weekend, and I already started reading them to the little one. She can't wait to get home to watch the next episode of Little House on the Prairie. I think that they did a great job, and it's so well done, and it's so, it's a lot more gritty than the original, but they give you just a small little inkling of what it's like to live on the open prairie back in the 1870s. All right, stay right there. Lots more to get to, lots more phone calls, text messages, all that straight ahead. America at Night, back in a moment.
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8: You know, when a dog bites a man, that's really not news. But when a man bites a dog, that's news, right? So of all the comments about Lindsey Graham today and all the things I heard him say and the quotes he said negative about President Trump and the quotes he said positive about President Trump and everything else, I found this clip today to be quite interesting when taken in the context of the world in which we live. And here's Lindsey Graham from just a couple years ago.
9: If you can't admire Joe Biden as a person, then it's probably you got a problem. You need to do some self-evaluation. Because what's not to like? Here's what I can tell you, that life can change just like that. Don't take it for granted. Don't take relationships for granted. I called him after Bo died, and he basically said, well, Bo was my soul. I've talked for a long time. He came to my ceremony and said some of the most incredibly heartfelt things that anybody could ever say to me, and he's the nicest person I think I've ever met in politics.
10: Is that right?
9: He is as good a man as God ever created.
8: There you go. Lindsey Graham on Joe Biden, the nicest man he ever met in politics. And God has, what did he say? God has made no better man than Joe Biden. Interesting comments from Lindsey Graham. All right, let's go to the phones here. We got a first-time caller, I believe, from Kit in Colorado. Kit, welcome to America at Night.
11: Hey, good evening. How are you doing?
8: Good. How are you? Thanks for calling.
11: Doing good. I was hearing comments about the unmarked officers stalking people, not being able to readily identify them. In Colorado, back in the early 90s, we had a rash of what they called red light bandits, people that were impersonating police officers. and I was in here at the time, and one of the stories we aired on the TV station was, is if you're uncertain about the identity of the vehicle that's pulling you over, you call 911. Describe what you're driving, where you're at. They will find out real quick. Don't do anything erratic in the car. Keep your same speed, course of travel. Don't do anything stupid. But if you have doubts or questions, you call 911.
8: Sure. Okay. I mean, in a perfect world, yeah. But
11: yeah,
8: if I'm...
11: Yeah.
8: Yeah. But also, but that's... Hold on a second. Hold on a second. But that was a marked police car that you suspected was fake. Is that what you're saying?
11: No. If you don't know what the vehicle is, because you can't see it, because it's just behind you. It's nighttime and they got high beams on and overhead lights. Yeah. You can't identify it, you call 911. Likewise, in Colorado, if you're doing a traffic stop, the officer has got to be in uniform or some type of identification with a marked vehicle. Yeah. They can't be plain clothes and a plain vehicle at the same time. If it's a detective that's wearing plain clothes and an unmarked vehicle, for them to do a traffic stop, they have to call a marked unit to make that happen.
8: Okay. Okay. Thanks for the phone call. Appreciate it. Let's go to, let's get some voicemails in here. Let's go to John Doe. Let's start off with John Doe. John Doe, what do you got for us?
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10: Who is Scott, and why is he banned from your show? That must have been a dilly, and I'm really sorry I missed it.
8: Shame on you, Peggy. Go check out the podcast. Don't ask me how to get to a podcast. Scott was a caller we had on every night, and Scott was a one-trick pony. All he wanted to do was call up and just obsess over President Trump. And I said, hey, you gotta bring more. You gotta be a little more diverse. I wanted diversity, equity, and inclusion. And he couldn't do it, so I put him in timeout, and now it's become a thing. By the way, a couple of people have texted in. The 414 in Wisconsin. Don't let Scott out of the penalty box. Here's another one from Wisconsin. My vote is to ban Scott from calling in, texting, or leaving a message. Trump derangement syndrome is a real sickness. He needs healing. So a couple people have texted in. Let's go to Jane Doe 1. Jane Doe 1, what do you got?
12: I just wonder why you are always running Trump down. He's not acting like the big bad wolf. He's trying to get the war stopped. And something else, did you know that the Kurdish has been in there? And they're on foot. And you said Trump don't want to send no troops in there. Boy, I sure will be glad when your time's up, because this used to be a conservative channel, and now it's went to pot.
8: So the Kurdish are in where? And Donald Trump, again, I don't know if that's a net liberal or a conservative comment, but clearly President Trump doesn't want to send troops into Iran. That's not a liberal or a conservative comment. That's just sort of fact. He hasn't sent any troops in. And I don't think he's planning on sending any troops in. So, and if he did send troops in, a lot of conservatives would be angry with him. So, I don't know what to tell you, Jane. Thanks for checking in. Call back anytime. John Doe 2, what do you got for us, John Doe 2?
13: Why are you continually, at the same time that you're on the air, saying you're not on the air at the end of this phone call after calling the number that is given out to the public to call in to be on air their opinion on the air?
8: Yeah, I know it is a little confusing because when I say call in on the show, sometimes you're listening to a tape delay. Sometimes the stations who air the show air it tape delayed, or sometimes they air it out of sequence. And so even though I'm saying I'm live now, you might be hearing it and it's not live. So help me help you. What should I say to get you to we air live 8 to 11 Central Time, 9 to midnight Eastern Time. And the phone calls are usually in hour number 3. So it's usually from 10 to 11 or from 11 to midnight Eastern Time. After that, I don't know what to tell you. That's why we set up the voicemail. So when you're listening and we're not on the air, you can call and leave a message just like you did. Let's go back to phones here. We got David in San Francisco. David, you're on America at Night.
14: Oh, hey, McGraw. Yeah, you just missed a great opportunity. We have a failure to communicate. But as to a separate subject, remember the Trump had his slush fund. And the slush fund came about because he originally did a lawsuit about someone releasing his taxes. And he sued the U.S. government for, was it $10 billion or $100 billion?
8: Hold on a second. It wasn't just his taxes. The person released hundreds of tax returns, one of them being President Trump.
14: It would have been $4 million or so. Yeah, it was a lot.
8: Yeah.
14: But each of those people would have had to put in a claim for it.
8: That's
14: correct.
8: You
14: can't, the IRS doesn't have a class action kind of thing where he gets to keep the money of other people who were damaged. But in any case, that case, he claimed, well, I'm going to drop the case and you can create a slush fund for me. Well, it turns out that when he so-called dropped that case, he and the attorney general forged the judge's signature. It's Judge Williams. She's in down in Florida. And so that happened months.
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14: Is that how they're spinning it now?
8: I don't know. I mean, it's impossible for me to know everything. I have not heard of the forged signature. I thought that would probably be a bigger story, but I'll do a little more research and find out, David. I'll let you.
14: There, there were 60 different judges that brought it to attention. And so she's backed up by 60 different other federal judges. And they're furious about the idea that Donald Trump, he came up with a cockamamie $100 billion, whatever his stupid number was. And then he drops the case to create a slush fund for his January 6 kids. And it's based on a forged signature. It's pretty ugly.
8: Well, that was the ruling today. He was his hand was slapped on the ruling today. And it looks like Todd Blanche might be in some trouble. We'll just have to wait and see how all that turns out. But the administration, the administration did say that they are dropping the whole fund idea. But we'll wait and see if they actually do. David in San Francisco, thanks for checking in. There was somebody here who really called me out here. Let's see here. I love your show, but I don't agree with everything you say, Karen in Myrtle Beach. There was another one here where somebody was upset with me. Here we go. From Washington, your true opinion was revealed. You said he made a deal with the devil and buddied up with Trump. Your words. Gotcha. Well, it was in reference to Lindsey Graham. Lindsey Graham has said that President Trump was a xenophobic, race-baiting bigot, and if the party picks Donald Trump, we will never come back, right? And then, of course, he became the best of friends. Then, of course, after January 6th, he said, I'm done with this guy. I'm done. It's time to move on. And then Lindsey Graham sort of all of a sudden comes back into the fold. The point I was making was I was asking the question, Lindsey Graham, only one person in this conversation called President Trump a race-baiting, xenophobic, whatever, right? And that's Lindsey Graham, not me. There's only one person I know between me and J.D. Vance who called him a Nazi, and that was J.D. Vance. The point I was making is that I was asking, did Lindsey Graham really think he was a race-baiting, xenophobic fool? And Lindsey Graham decided, I need to cut a deal with the devil so that I can influence his policy. That was the comment I was making. I wasn't calling President Trump the devil. I was saying, and paraphrasing, maybe it was an inartful question, but it was a question that was being posed about maybe that's what Lindsey Graham was thinking. Because every time President Trump was out, Lindsey Graham said terrible things about him. But every time Donald Trump was in, Lindsey Graham was his best friend. So that was the point I was making. All right. Is it Raymond in San Francisco? I got about 1 minute. Raymond, go ahead. You're on America at Night.
17: Hey, McCraw. Love the show. I wish there was more time for the talk show aspect of your radio program because, you know, there's always podcasts everywhere and lectures everywhere and maybe you could have your callers, maybe 2 minute limited time for your filibuster callers, like Dave and Tony, and you're in charge, McGraw. You could always say, you know, in regards to Scott or anyone, you could just say, next caller, next. You're in charge, brother. Thank you so much. We keep you, please, speech alive.
8: Thank you, Raymond. Yes, I am in charge. Everyone forgets that. I'm not in charge in the House, but I am in charge. No, I like to give people a time to sort of get their point across. Guilty is charged, and that's why we've got the voicemails and the text messages and the phone calls, and we try and I love different opinions, different topics. I love when people call me out. Tonight's been an embarrassment of riches. We've got a bunch of phone calls, a bunch of text messages, a bunch of voicemails. We couldn't get to all of them, so it's been actually kind of fun for me. And we do keep it to the hour number three. For all sorts of reasons. Maybe I can, when I have more time, sort of explain how I run the show. Quick break. America at Night. Back in a moment.
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8: 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It's my show. The last caller said it was my show. So there. All right, we're officially done. Hey, text messages and voicemails are always open. Text message 1-844-2-McGraw or voicemails. Keep them pithy. Keep them interesting. And keep them relatively short. Get to the point. Just like use the voicemail like a miniskirt. Long enough to cover the subject, short enough to keep it interesting. How's that? All right, we are officially done. The phone numbers for the text messages and the voicemails, 1-844-2-McGraw, 1-844-262-4729. Must have been a full moon tonight out. A lot of people were in some weird moods tonight. All right, those are the phone numbers for the text messages and everything else. We're done. I don't know where the 3 hours went, but we are officially over with for a Monday night. Come back again tomorrow night. Thanks for putting up with me, as always. Our executive director in the hot seat, back from vacation, Alex Hinton. On the stick tonight, our engineer is Richard Good. I'm McGraw Milhaven. This is America at Night on Westwood One.
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5: News this hour from Town Hall. I'm Jason Walker. President is offering new insight into the Trump administration's dealings with Iran.
6: During an interview with Hugh Hewitt on the Salem Radio Network, President Trump discussed why a memorandum of understanding with Iran ultimately fell apart.
9: But you know what? It was sort of a test, and they weren't there. They didn't honor the test. We had this deal settled numerous times. I said, watch. I guarantee, watch. And they never followed it.
6: The administration continues its efforts to hold the Iranian regime accountable. Willie Nelson, The White House.
5: Investigative journalist Nick Shirley releasing a video claiming more than $190 million in Medicare fraud involving senior citizens serving primarily elderly Korean and Chinese residents in New York More on the story from correspondent Ken Lorman.
10: Shirley alleges fraud involving billing for thousands of phantom patients in adult daycare scams funded by taxpayer dollars. In the video, Shirley confronts employees who deny inflated membership numbers. Supporters of the investigation say the findings could point to broader problems in the system.
5: That is Ken Lorman reporting. At least 12 states filing suit now to block Paramount's takeover of Warner Brothers Discovery. They argue in the suit the $81 billion merger would extinguish competition in Hollywood and lead to fewer choices for consumers across America. It alleges the proposed merger would lead to higher prices and lower quality. Vermont dairy farmers facing tough times. Some processors giving up on the state despite a national increase in demand for protein. Recent wave of dairy plant closures highlighting the pressures that high cost for one thing, and in Vermont, aging infrastructure. More on these stories, townhall.com.
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5: There are scores of different theories and possible ideas and eventual outcomes when it comes to the future of artificial intelligence. At the same time, hundreds of economists and other experts sounding the alarm on how to keep tabs on AI.
13: Hundreds of economists are urging immediate action to address how artificial intelligence could transform the economy while putting many people out of work, saying AI could become radically more powerful over the next 10 years. The Stanford Lab says the letter has so far been signed by more than 200 economists and AI researchers, including 16 Nobel Prize winners. The letter compares the AI transformation to the Industrial Revolution, but on a much shorter timeline, and calls for leaders to create incentives and guardrails to ensure that AI complements humans and benefits society. I'm Lisa Dwyer.
5: Breaking news and analysis, townhall.com. Some scary moments in the city of brotherly love over the weekend. Very heavy rain and 70, 75 mile per hour winds hitting the area, including surrounding communities. Trees and power lines were down. Some streets were flooded. National Weather Service meteorologist Ray Martin.
14: It's one of the cases where it's the wrong place at the wrong time. It was a pretty localized event, and it just happened to be over the city. If they had been over one of the more rural areas, there would have been damage for sure, but it wouldn't have been the significant impact to a large population that it happens to be.
5: No fatalities were reported. President Trump sharply reducing the size of two national monuments in Utah. The move would shrink Bears Ears and Grand Staircase Escalante. Wall Street, the Dow was off 138 points. More on these stories, townhall.com.

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0: How are they going to blow it? I don't know, but they seem to be well on their way.
1: Okay.
2: I asked Bill Maher, Bill Maher of HBO fame, winner of the Mark Twain Award at the Trump Kennedy Center the night before last. My best girl and I were there for that thing. Not because of a love of Bill Maher, but because a bunch of our friends were going to be there and invited us to join them for it. So we did. Yeah, Bill Maher, every now and then he makes a little bit of sense, which is why he's being boycotted now. Because you can't make even a little bit of sense every now and then and still be adored by the left while they pay you millions and millions of dollars to do Democrat Party propaganda for decades. Remember September 11th attacks? He's the guy who said that the hijackers were brave, their death-rattling, suicidal mass murderers, they were the brave ones. And our fighter pilots were the cowards because we had missiles and didn't have to crash into everything that we wanted to blow up. That will always define Bill Maher for me. That will always be who Bill Maher is. Well, a very good Tuesday to you, and welcome back once again. We continue to be reached at 888-630-9625. And we welcome Democrats, too. That's 888-630. You're going to have to catch up later on for that. But we welcome Democrats and other mentally deranged people because this is open. This is a free society here. Very much welcome to you. There's a lot going on today, as there always is. Boy, isn't there? I tell you, last night, my best girl and I, we were hanging out doing our usual thing. We have the Washington Monument out our window because who doesn't? And it was lit up, the Washington Monument was lit up with a moving light show of American flag patterns and red, white, and blue from top to bottom on the Washington Monument as we're now coming into our 250th birthday celebration already ongoing here in Washington, D.C. A lot of Democrats, including governors, are boycotting our 250th birthday because they're basically communists. Oh, and also, did you just see the Democratic Socialists of America guy? The RNC put out a video clip today of the, I guess he's the leader. How can you have a leader when you're Bolsheviks? Isn't everybody in charge? Isn't everybody equal? How can somebody be in charge? But the guy in charge saying, he said, and he's doing it with a straight face. I actually cited the Lenin quote yesterday, and that is that the goal of socialism is communism. And then the head of the Democratic Socialists of America, they're not democratic at all. You know, the Democratic Socialists aren't. They are socialists. They're not democratic. And he said, and this is a guy who's the head of the DSA, which is the current wave in charge of the Democrat Party in the United States of America. And he said, in so many words, that their goal is communism and that the goal of socialism is communism. The Democrat Party is pretty much there. They're ready to take up the mantle or it's these people. They're not the good guys. Boy, are they not the good guys. Listen, we're keeping one eye on the Supreme Court as well. I can see the Supreme Court out my window at home as well. But the Washington Monument is bigger and more colorful when it's lit up with all kinds of fun stuff as it was last night. And I'm guessing, perhaps, and it's funny because my best girl and I have been talking about this recently, saying, and I think my best girl said, they should be lighting up the Washington Monument every night through the 4th of July with colorful and patriotic light shows. And she just said that a couple of days ago. And last night, for the first time, we saw the Washington Monument was lit up with patriotic-themed light shows. They're light shows. And it looked very good. Very nice. I hope there will be more of that. A lot of Democrats boycotting America because they're not on our side, and they're socialists, and they're Bolsheviks, and we just call them Democrats. Oh, speaking of which, there's a crazy... there are a lot of crazy stories today. Iran accuses the United States of violating World Cup rules. Oh, no, not violating World Cup rules, too. After the Iranian team was eliminated, and they blamed the United States of America, because this is for domestic consumption inside of Iran. Oh, no, we lost the soccer game, and the U.S. is responsible. The great Satan take away our soccer victory from us, you know. It's like that. Good stuff. And kind of an amusing thing. But it's funny, Iran blames the U.S. for them losing in the World Cup. It's all our fault. That's pretty funny, which then brings us to the socialist who is the deputy mayor of Paris. And she blames the United States of America for the heat wave. There's a heat wave in France and other parts of Europe now. And she, being a Bolshevik from the Caribbean, she blasts Americans on Instagram for France's deadly heat wave. There's a deadly heat wave. That's because French people have died. Maybe other people because it's real hot. And they don't have air conditioning. And then there's another idiot European who's attacking the United States of America for having air conditioning and saying, well, we don't have air conditioning. And that's, you know, and then he takes credit for being globally and environmentally conscious and responsible because they don't have air conditioning. And he's insisting, this Euro, that the United States should go air conditioning free also, and then we'd all smell like French people, and they'd feel better about that because the whole world would be smelly instead of just Pepe Le Pew and his fellow traveler skunks. You know, Pepe. Pepe was a French guy, and he was made a skunk because Frenchmen are famously smelly. That's the thing about that. That's the thing. Yes, sir.
1: I meet people every summer in New York who tell me they don't like air conditioning. They're like, I don't like air conditioning. It's not natural. I don't like it. And I guess I see their point, because what is air conditioning? It's just a definite solution to a problem. It's hot in here. Click. Now it's cool in here. Ooh, you're right. This does suck.
2: Also, big news today at the White House. I've talked to you a little bit before about the new presidential helicopter. They built, you know, we've been flying this presidential helicopter. If you look at Richard Nixon boarding the helicopters when he was president on the South Lawn of the White House, you'll see that they're very, very similar helicopters. The Sikorsky H-3 Sea King helicopter. Way back then, I think it was an Army helicopter, an Army unit that transported the president. But since the HMX-1, the famous historic Marine Corps helicopter squadron, helicopter, HMX is Helicopter Marine Experimental 1. So it was actually the first Marine Corps helicopter squadron. And they've been transporting the president with these helicopters, the Sikorsky. It's a VH-3 because it's the H-3 Sea King with a VIP package. But there is a new helicopter coming online, and I've talked about it a little bit. It's a much larger helicopter. It's a beautiful helicopter. We see it flying around the city of Washington frequently, a couple of them. In fact, I saw two of them pass each other going in opposite direction outside our window a week ago or so. And they're big, beautiful helicopters. And I told you about them because there is a kind of a little bit of a funny Washington story, big money story, that we created this new presidential helicopter. And she's a honey. She's a beauty. And it's a much larger helicopter than the H-3, the old H-3 helicopter. And when they started landing it on the South Lawn of the White House, they discovered that it's so big and so powerful, the rotor is so large, it blasts air to the point where it blows apart the South Lawn. It's so big and powerful that it causes havoc on the South Lawn of the White House. I think you might call that a design flaw, since the starting point is, well, we're going to land it on the South Lawn of the helicopter and of the White House, rather, and pick up the White House with our new the president. I can speak with the new helicopter, and then they started landing it on the South Lawn. Discovered it created havoc. And today there is an angry news story from the Washington Post. Trump begins construction of unannounced White House helipad. The Washington Post thinks that the White House has to tell the Washington Post before they put a helipad in the South Lawn. But Trump begins construction of unannounced White House helipad. It's can you believe it's unannounced? Everybody, that's amazing. 888-630-9625. Unannounced helipad? I'm really just kidding. But they are. This is a Washington Post story. The project, funded with a Lockheed Martin donation, is intended to resolve a year's long problem with the new Marine One helicopters. They run the risk of scorching the White House grass. Oh, no, not the White House, scorching the White House grass because the helicopters. President Trump, they say at the Washington Post, Dan Diamond and Dan Lemoff, they have, it's not clear if they're dating. These two guys are writing the story. President Donald Trump has begun construction on a new White House helipad, his latest change to the historic grounds, according to three people who spoke on the condition of anonymity because they were not authorized to discuss the project publicly. They should probably be arrested in pre-dawn raids and dragged out in cuffs and speaking because they're not authorized to discuss the helipad. That it's like top secret stuff, the SR-71. Construction crews worked into the night Monday on the White House's South Lawn with the project blocked off by a large fence. That's so you guys won't fall in the hole, I think, because there's a big hole there. The helipad will be located near the South Portico. I would think so. That's where it's always landed going back long, long time. The traditional landing site for Marine One, the call sign for whichever helicopter is transporting the president. Well, that's true as long as it's a Marine Corps helicopter. They left that little detail on. If it's not a Marine Corps helicopter, then it's not going to be Marine One. The new helipad, which has the Washington Post panties all in a bunch here, which the White House has yet to announce, they're supposed to announce a helipad, is intended to address the long-running problem. New generation of Marine One helicopters risks the burning the lawn, the VH-92A Patriot. It's the VH-92A. You have to include the A. I just call it the 92. You know, it's the Patriot. Manufactured by Sikorsky Aircraft. It's Sikorsky, but they're sharing with Lockheed for the helipad, which is kind of thoughtful. Sikorsky Aircraft exhaust vents that aim heat down, making grass scorching likely. Lockheed Martin, which owns Sikorsky Aircraft, and has spent years trying to develop a solution to the scorching problem, will donate $5 million to help cover the cost of the helipad, according to a company official familiar with the project. Did he speak on the condition of anonymity because he's not authorized to discuss the project? These people are really ridiculous, our news media. Everything's a secret. We spoke to a spokesman for a company, but it's a secret. The Washington Post reported last month that the helipad was under consideration and reported earlier this month that the administration was moving forward with the project and would rely on a $5 million donation to help fund it. They hate that, too, don't they, when private industry funds a government project? They object. They think you got to steal more from hardworking taxpayers and raise your rent, Democrats. The White House and the Marine Corps, which operates presidential helicopter program, how many times are you going to say that, did not immediately respond to questions about the project, its timing, or total cost. I would just never call the Washington Post back, ever. Just down to they called that you can leave a message on my voicemail, and then I'd never get back to them. Trump has faced criticism for, and I love this, and that you could just fill in the blank here. Trump has faced criticism for his recent alterations to the White House. That's he had their hem brought up. And it... All right. Well, a couple of technical hiccups here this morning. My apologies. We had to go with some vintage classics there for a few minutes. But now we have reestablished connectivity with the outside world thanks to the patriarchy. And so I am live again on this wonderful Monday morning. And yes, it's the Monday after Senator Lindsey Graham died after his visit to Ukraine. A couple of things to talk about there. I want to look for polonium-210, among other things. But we've got a lot going on. My apologies, our apologies, for a little bit of a hiccup. But we have rejoined civilization now, and we're ready to go. And we've got to take a quick break here, actually. But there's a great deal to talk about today. Lindsey Graham, of course, and President Trump and Ukraine and we've got a lot of madness out there. Got Ro Khanna, the Democrat congressman. He wants to be more. He honestly should probably be catapulted into the ocean. We've got that. And You know their boy, Graham Plattner, the Nazi tattooed rapist boy. It turns out it's good to be a Democrat, as I like to say. You know, Apple and Google, the Media Research Center, took a look at it, found that Apple and Google both slapped down, they corruptly edited out all bad news about Graham Plattner on behalf of the Democrat Party. And honestly, we ought to set up gulags. We need gulags for Apple and Google and a lot of other Democrats. We are at 888-630-9625, and we're back to live radio. Thank the Lord.
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0: All right, my apologies once again. You know, it's a technological world. We're just living in it. And we got that straightened out. Had to do a few different things to make that happen. My apologies, being bombarded by friends saying, hey, what's up? What are you playing putt-putt today? You doing something? No. We're back and we've got it together. And again, a great deal to take up today. Apple and Google should probably be, there should be raids, pre-dawn FBI raids. They should arrest these people who tamper with our elections for the Senate, for the presidency, from John Brennan at the CIA penitentiary face, tampering in our presidential election. Now we're learning, courtesy of the Media Research Center, of course, and not the New York Times or CNN, God forbid, but Apple and Google both corruptly tampered with our election for the Senate, this Graham Plattner person, the Nazi tattooed serial rapist, and Apple and Google, both in his corner because Democrats run them, and they're just fundamentally corrupt people, morally, ethically corrupt people. And I've got a story for you on that. Also, 2 years ago today, what happened 2 years ago today?
1: This is the Chris Plant Show.

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1: 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Even cooking sometimes.
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0: Uh-huh. All right, we've got again so much Democrat madness. And honestly, the New York Times have been exposed by this woman who was sexually abused and assaulted by the Democrat Party's pick for the Senate in Maine. What's it called? Mein Kampf. Now it's called Mein Kampf. Maine used to be such a nice state. They have that Graham Plattner guy up there, the Nazi tattooed sexual assault serial rapist molester. And the New York Times had all the dirt on him that given to the New York Times by one of his targets. And they said, oh, we just couldn't confirm anything. And they've been exposed as shameless liars and frauds, which they're comfortable with. In fact, they'll probably get Lucite blocks for their bad reporting. They'll get awards from somebody for their terrible, awful behavior. Aren't they amazing? So we've got a lot of wild stuff. And Tim Walz, the Democrat governor of Minnesota, used to be such a nice state. Used to be Minnesota nice. Now it's Minnesota jihad and Minnesota fraud because Democrats, you know, well, they whiz on everybody's Cheerios. They had this Laotian serial child rapist who's an illegal alien. And Tim Walz and his gangs pardoned him to make sure that he wouldn't be deported. And the Secretary of State had to intervene to bring sanity back to the process here. But just amazing. Also, I want to get to a story in Fairfax County, Virginia today. Because they have so many foreigners. I call them foreigners. That's people from other countries, from foreign countries. So many foreigners there that the police, well, wait to hear the equipment they have now, because it's like a sci-fi film that we're living in. And it's because of the usual suspects, of course. All right, in the meantime, before we get back to all the big news of the day, let's go to the telephones, Michael. Let's go. Michael Piercy is back after a week on vacation, and Jeff Wolf sitting in very capably in the control room last week while Michael vacated with his family and had a splendid time. Let's go to the telephones now, though. Let's go to Bob calling from Montgomery County, Maryland, which is not a very conservative county, is it, Rob?
1: Good morning, Chris. Yeah, the People's Republic, right? The People's Republic. I had a quick one for you because, yeah, you have so much news because of your famous phrase, Democrats.
0: Yeah.
1: It's a short phrase,
0: but it sums up so much, doesn't it?
1: And then some.
0: Yeah.
1: A quickie here, I promise. The 1954 Communist Control Act, we need to resurrect that, like, yesterday.
0: The Commie Control Act. And I'm going to have to look up and refresh.
1: Please look it up, because we need to get Congress to re-implement that, like, now.
0: Because Democrats are filling Congress.
1: Yeah, they've come out. Yeah, they want to infiltrate everything.
0: Uh-huh.
1: And, we actually can put a stop to that, like, in its tracks, since they've... That guy you were mentioning before, I can't think of his name, that he's the new leader of the Communist Party.
0: Graham Plattner, it could be so many of them.
1: But we can stop it before it really takes, you know, gets planted,
0: uh-huh.
1: So as to speak. Not using your name anyway. No, seriously, there is a 1954 Communist Control Act,
0: yeah,
1: and we can use that. We can really use that to stop these people, since they've admitted that that's what their plans are.
0: It's an American law. American law.
1: It really takes hold.
0: Signed into effect by then-President Dwight David Eisenhower on August 24th of 1954. It outlawed the Communist Party USA and criminalized membership in or support for the party or for communist action organizations. Because we knew during the height of the Cold War in 1954, when the Soviet Union was rolling over Korea, the Korean Peninsula, and they had enslaved Eastern Europe and brutalized everyone from, you know, the Black Sea to the White Sea. The White Sea is all the way up north by the Arctic Circle. I've been to the Black Sea, and I've been to the White Sea also, and Savorodvinsk in Russia, Soviet submarine base that I went to there. That was kind of fun. I still have a couple of relics from that Soviet submarine base in Savorodvinsk on the White Sea. But that's not important. The 50 U.S. Code, Chapter 23, Subchapter 4, Communist Control Act, the Communist Control Act. And, you know, now they don't call themselves the communists anymore, Rob. They call themselves democratic socialists. And then they say, we're the Democrat. We're more democratic than you are. As they, you know, like in Maine, they're stealing. They had a primary, and they got their guy Graham Plattner nominated in the primary to be the Democratic nominee. And now that his poll numbers are bad, they're going to drive him out and have a totally undemocratic, completely and utterly undemocratic process to pick a new Democrat. And it may be Vladimir Lenin. They may have to resurrect him. He may be decades dead, but he could be the perfect person for the job. It's just like they did with Kamala Harris, who once they decided
1: the words out of my mouth.
0: Joe Biden couldn't win. They said, well, we'll have a completely undemocratic process, and we'll make Kamala Harris the Democrat nominee for President of the United States. And she doesn't know what continent she's on. She doesn't know how many continents there are. And the Democrat Party, they're extremely undemocratic, and they keep telling us, Rob, that they're doing all this to save democracy, while everything they do is completely undemocratic. Have you noticed that?
1: Exactly. I love it when I can the privilege of calling in every once in a while, because you fill in all the blanks that I've ever thought about. But these people.
0: Well, yeah, these people. Can I just say, these people, they're truly ridiculous, aren't they? Yes, they are. Man, oh, Manischewitz, Rob. And Montgomery County, it's crazy out there. Also, I got big news for you out of Virginia, though. Did you see that in Virginia, the Democrats just passed a law mandating closed captioning in movie theaters?
1: Oh, Jesus.
0: So they're taking care of all the big problems. All the big problems in the country, the Democrats are confronting them. And I think they should require sign language people in every movie theater standing in front of the screen, because that means jobs. That's jobs. A lot of sign language people. And they should be people of color. They should be LGBT people of color doing sign language.
1: Chris, can I interrupt? The guy that's the new self-professed leader of the Communist Party is a mime, I think. I think that's what they said. He's a mime. So we're all chill with that.
0: That makes perfect sense. I love that. Does he wear face paint, face makeup, and everything? And he does his Marcel Marceau sidestepping.
1: Hey, God bless you, Chris. Thank you.
0: Yeah, thank you, Rob. Yeah. The Democrat Party has been taken over by a mental institution. They really have extraordinary stuff. David Jenkins is the head of the Democratic Socialist of America, and he's a pantomime.
2: Our goal is liberation. Our goal is communism.
0: Oh, that's that guy, David Jenkins, of course. Yeah, our goal is communism. And was he miming when he said that? Did he have face paint on there? Was he doing Marcel Marceau? Was he trying to do honestly? That guy's got Judy Garland posters on the wall at home. You know it. You know?
1: Where's the tornado?
0: absolutely crazy. These people, can I just say. Rob, thank you. Thank you very much for the call. Fun, and keep having fun. Keep laughing. What's not funny about all this, after all? But let me go back a little bit for Lindsey Graham, because Lindsey Graham was he died over the weekend on Saturday after a short and sudden illness, and then he died. And we're getting reports that he had a problem with his aorta. A tear in the aorta, and that was the root of the cause of death. He was found not feeling well for a very brief period of time at his home on Capitol Hill after returning from Ukraine, where you know, there might be Russians, and you have to look out for polonium-210. You definitely want the advanced toxicology analysis done on the remains of Lindsey Graham after just making it back, a long flight. And so we got. I want to get to some, because Lindsey Graham turns out had kind of a fascinating life. Things that I didn't know about him, about his parents dying when he was young, and he took his 13-year-old younger sister under his wing. And he's the first guy in his family ever to go to college, and then he made sure that his younger sister went to college when he became kind of proxy parent. He's that now going into the Air Force, and he's a lawyer, and he's kind of he had to step up and be parent to his younger sister and take care of her. And I saw a portion of an interview with her, and she seemed like a very nice person who really liked her brother Lindsey Graham, and that's nice. But he's an attorney, of course, and United States Senator. 2003 to 2026. Before that, he was in the House of Representatives up on Capitol Hill in Washington. Before that, he was in the House of Representatives in the Congress from 1995 to 2003 before going to the Senate, taking over for Strom Thurmond. Strom Thurmond, who I met many times and spoke to and interviewed many times while he was in the Senate, where he was until he was, I believe, 100 years old. And he had quite a remarkable life, too. But Lindsey Graham came from modest beginnings, and he lost his mother and his father within 15 months of one another as a young man. And then his younger sister was kind of orphaned. Well, not kind of. She was orphaned because their parents had died, and she was 13 years old when the parents died. Lindsey Graham was 20 years old when his mother died of Hodgkin's lymphoma, and she was 50 years old when she died. Father died 15 months later. Again, he was 20 years old when his mother died, so I guess he's 21 when his father died, and he had a 13-year-old younger sister left with no parents, as you might imagine. And Lindsey Graham then said, listen, I'm going to take my little sister in under my wing and effectively raise her, which he did, and she's done very well. Lindsey Graham, the first person in the history of his family to go to college, and I believe his younger sister, the second person in the history of their family to go to college. Lindsey Graham, of course, went on to law school at USC, University of Southern California. University of South Carolina Law School. And he graduated from there and then went into the Air Force, Judge Advocate General's Corps, the JAG Corps, where he served as a lawyer in the Air Force. And he served in the Air Force in active duty, and then he continued in reserves and so on until he was a full colonel in the Air Force while he was serving in Congress and so on. But an interesting story, and he's raised a lot of eyebrows and maybe a little bit of hell from time to time, including during the Brett Kavanaugh hearings, the confirmation hearing for now Supreme Court Justice Brett Kavanaugh. You may remember a Democrat showed up at his home with a gun and extra magazines and illegal extended magazines and kidnapping tools and burglary tools because he was planning on assassinating Brett Kavanaugh because the Democrats vilified him, you know, like the Southern Poverty Law Center vilifies people that get shot and all that stuff. But these are amazing things. Now, we've got a bit of audio that I'd like to play for you. In fact, we have more than a couple of pieces of audio that I'd like to play for you, too. There's another story just breaking this morning. It's the New York Post with the story. Lindsey Graham joked, quote, "I can't die now," that's end quote, after complaining he felt unwell hours before his sudden death at 71 years of age. He said, "I can't die now." He's got a lot to do. He's trying to nail Putin and Russia and help Ukraine, but not the same way the Biden family was. They were padding their bank accounts with Ukrainian money at the time, and we've got all that. Speaking of which, Hunter Biden has won a lawsuit and $1.7 million. I want to get to that one coming up, too. But Lindsey Graham just joked hours before he was feeling poorly. He said, I can't die now. And then a very short time later, he died because he said that on Saturday. Now it looks like, according to the initial reports out of the medical examiner's office, a ruptured aorta, very important to the blood flow to your heart. And then by Sunday, he was dead. He spoke to President Trump late at night on Saturday, and I've got that for you coming up. And now that we've straightened out our technological house here and we have that in order, let's take a break here, Michael, and I want to get back to and I reset a little bit because of techno things. But we're okay now. We're in good shape now. And so are you. We're at 888-630-9625. I've got Lindsey Graham coming up and President Trump on Lindsey Graham. And what will happen to the vacant Senate seat in South Carolina now? What will happen with Ukraine and Russia? And are they looking for polonium-210 in his blood system in the toxicology reports? I think we certainly should. On Iranian TV, they went on, they put a smirking woman on to mock the death of Senator Lindsey Graham because they're terrorists. You know, that's the thing about them, murderers and terrorists. And by the way, a whole lot of Democrats in the United States did the same thing. And then they went and firebombed that church in New York. You see, the Democrats, they're firebombing synagogues and churches. It's almost like the Democrat Party's not on our side. We're at 888-630-9625.
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0: All right, now, again, Lindsey Graham and all of the back and forth. You've got Democrats out there and some former Republicans attacking Lindsey Graham in death, as the Democrats attack everyone in life. You know how they are. Crazy, crazy stuff. But we've got audio, because today it's 2 years. 2 years ago today that President Trump was shot through the ear during a rally in Butler, Pennsylvania, 2 years ago today. And that was kind of a big deal, if I remember correctly, and in Butler, Pennsylvania. And missed it by that much. The president, it was nearly the Zapruder film, but thankfully it was not. I want to play the audio for you of that event in Butler, Pennsylvania, on July 13th of 2024, and President Trump was running for re-election after the Democrats had somehow managed to get Joe Biden more votes than any candidate in the history of the country. Wasn't that amazing? But let's go to President Trump was speaking at Butler, Pennsylvania, 2 years ago today, July 13th of 2024. A great crowd. Everybody was having a good time. But there was one Democrat on a rooftop with a sniper's rifle trying to assassinate the former president of the United States and future president of the United States, Donald John Trump. It sounded like this.
1: If you want to really see something that's said, take a look at what happened. Oh.
0: What are we doing? Where are we going? What are we doing? Thomas Crooks was the Democrat.
2: Move to the spare. Hold. When you're ready, on you.
3: Ready.
2: Move. Move.
3: Go.
0: President bleeding down the side of his head, grabbing his the side of his head, blood all over his fist, pumping his fist in the air. The iconic photograph of the president pumping his fist in the air with blood all over his hand, saying, fight, fight, fight. And he then won re-election. And I'd like to think that the Democrat Party has been exposed, revealed, as what they really are, what they truly are. There's a lot more coming up. Stay right.
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6: Lindsey would have won, and I plan to honor him in this way. Now to Lindsey, I miss you more than I can even put into words, but I'm going to do this. I got it.
7: Nora Doan will be serving the remaining months of his term, which ends in January, and Majority Leader John Thune says that she will be sworn in later Tuesday afternoon. A special election next month will determine the new GOP nominee for Graham's seat in the Senate. United States announcing a new round of strikes on Iran hours after President Trump said the United States is, quote, reinstating a blockade on Iran in the Strait of Hormuz. National Weather Service meteorologist Ray Martin says that weekend microburst storms caused quite a bit of trouble in Philadelphia.
8: We had a particularly strong series of storms which developed along the western and southern portions of the city of Philadelphia. They were fairly localized and isolated, but the areas that got hit were, you know, very urban areas of west and south Philadelphia, and there was pretty widespread tree damage and power disruption.
7: Volkswagen CEO has indicated he'll try to avoid closing plants as he seeks to turn around the automaker's performance. The Germany-based company faces pressure to cut costs at home and increasingly intense competition in the lucrative Chinese market in particular. Stocks hitting a low Monday. The Dow is off 138. More on these stories, townhall.com.
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3: 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I'm not going to say I told you so, but I will encourage you one more time to dial #250, say micro, and switch to a 5-star American wireless company that won't let you down. 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
7: A proposed legal settlement with the U.S. government would require Keystone Pipeline Systems operator to pay a hefty civil penalty.
9: The penalty of nearly $27 million over a major oil spill in Kansas in December 2022. Canada-based South Bow would also spend about $40 million to prevent future accidents under terms of the agreement filed in U.S. District Court in Kansas. The 2002 rupture dumped nearly 13,000 barrels of heavy crude oil into a creek in Washington County. The company disputes the allegations. John Scott reporting.
7: If European Union leader Ursula von der Leyen has her way, there could be limits on kids using social media. Special EU panel recommending restricting access for children under the age of 13 until tech companies prove their platforms are safe. Breaking news and analysis, townhall.com. Washington, D.C., set to host a major racing event.
10: President Trump spoke about the upcoming Freedom 250 Grand Prix as Washington prepares to host the IndyCar race next month.
11: Unprecedented events will take place next month right here in our nation's capital on August 22nd and 23rd. It'll be an awesome display of American patriotism and raw horsepower and ingenuity. Cars racing more than 190 miles and even higher than that down Pennsylvania Avenue.
10: The event is part of the ongoing America 250 celebration and is expected to bring thousands of fans to the nation's capital. Willie Nelson, the White House.
7: Well, beginning with next year's NCAA Women's Basketball Tourney, the top 16 teams will be placed in the bracket in their true ranking, regardless of conference affiliation. In the past, the top 4 teams in a conference would be placed in different regions to protect them from playing each other until the Final Four. More on these stories, townhall.com.
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0: They had found out that there were classified information in Biden's home days before the 2022 election, and they sat on it. And if you come to my house, you'll find Chick-fil-A bags all over the floor, but you're not going to find any classified information.
1: Yes. Lindsey Graham, remember the raid on Mar-a-Lago, and then the FBI kind of meandered over to Joe Biden had classified documents in Chinese restaurants on Capitol Hill and, you know, behind his Corvette and a filing cabinet in the garage in one of his multi-million-dollar houses in Delaware. And the FBI didn't bring classified cover sheets to photograph with his classified documents, did they? No, they didn't. FBI still has lots of explaining to do, and I don't see a lot of that happening, I've got to say. Well, very good and happy Monday to you, and welcome back once again. Hope you had a great American weekend. Republican Senator Lindsey Graham died over the weekend. Lindsey Graham is a guy that has, over the years, gotten occasionally mixed reviews. Okay, more than occasionally, perhaps mixed reviews. He's a guy that I had not seen in person in years, but years ago in my previous life, when I did a lot of reporting on Capitol Hill and so on, would run into Lindsey Graham from time to time, and he was always a very easy senator to talk to in the hallway or in the parking lot, and always pleasant, always there to answer a question and talk to you, unlike so many Democrats, I've got to say. But I want to get into this. Lindsey Graham, they're talking about a tear in his aorta that led to his sudden and untimely death at the age of 71 years. He had just turned 71 years old, I believe, 2 days before. He died on Saturday. He died, he was taken to the hospital, but it started at his home, and an ambulance was called, apparently by staffers, his home, a very small and modest home on Capitol Hill. And it turns out Lindsey Graham, sort of proudly, one of the least wealthy members of Congress on Capitol Hill. He had, at the time of his death, mere hours ago, a net worth of apparently about $1.5 million, which sounds like a pretty good amount of money. But you know, if you're, what does Ilhan Omar have, Michael? Wasn't that $30 million or something? And then they lied about that, and Democrats lie a lot. I don't know if you picked up on this. But Lindsey Graham turns out he didn't feather his own nest as a senator and a member of the House for more than 3 decades, combining his time in the House and the Senate. And he didn't become wealthy, which is kind of unusual. And I want to get to some audio. I want to share audio with you because Lindsey Graham dying is kind of a big deal on Capitol Hill, certainly, and his family and people that knew him personally. And there are a lot of Democrats who are rats, and they're out there saying horrible things about him. Good, I'm glad you're dead. You know, and they got this fascist Armenian woman who's with the Young Turks. Her ancestors should have been left to the Old Turks, I think, but I'll get to that woman. Because she's a nasty, mean-spirited, vile, vulgar person, and should probably be arrested in a pre-dawn raid, battering ram and dogs at her home, if she has a home. If not, then at the in the dumpster where she lives. But let's go to the audio, Michael. Let's go to soundbite number one. President Trump called in. He didn't drive in to meet the press yesterday, because why would he? But he did agree to speak to them on the telephone to talk about Lindsey Graham. President Trump yesterday, Sunday, Meet the Press used to be a reasonably reliable show. Now it's just garbage like everything else the left produces. President Trump on Lindsey Graham yesterday.
2: He's a tough one to lose. He was great. He was unique in every way, actually. I got a message about 1 o'clock in the morning from one of the people at his office that he had passed away. I said, I just can't believe it.
1: 1 o'clock in the morning.
2: He's like a member of the family to me.
1: A staffer,
2: actually.
1: Yeah, go ahead. I'm sorry. It's 1 o'clock in the morning. The president of the United States is getting a call from one of Lindsey Graham's staffers to tell him that Lindsey Graham had died. And it turns out President Trump and Lindsey Graham spend a lot of time golfing together. And Lindsey Graham would come down to Florida and golf with President Trump. They'd golf around here, around the Washington area. President Trump has a golf club here, too. It's a beautiful Trump National. President Trump on Meet the Press.
2: He said he's a little tired. He went a long trip, you know, many hours. And he had just gotten back. And he, it must have been right after that. But he said, you know, I feel good, but I'm tired. He was fine. I knew him well. He would let you know if he wasn't feeling well. He was a fantastic person. He's going to be appreciated more now than he was when he was living.
1: Well, I've got, the mean-spirited, nasty, bloodthirsty ghouls and goblins of the left were relishing. They're engaged in a type of civil war against our culture, against our civilization, and against civilization itself, because they're the left. Pretty amazing stuff. And again, nasty lefties online and beyond, smearing him and sliming him, President Trump yesterday.
2: The people loved him. Everybody loved him. Well, no, he had some enemies. He was a tough cookie. Don't misunderstand. He was a tough cookie in many ways. If he wanted to get something, if he thought he was right and he had people against him, he could be very tough, actually. But he was a good person.
1: President Trump, you know, they had their rough patches too between Senator Lindsey Graham and President Trump. When President Trump was new to politics, Lindsey Graham did not sing his praises. President Trump won him over as time went on, and they became apparently quite palsy and golf partners and all that good stuff. Remarkable things. You know, Lindsey Graham was a single man all of his life, and that led to a lot of talk in Washington, because, you know, when you're a single man and a confirmed bachelor, then people suggest a lot of things, perhaps about a senator in Washington D.C. and all of that. But he was asked about it more than once. What's up with you? He said at one point when he was asked about the whole thing, why he wasn't married, and he talked about traditional marriage as an institution and worth protecting and all of that good stuff. But he said that he just never found the right woman, is kind of what he said about. 1996, Graham voted for the Defense of Marriage Act, which became federal law that year, defined marriage as being between one man and one woman, and big fight over same-sex marriages at the time. And he was, he was asked, and he said, I think he said that he'd never found a woman who was willing to put up with his stuff. And I really can't speak to his personal life beyond that. I can tell you that there were rumors about his sexual proclivities, but I can't tell you anything beyond that. And I think that if there were anything to it, we'd probably know all about it, because the New York Times would use it to smear him and try to destroy him and all of that good stuff. So that is really, in the scheme of things, has been a minor thing in his life that hasn't been a big deal, except murmuring on the sidelines. Now let's go back to the audio, because the collection of audio that has appeared of Lindsey Graham, here's some of it is pretty impressive. Here's Lindsey Graham in 2015. President Trump had just come down the escalator and all that good stuff. Senator Lindsey Graham saying that he missed President George W. Bush.
3: I'm tired of beating on Bush. I miss George W. Bush. I wish you were president right now. We wouldn't be in this mess.
1: Yeah, Barack Hussein Obama was in the White House, and we were in a mess because Barack Obama was in the White House, and the fundamental transformation of America had begun. And look at us now. Now boys will be girls and girls will be boys. It's a mixed-up world, and the Democrat Party's theme song is Lola. Lindsey Graham had it with the Democrats and Barack Obama, Barack Hussein Obama, and And Joe Biden, remember Joe Biden was vice president. They're grooming him for president. Yeah, when he's 95, he'll be a great president. This is wonderful stuff. Just amazing. And you may remember there was a time during the now Supreme Court Justice Brett Kavanaugh confirmation hearings while the Democrats were vilifying, demonizing, making up lies about, dragging women up to Capitol Hill. Christine Blasey Ford with her glasses covered with stuff, and she wouldn't fly in airplanes unless she sent a private jet. And she had to live in a house with two front doors because she's so freaked out. She needs more than one front door. She was a weirdo, and her own family didn't support her when she came out to say, oh, yeah, one day in high school I was at a party at somebody's house. I don't know what year it was. Nobody else remembers it. But Brett Kavanaugh, you remember what it ended up, Michael, that Brett Kavanaugh was handing out red cups at a party, and that ended up being the real indictment. But they tried to smear him and slander him. Lindsey Graham, however, had it when Senator Dick Durbin of Illinois had spent all of his time smearing and slandering Brett Kavanaugh, who's sitting there in the hearing room. I think it was Hart 216, where Democrat men go in to have sex on the dais there. Remember that video emerged, the Democrat staffers. But never mind that. It wasn't in that hearing room, a famous hearing room, Hart 216. And amazing, amazing stuff. And Dick Durbin, a corrupt Illinois Democrat, who is filthy and lies all the time. You could run an hours-long documentary of him lying throughout his filthy, corrupt career, and that's fine. And Durbin had just smeared and slandered Brett Kavanaugh, and Lindsey Graham had enough of it. He had it up to here. I'm holding my hand flat under my chin. He had it up to here. And he said, and he was furious with Dick Durbin in particular, who's sitting there now with his jaw hanging open and his eyebrows up, holding his hands up with his fingers extended, like, what did I do? You're a slanderous creep. And Lindsey Graham had a few choice words for Dick Durbin. It started like this.
4: Are you aware that at 9:23 on the night of July the 9th, the day you were nominated to the Supreme Court by President Trump, Senator Schumer said, 23 minutes after your nomination, I will oppose Judge Kavanaugh's nomination with everything I have. I have a bipartisan, and I hope a bipartisan majority will do the same. The stakes are simply too high for anything less. Well, if you weren't aware of it, you are now.
1: If you weren't aware of it, you are now. Schumer immediately said, Trump has named somebody. I will oppose him like it's civil war all over again. I'm going to go fire on Fort Sumter as if Brett Kavanaugh were the general in charge of Fort Sumter. Schumer, what a creep, what a scumbag. And Lindsey Graham's calling him out on, but he wasn't done yet. You remember Senator Dianne Feinstein, Democrat billionaires who had mansions all over the place and all that good stuff. And she, listen to that, because it turns out that Dianne Feinstein was already, Senator Feinstein, who had a Chinese spy on her staff in San Francisco for years and years that the FBI didn't tell her about. And turns out Senator Dianne Feinstein was meeting with teams of lawyers to represent Christine Blasey Ford to smear and slander a man better than herself, better than her husband, better than any Democrat man in America, Brett Kavanaugh. And here was Lindsey Graham.
4: Did you meet with Senator Dianne Feinstein on August 20th?
5: I did meet with Senator Feinstein.
4: Did you know that her staff had already recommended a lawyer to Dr. Ford?
5: I did not know that.
4: Did you know that her and her staff had this allegations for over 20 days?
5: I did not know that at the time.
4: If you wanted an FBI investigation, you could have come to us. What you want to do is destroy this guy's life,
1: Big
4: hold
1: Durbin.
4: This seat open, and hope you win in 2020. You said that, not me.
1: Dick Durbin, you scoundrel, you. All right, we're going to take a quick one here. I've got more Lindsey Graham on the Brett Kavanaugh confirmation hearing, and more, kind of a review. This is your life. This is your life moment, and somehow the Democrats introduced Monty Python again. We've got that coming up as well.
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Now, Democrat media people and Democrats are vicious, nasty, dishonest, bloodthirsty goblins from hell. They make radical Islam look comparatively reasonable much of the time. You know, the left has killed a lot more people than radical Islam has. Haven't been around nearly as long, but they got to work real fast. The Democrats, they've got people out there that don't like people. Anna Kasparian, who works with that guy Sink Uyghur on the Young Turks. And it's funny, she's got an Armenian name, Anna Kasparian, and she works on the Young Turks. Her grandparents were doubtless targeted by the Turks for genocide, but now she's with the

0: overjoyed, just like he was elated at seeing countless dead children throughout the Middle East. She's a defender of savages, of terrorists, of kidnappers, rapists, torturers, decapitators. She defends terror. Wajahat Ali. Wajahat Ali, who, I think should be handed over to Hamas or something. Lindsey Graham, Wajahat Ali writes on his Twitter account, Lindsey Graham was a terrible man who betrayed whatever values he had to kiss up to Trump just to stay, in his words, relevant. He is now dead. That's what Wajahat Ali said. The Democrat Party is at war with our civilization, with our culture, with our language, with science, with biology, with gender, with capitalism. The left is trying to destroy America. Barack Obama started it, fundamentally transforming America and all that good stuff, right? And the Democrats, yes, sir. Steve Schmidt on Twitter, these guys. Lindsey Graham was a simple, tragic man. He lacked a moral core. Yeah, we should all adopt your moral core, Steve Schmidt. A great empty space. The great empty spaces of his life were filled with an insatiable need for relevance. They all got this relevance thing. It's a lot more relevant than you, by the way. He found it in a cast member in the most malignant reality show ever made. These are really angry people. I think even Big Pharma can't help these people. More coming up.
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3: Thanks for having me, Sean.
2: Now, for someone that needs to move quickly or something like a job transfer, well, what steps can you take to make sure that their home gets sold fast and for the most money?
3: 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So if you need it sold fast, we can do it really fast. But the truth is, if you want to maximize your selling price and get done quickly, then it actually means that you're going to want to sit down, identify a marketing plan, talk about what to do to prep your home for sale, and then be really clear on two things, your time frame and the price, because those two things merging together is ultimately going to equal your outcome. So having that kind of conversation in advance will go a long ways.
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0: Democrats have someone named Uju. Uju Anya. She's not a songstress. She's not Anya. She's kind of a terrorist, murderous, anti-human, animal from a third world hellhole. And Uju Anya, upon learning that Lindsey Graham had died, not even rest will I wish upon these ghouls. What, right? These ghouls. Rot in piss, she says. Lindsey Graham, she'll rot in urine. I'll clean it for her. Lindsey Graham, not even rest will I wish these ghouls. Rot in beep, Lindsey Graham. That's Uju Anya. And it turns out Uju Anya is a college professor because, you know, that's what they do. She's a professor. Applied linguistics. She says on her page, she's anti-racist, feminist, LGBTQ rainbow flag, little keys locked together, rainbow flag again, research, language learning plus teaching. I don't think so. Blackness in multilingualism. She got blackness in multilingualism. So she's a college professor and should probably be gassed in a gulag, I'm thinking, or sent back to whatever Uju Anya beep hole that she and her filthy family came from. She's an un-American. Her values will never marry up with American values. And it's time that we stop taking in the enemy and inviting them into our living room as though they're going to be fine and everything's going to be fine. These people are not fine and just amazing. And I can't even quote most of her stuff, but somebody named Keith responded, your hatred is despicable but typical for Democrats and liberals. And Uju Anya, the professor, responded, eat a bag of my hatred with a side of beep. Can't say the word that she added. She's a college professor, you know, and that's what they pay college professors to do. So the next generation will be just like Uju Anya and whatever beephole country that her filthy criminal family came from, assuming she has a family. And that's perfectly normal for the Democrat Party. This kind of response is all over the place because, you know, they're just something. And since she's all her multilingualism and all of that good stuff, right, she's got lots of multilingual stuff. There's another multilingual story today that's kind of amusing and tragic at the same time. And that is that in the Commonwealth of Virginia, it's been taken over by Democrats. And there's all kinds of amazing stuff going on there that's just crazy. We got to get Ro Khanna, too, who's the new Juicy Smollett of just amazing stuff. But listen to this, because multilingualism is one of their specialties for people from third world hellholes where her grandfather's job was pounding one rock on another rock. That's he made a good career of that. Pretty amazing stuff. But listen to this. Fairfax County Police, the Fairfax County Police in Fairfax County, Virginia. They have a Twitter account as well. Breaking down language barriers through technology. We're piloting a new body-worn camera translation feature that can interpret 57 languages, helping officers communicate more effectively with the communities we serve. They serve communities. And the communities don't speak English. They're not English-speaking. They're not American communities. They're not. You wouldn't recognize them. It's the Barack Obama promising the fundamental transformation of America. And you remember when Barack Obama was asked in a setup question by a TV network, Barack Obama was asked, if you could have a superpower, what would that superpower be? And you remember this? It was set up because he knew right off the top of his head what the answer was going to be before the question was even finished. And he said that his superpower would be that he could speak every language on earth, every language on earth. And I actually said, you remember this, Michael? Actually said at the time, I think that was pretty cool. I actually agreed with Barack Obama after pointing out that it was set up ahead of time by the network, so he knew ahead of time what the question was, and his team put together an answer for him. And And then he gave that BS answer. And I thought, but that would be really cool to speak every language on earth. And now, here it is, the patriarchy has taken care of that for everyone. Now they've got Fairfax County Police, they've got a new body cam feature that can interpret 57 languages because white men in the United States of America, who Democrats contemptuously call the patriarchy, the people that keep the lights on and the water clean and airplanes in the air and all that stuff, you're welcome. You know, those are just amazing. So now the technology is it can interpret 57 different languages. Now, the Democrats will start throwing firebombs and say, well, what about the rest of the languages? And here's a picture of the body cam that interprets all the languages. That's pretty darn cool. It'd be make it a little more compact. It'd be a great travel device to be able to bring with you. And that is courtesy of America, the United States of America, where we invented everything that anyone cares about, from electricity to telephones to satellites to airplanes to cures for cancer. If it weren't for us, this planet would be one giant slave ship, and everyone around the world on six continents would be getting bullwhipped every day by totalitarians like the Socialist Workers' Party of Adolf Hitler and the Union of Soviet Socialist Republics under the Soviet Union and Joseph Stalin, and on and on it goes. These people, can I just say, these people are an absolute disgrace. And so the angry lunatics, they're out there, they're all over the place. Mm-mm-mm. Yes, sir. Also, I've got to get to the United States versus Iran, or Iran versus the United States. But let's get back to some audio, Michael, because there is a lot of good stuff out there. And President Trump on the case immediately, 1 a.m. just after midnight Saturday night, in 1 a.m. Sunday morning, he got a phone call that Lindsey Graham had died, and he said, you know, one of the last conversations that Lindsey Graham had, he called me and spoke to me on the phone, President Trump had said. It was late at night. Pretty amazing stuff. Mm-mm-mm. Yes, sir. All right. And we have, let's see, we played through there and there on the Graham hearing, and we played 5 and 6. And let's go to, last one we played was 6, right, Michael? Yeah, let's go to 7. Lindsey Graham. This is back during the Brett Kavanaugh hearing, while the Democrat Party was carrying on their long tradition of lynching innocent men. That is the Democrat Party's history. Lynching in America is a Democrat Party practice. And they killed all the black people they killed. Now they're killing everybody in Chicago and in the womb, of course. But here is Lindsey Graham during the hearing, and he had just had enough of the Democrats and Chuck Schumer. Well, we'll oppose it with every fiber, with his lizard-like, creepy smile. We're going to oppose it with everything. And honestly, Brett Kavanaugh is 10 times the man that Chuck Schumer could ever be, because he's a lizard. But here was Lindsey Graham during the Brett Kavanaugh hearing.
1: You've got nothing to apologize for. When you see Sotomayor and Kagan, tell them that Lindsey said hello, because I voted for them. I would never do to them what you've done to this guy. This is the most unethical sham since I've been in politics. And if you really wanted to know the truth, you sure as hell wouldn't have done what you've done to this guy.
0: Well, yeah, the truth is not their bag. Destruction is their bag. Power is their bag. And they're perfectly willing to lie with every breath they take for years on end for one more ounce of power, which they will abuse before the sun goes down today. Because these people are filthy, corrupt people. And if we had a news media in this country, a legitimate news media, then these people would be exposed. They would have their feet held to the fire. They'd be exposed as the frauds, the charlatans, the crooks that they are. But our news media is more corrupt than even the politicians on Capitol Hill. And they all sleep together. And I mean that in the most communicable way. Just extraordinary stuff. And then Lindsey Graham turned to Brett Kavanaugh, who's sitting there in the hot seat. And Jessica, he's looking stunned. He's looking like he was just hit with a stun gun or something. He's like, this room is a loony bin. And Lindsey Graham turned this around completely. And as he said, he voted for Elena Kagan, who's, you know, to say that she's no great shakes would be generous. And and for these Democrat clowns that they put up, Sotomayor, Sonia Sotomayor, who is the Jake LaMotta of the 21st century. Just look at her face. Look at a picture of her next to a picture of Jake LaMotta toward the end of his career. But Lindsey Graham then turned to then-judge, soon-to-be Justice Brett Kavanaugh, because this is what the Democrats are accusing him of. 40 years ago or something, you were at a high school party, and you allegedly gang-raped a woman who couldn't give any details, and nobody else was there, and her family never heard the story, and it was pure fabrication made up by these criminals that we call Democrats. This was Lindsey Graham.
1: Are you a gang rapist?
2: No.
1: I cannot imagine what you and your family have gone through. Boy, y'all want power. God, I hope you never get it. I hope the American people can see through this sham, that you knew about it and you held it. You had no intention of protecting Dr. Ford. None. She's as much of a victim as you are. God, I hate to say it because these have been my friends. But let me tell you, when it comes to this, you're looking for a fair process. You came to the wrong town at the wrong time, my friend.
0: Yep, that's for sure. That's for dang sure. And Lindsey Graham was truly spun up and wound up, and he was right about everything. And Brett Kavanaugh was targeted by the lynch mob that is the Confederacy. And it was just an appalling exercise. And honestly, and then Lindsey Graham was leaving the Capitol during all this, and there was a mob of lunatic leftists, largely women, with signs that they had made, you know, cancel Kavanaugh, and, kill Kavanaugh, and lynch Kavanaugh. And as Lindsey Graham was leaving the Capitol, all these lunatics screaming and yelling about Brett Kavanaugh, based on a complete fabrication by the creepy, creepy Democrat Party. And as Lindsey Graham was leaving, it sounded like this.
3: You've humiliated this guy enough, and there seems to be no bottom for
4: if
3: some of you.
4: If he would say a polygraph, it would all be over, Senator Graham.
3: So why don't we dunk him in water and see if he floats?
0: Why don't we dunk him in water and see if he floats with a crazy woman screaming, hey, if you give him a polygraph, let's give you a polygraph. Let's give you a hermetograph. Honestly. You people, and this crazy woman, why don't you, and he said he had had enough of it, and he looked around at these lunatics gathered with their signs yelling at him, give him a polygraph and stuff, and he said, why don't we, you know, throw him in water and see if he floats, why don't we see if he dunk him in water, see if he floats, which was, for anybody that knew at the time, a reference to Monty Python and the Holy Grail when they had captured a witch. And they were saying, burn the witch. And then it was being explained that, you know, if she's made of wood, then she'll burn because she's a witch. And Monty Python explained it this way.
5: We have found the witch. May we burn, huh?
6: Burn her!
7: Who do you know she is a witch?
8: She looks like one.
9: Yeah, she
10: there are ways of telling whether she is a witch.
5: Are they? Huh? What are they? Tell us!
10: Tell me, what do you do with witches?
5: Burn!
10: And what do you burn apart from witches?
5: More witches!
10: Wood! So, why do witches burn?
11: Because they're made of wood.
10: Good!
12: Oh, yeah.
10: So, does a wood sink in water?
5: No,
13: it floats!
10: What also floats in water?
5: Bread, apples,
14: very small rocks,
5: a duck. Mm.
10: Exactly. So, logically,
5: if she weighs the same as a duck, she's made of wood.
10: And therefore,
5: a witch!
15: A witch!
0: See, and then there's a witch, because and that's why Lindsey Graham said, let's throw her in water and see, throw him, Brett Kavanaugh, in water and see if he floats, because he was mocking them. Dunk him in water and see if he floats, because he was pulling out Monty Python and the Holy Grail, pointing out that the Democrats are a medieval death cult, gang of murderers and criminals. You know, huge, amazing stuff. And that was a pretty good moment, to throw her in water and see if she floats. Good moment. Michael, let's go to the telephones. Let's go to Tim, calling from the great state of Florida. Tim, you're on the Chris Plant Show.
16: The great free state of Florida, Chris. I left New York, went to Virginia. They managed to destroy that, so I continued to move south.
0: Wow.
16: So I've been thinking about all these comments that we hear lately. And I kind of thought, you know, it's like an infectious disease that comes around every now and then. I was going to compare it to the last disease that we just had, but it really is more similar to AIDS. And eventually we will get the vaccine to cure this AIDS epidemic, this political AIDS epidemic that's now, you know, all over our country from our friends in the Socialist Democratic Party. And I was thinking about that. And fortunately, you know, speaking of coronavirus, bringing it full circle, the Chinese actually invented the the shot that we need. I think they invented it in the early part of the 18th century. I could be wrong about that. I think it's called gunpowder. as far as Uzhou is concerned, if anyone knows about languishing in urine and feces, since it's the gross domestic product of where she comes from, I suppose she's an expert on that. But I would like to say to my fellow Americans, chins up, my friends. This is a temporary scourge. We will absolutely get rid of it like we've done every time. And I would like to encourage you, if it becomes too much, come to the South, where common sense still exists. Speaking from a guy from New York who never thought he would fit in, trust me, come to the South, the place where if you break into our homes, we will shoot you. Have a great day, sir.
0: Great stuff. Great stuff, Tim. Were you in the city in New York? He's gone away. He's moved on. He's gotten back to Florida. The sun is shining. He's having a great time. Wonderful stuff. All right, Michael, that was a great call. Tim was great. And yeah, they invented the cure, the vaccine for all this. The Chinese did invent gunpowder centuries ago, and fireworks and all that good stuff. The Europeans picked it up, gunpowder from the Chinese, and fireworks too, for that matter. Chinese invented all of that good stuff. As before, communism came along, of course. But Tim lived in New York. He came to Virginia. The Democrats took over and ruined Virginia. They did that once in 1861 also. And then he moved to Florida. Now the Democrats are trying to take that over and ruin it too because of their many mental problems. Tim, great stuff. Want to have a beer with Tim, don't you? A lot more of that coming up, and more crazy. There's even more crazy in Virginia. I love the 57 languages interpreting on the body cam for the police, because it's like we're on a space station in an episode of Star Trek. But it's not. It's the left.
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0: Senator Lindsey Graham. And announce an appointment to fill the vacancy created by the senator's passing. They're going to hold a press conference today, Monday, July 13th, at 4 p.m. Eastern Time. 4 p.m. Governor Henry McMaster, who I heard several people yesterday calling him a Democrat. He's actually a Republican. The press conference will be at the South Carolina State House at the governor's office. The governor's office. So keep that in mind. And now I've got another update for you, because President Trump has a Truth Social account. They banned him, like the fascists that they are, from Twitter, so he had to create his own platform to keep the fascists from silencing him. And President Trump says, I recommend to Governor Henry McMaster Lindsey Graham's wonderful sister, Darlene. Darlene, to serve as interim senator from the great state of South Carolina. This would be a fabulous tribute to Lindsey, who loved her dearly. Signed, to President Donald Trump. And it might be the first woman named Darlene ever to serve in the Senate, too. So she'd have that.
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1: Across the aisle. And many Democrats and Republicans since Graham's death have taken to social media and done a number of news interviews reflecting on their work with him. And even if they disagreed on something, appreciation for his passion for the issues that he worked on.
3: The president sending a very clear message to Tehran.
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23: As an example, we're going to hit them very hard tonight, and we're going to hit them hard tomorrow. And they have nothing. They have nothing going other than they have big mouths.
4: The comments come as the administration keeps pressure on the Iranian regime. Willie Nelson, the White House.
3: Another round of very hot weather in store for much of the United States this week. National Weather Service predicts the 90 temperature records likely to be set or tied will be broken Tuesday through Thursday this week, saying that Wednesday likely to be the hottest day. In the meantime, parts of Philadelphia hit hard over last weekend with strong winds and heavy rain. A lot of damage, no fatalities. More on these stories, townhall.com.
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3: Well, that deal to create a media juggernaut being challenged in a major lawsuit. Here's Bob Agnew.
26: 12 states challenged Paramount's takeover of Warner Brothers Discovery on Monday, filing a lawsuit that argues the $81 billion mega merger would, quote, extinguish competition in Hollywood and threaten jobs across the industry. The Office of California's Attorney General, who is leading that coalition, alleged the proposed merger would lead to higher prices, lower quality, less content for film and television. Bob Agnew reporting.
3: Volkswagen CEO indicating he's trying to avoid closing plants as he seeks to turn around the automaker's performance. Germany-based company facing pressure to cut costs at home and increasingly intense competition at the Chinese market in particular. Last week, Volkswagen said its fundamental realignment in the past 3 years had reached its next phase. Breaking news and analysis, townhall.com. Stocks were off Monday.
27: Oil prices jumped following a weekend of attacks in the Middle East, while slumping AI companies weighed on global stock markets. The price of Brent crude rose nearly 10% Monday. That came after the U.S. and Iran each said that the Strait of Hormuz is under its control. Oil prices are still below their wartime peak, but the sharp move higher Monday sent Treasury yields climbing in the bond market on worries about inflation. On Wall Street, the S&P 500 fell 0.8%. The Dow dropped 138 points. That's about 0.3%. The Nasdaq Composite fell 1.6%. Seth Sutel, New York.
3: An EU official calling for limits on children using social media. A special European Union panel has recommended restricting access for youngsters under the age of 13, at least until all major tech companies prove their platforms are safe. More on these stories, townhall.com.
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0: the rest of my service I will be without Lindsey Graham is a sad, sad thought. His shoes are irreplaceable. His humor and his wit brought us together. And what I love about Lindsey is that because of his humble beginnings and the misery and the pain of his young life, he became a very sensitive person towards the needs of others. And you were never invisible if Lindsey Graham was in the room.
1: Senator Tim Scott talking about Lindsey Graham, now deceased U.S. Senator, at the age of 71, 2 days after his 71st birthday. And now he's gone. And the Democrats, well, we're apparently going to hear about a replacement at 4 o'clock this afternoon. A temporary replacement. And the Newtmobile, the Speaker of the House, Newt Gingrich, on his Twitter Truth account, with one that got my attention this morning. Newt Gingrich, who knows a thing or two about a thing or two, writing, "Something interesting and unpredictable is happening around the country. In blue states..." He shouldn't say blue states. Democrat, radical, left-wing, communist states, they're red. Everybody knows it. But he said, in blue states, we know what he means, Republicans are doing unusually well. In Oregon, that's about as Democrat as it gets there. They loot and burn everything. In Oregon, according to a survey conducted by Public Opinions Strategies, Republican Christine Drazen leads Governor Tina Kotek. Her name is Tina Kotek, and she got elected 48% to 44%. Hey, that might not even be within the margin of error, but for the Republican to be leading over the Democrat in Oregon is worthy of note, as Speaker Gingrich, who is, you know, nothing short of a genius, summing it up there. He then continues, in Minnesota, remember when Minnesota used to be nice before the Democrats turned it into a riot zone where they're trying to kill federal officers in the name of illegal alien gang members? Newt continues, in Minnesota, Republican Senate candidate Michelle LaFoya is tied at 47% with Democrat Lieutenant Governor Peggy Flanagan. Peggy Flanagan sounds like a drinker, doesn't she? I mean, Peggy Flanagan, she got drinker written all over that name, don't you? And Newt Gingrich continues, hard to believe there's a blue wave coming when states like Minnesota and Oregon are in play. The continued rise of the big government socialist weird values Democrats seems to be turning off a lot of people, even in states that have traditionally been very left-wing. Very left-wing. Newt Gingrich begins, and that is, and Newt, obviously, one of the smartest political people on earth, and knows politics in America and Congress and elections and all the good stuff. And, yes, sir, a blue wave. It's always a blue wave. And then somehow Joe Biden got millions more votes than Kamala Harris got, because they're sexist and racist, those Democrat voters, got millions more votes than Barack Hussein Obama got, because the Democrats are racist and Islamophobic. So they wouldn't vote for Hussein, and they didn't vote for Kamala, all that good stuff. But listen, when Newt says that, I immediately started sharing that with family in Georgia and good people all over the place, because when Newt says that, you should pay attention. Mm-mm-mm. Yes, sir. I'm constantly poking around and talking to people and communicating. Fox News is reporting that the governor in South Carolina will this afternoon at 4 p.m. announce a caretaker senator, somebody to be a placeholder until either a special election or we get to the general election, midterm elections in November, in which case the Republicans would have to pick someone to be the Republican on the ballot. But Fox News is saying that the governor will announce a caretaker senator, a temporary, not somebody to be the permanent person. And there are people on Capitol Hill that are saying it's likely to be Darlene, because President Trump would like to see Darlene, the sister of Lindsey Graham, become the senator. So at least on a temporary basis. So we'll see about all that. But President Trump on Truth Social wrote, "I recommend, to Governor Henry McMaster, Lindsey Graham's wonderful sister Darlene to serve as interim senator from the great state of South Carolina. This would be a fabulous tribute to Lindsey, who loved her dearly." President Donald J. Trump, he signed it. And now President Trump is pushing that. And I wouldn't be at all surprised, and that would be, I saw her, just a quick clip of her being interviewed, seemed like a very nice, decent person, and I think very, very close to her brother, who kind of became parent to her when she was 13 or 14 years old, when both of their parents died, and Lindsey was older, and he was off being a lawyer and an Air Force officer and all of that good stuff. So good for President Trump recommending this. I think that is that's probably a good suggestion for the time being, and it's been done before. You know, it's not a completely new thing. But who will replace the senator when it comes election time? There's already a lot of talk about that. Who will that be? And nobody's really talking about Lindsey Graham's sister for the permanent to be the permanent senator, but. But President Trump has already talked about it a lot, and he talked about how he spoke to Lindsey Graham the night that he died, not long before he died. And President Trump said it might have been Lindsey Graham's last phone call, his conversation with President Trump. The medical examiner, the preliminary findings from Lindsey Graham, said the preliminary examination findings were colon. They love their colons there too. Aortic dissection due to arteriosclerotic cardiovascular disease. So heart disease leaving the aortic artery, the aorta, damaged, dissection, a tear, a rip in the aorta. I'm not a cardiac surgeon, but I do have a heart. And so arteriosclerotic cardiovascular disease. And that sounds pretty serious, I've got to say. But I also want to see the toxicology report and look specifically for polonium-210, which is a favorite of Vladimir Putin. Lindsey Graham was working hard to punish Vladimir Putin, the communist leader in Moscow. And the Democrats are, you know, they're communists here, basically. Mm-mm-mm. Yes, sir. People. Also, here's another fun one, because this is wild. There is a bill in the House of Representatives, and in fact, I think it just made it out of committee, to do away with daylight saving time. You know, and it's daylight saving, not savings. But to do away with daylight saving time, it's been discussed for some time now. But the House of Representatives has passed a bill, at least in committee so far, that would do away with daylight saving time, and as I understand it, we would keep the sunlight in the evenings rather than, and some people would dislike that, kids at the bus stop in the morning and all that, but the President Trump is in favor of this, and he's nudging Republicans in Congress to get this done, to do away with daylight saving time, and they're saying if states want to opt out, they can opt out, just like the Democrats did in the Confederacy. And President Trump put out on Truth Social, he said, this is, speaking of doing away with daylight saving time, he said, this is so important that hundreds of millions of dollars are spent every year by people, cities, and states. It's time that people stop worrying about the clock. So President Trump, apparently, you know, there was a big vote in the Energy and Commerce Committee on a bill which includes the Sunshine Protection Act, which would be making daylight saving time permanent. So, you know, President Trump jumped in, and President Trump said, this is an easy one. Thank you to everyone who supported this important bill, and especially Chairman Brett Guthrie and Vern Buchanan. And he signs President Donald J. Trump. So it looks like this daylight saving time thing going away is on the docket on Capitol Hill. And that's And that's kind of fun. I'm in favor of doing away with daylight saving. You know, there are some places where they don't do daylight saving, and it's considered to be peculiar. But the changing and the back and forth and the whiplash and the kids and the, you know, and the railroads, we don't need the railroads with the, you know, they give us time zones and daylight saving time and farmers and schools and all this stuff. But I don't care about daylight saving. I think that it'd be nice to just have a, say, hey, look, it's a month later. It's getting dark earlier. Instead of the government deciding that we're going to change what time it is, where the sun is, because of whatever, you know. So we got that going. And the Lindsey Graham timeline, I do like the daylight saving thing. I think that's fun. At 8:30 p.m. on Saturday, D.C. Fire and Emergency Medical Services responded to a report of chest pains at a home listed as one of Graham's addresses. I don't know how many he has. I think he only has one in Washington. And then at 8:30. Around 8:50, responders radioed that CPR was in progress. So if you're a senator, then in D.C., the ambulance can get to you in 20 minutes. Bada-boom. But there it is, 8:30. Fire and EMS responded to a report of chest pain. So that's the call. And then at 8:50, it says around 8:50. We don't want to, you know, get pinned down on the time. Responders radio that CPR was in progress. So 20 minutes later, and he's right in an area where there's a lot of government and police and fire and all that. But 20 minutes later, CPR is being administered at his home, which, again, I saw a picture of his home this morning. Never seen one before. And it's a tiny kind of cute little red brick row house that is pretty common on Capitol Hill in Washington, D.C. So that's remarkable stuff. But there it is. And actually here, this report says that at 8:30 that EMS respond to a report of chest pains. And then it's at 8:35 crews on the scene reported the deadbolt was secured, and they needed to force entry, had to break down the front door to get in, get help from the police. And then another 15 minutes say that CPR was in progress, 8:50. And, you know, like, if you're going to – I live in Washington, D.C. If you're going to have a heart attack, don't have it in Washington, D.C., because we're not famous. I have friends that are police. I had beers last night with a police officer friend, D.C. police officer friend. Well, actually, it was yesterday afternoon. It wasn't so much last night, but nice time. And it's just not a good place to have things happen. Drive yourself. Have your friend drive you, because, you know. Also, they got these soccer games going on. There's another soccer game tomorrow. You seen this? Because kick the ball. And we're coming into the semifinals now, And it's kind of why we got France, I'm telling you, and Spain, who both won their games over the weekend. And now France and Spain will be playing each other tomorrow. And that's a little bit of a tough one. But I tell you, we have friends at a French restaurant that are putting the game on a big screen TV. So we might want to go there. Spain's been kind of difficult lately, haven't they? Yes, they have. And then we've got England, which beat Norway. I was kind of disappointed by that, I got to say. I was rooting for Norway because they're fun. They got that rowing thing, and they got the whole Viking thing. Their fans have been more fun than any fans. I think the Scottish have been really great fans, too. A lot of the fans have been great coming into the country, truly, from everywhere. English fans, German fans, they've been great fans. But I got to say, the Norwegian fans, just amazing and great. And the fans from Argentina have been fun, too. But in any case, the Norwegians lost sadly to the English, to England. So England and Argentina playing tomorrow. Argentina, or next anyway, these two, it's not tomorrow. It's after these guys though. Switzerland lost to Argentina. They've got one very fancy player. But we got that going on, and it's not something I ever cared about before this World Cup, but it's been kind of fun having it here. And having the fans here has been the best part. They've been great. All right, now back to Lindsey Graham and who the replacement will be. And it looks like maybe just murmurs now, whispering from people that I talk to, that what you're hearing on Capitol Hill is that President Trump's suggestion that it be Lindsey Graham's sister, Darlene, at least in the temporary, until you have either a special election or wait to the actual election in November, that it may be Darlene as the placeholder, the sister Darlene as the placeholder. And that'd be kind of cute and nice and American, I think, in its own way. And they're talking about the Lieutenant Governor of South Carolina, Pamela Evett. She's a Republican, of course. Or Congressman Ralph Norman as the replacement for Lindsey Graham. Who will replace Lindsey Graham? Nancy Mace is out there doing the Godfather thing. Just when I thought I was out, they pull me back in again. And she's saying maybe, for the Senate. And then this is the wild card. Our Treasury Secretary, Scott Bessent. Scott Bessent is apparently in the running to become the senator from South Carolina. And I gotta say, he's been doing a great job as Treasury Secretary. And I love the way he handles the news media. But he's apparently on the list as well. And that is that's a wild card. That's kind of a fun one. And who knows? It's a wacky world out there. But that's ongoing right now. And there's a lot more. There's a lot more to get to. Mostly not having to do with kickball. Kick the ball. Kick. Kick. We're at 888-630-9625.
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0: All right, we're back, and we have way too much to get to. It's been a little bit of a screwy day. We'll straighten that all out. But in the meantime, let's go back to the telephones. Let's go to Bruce, calling from the land of Lincoln. I call it the land of Lincoln. It's on the license plate. From Illinois. Bruce, you are on the Chris Plant Show.
1: Hey, thanks, Chris.
0: Hey, man.
1: Good to hear from you.
0: Welcome.
1: This idea of daylight savings time, it's an antiquated thing. In fact, the state of Illinois is gung-ho for it. As about 5 years ago, one of the state reps thought it was a good idea to bring it to the General Assembly, because he talked to some grade school kids and they all thought it was a good idea. So that's where his information came from.
0: Have no more switching back and forth to get rid of daylight saving time.
1: Yeah.
0: Yeah. Okay.
1: Yeah.
0: And the kids let's get rid of daylight saving time. So there's a state rep who said, well, the kids told me to get rid of daylight saving time. So now the state rep is for it.
1: Well, the kids like the idea of, you know, more daylight, but nobody ever thinks about, well, when you have to switch back, you know, you're just shooting yourself in the foot. And you're from Illinois and you probably heard this, that, the cows know when it's time to get up. You know, they know when it's time to be milked. All the farmers in Illinois will tell you that, you know.
0: They don't watch the clock, and when daylight saving changes, when the clock changes, the animals on farms don't change.
1: Right, yeah.
0: Well.
1: Right. But, you know, the state of Illinois is all gung-ho for this. I'm a horologist and a watchmaker, and it's going to be a bad idea. We're 6 hours out from GMT normally. Now, right now, since it's daylight saving times, we're five.
0: Right.
1: And, you know, GMT doesn't set their clocks ahead or back, you know, and a lot of the rest of the world doesn't. So it's just a bad idea. And Illinois, Illinois is really gung-ho for this, as well as Governor Bob's Big Boy, you know. And so I just don't see the sense in it anymore, you know.
0: Yeah, yeah. Yeah, what is he? JB Back Ribs, he's called. Yeah, the governor.
1: I call him Bob's Big Boy because he looks exactly like, you remember the Big Boy restaurant.
0: Oh, hell yeah, sure. Yeah, holding up the plate with the burger on it. Yeah, my grandfather used to take us there when we were little kids.
1: Yeah. He looks just like him.
0: Gotta love him. Bob's Big Boy. You know, delicious food at a reasonable price. You know, what's better than all that? Yeah, that's great stuff. So you're a watch and time aficionado. Would that be correct?
1: Trying to be, yeah. I've been a watchmaker I got my own shop. I've been a watchmaker for since the 80s, since 86. Wow. I'm professionally trained too, NAWCC School of Horology, Columbia, Pennsylvania. And I don't know if you know this, but Illinois had the most major watch factories in the country at one time, you know, back in the 1800s, 1900s. There was Chicago, Cornell. You know where Grand Crossings is in Chicago, right?
0: Yes, yes. I've been there since.
1: They called it Grand Crossings because the railroads used to cross there. Well, that's where the Cornell Watch Factory was. And then you have Illinois Watch Factory down in Springfield. You had Freeport. You had Rockford. Uh-huh. You had Peoria. You had Aurora, and naturally Elgin, who made the most watches of any other factory.
0: Right.
1: And then you had Westlock. Yeah.
0: Well, you know everything about it. All right. And you're in favor of what Congress, what the House of Representatives is talking about now, and President Trump talking about doing away with daylight saving time, and you would like to see that happen?
1: No.
0: Oh, you would not like to see that?
1: Oh, yeah, yeah. I would like to see standard time. No daylight saving time, just standard time. Go back to standard time, leave it at standard time. We got away with standard time for eons. So let's just go back to standard time, get rid of this whole daylight savings time because it's antiquated. They used to think in Europe that, oh, we're going to save oil because of the daylight and the in the winter and all this other stuff. And it's just an antiquated idea. None of us go to bed at a decent hour every night anyway. The world is up 24 hours a day, you know. And so, yeah, just do away with the stupid daylight savings time crap. It's doesn't make sense anymore. And like I said, I'm an Illinois kid. All the cows know when it's time to get milked, you know?
0: Yeah. Yeah. Okay. And you say keep it on standard time and not daylight time.
1: Right. Standard time.
0: That means you don't get the extra hour of sunlight as we do with daylight saving time, right?
1: Well, you'll pay for it in the winter anyway. So, yeah. You know, you're going to get up in the dark and you're going to go and you're going to come home from work in the dark. So it doesn't matter. You know, you're playing with your own head when you think it's going to benefit you. You know, you're just playing with your own head.
0: All right, so we should always be we should always keep Greenwich, England, Greenwich Mean Time, home of Greenwich Mean Time, where they started all this. We should keep them 6 hours ahead and not 5 hours ahead.
1: Right. Exactly.
0: Okay.
1: Exactly.
0: All right. Well, I'm glad you called in because this is one of these things that comes up from time to time, right? But I think it's a fun idea, and I think we should debate it. And it's always been kind of a wacky thing that we do twice a year. Going to daylight saving and then going back to standard time. And it creates a lot of unnecessary complications, I think.
1: Exactly. Right? If you're on daylight saving time all the time, you're on fake time 2.0. It just doesn't make sense, you know.
0: Okay. All right. Well, I'm glad you called in because I think you opened my eyes. And because I'd say, I want more daylight at the end of the day because, you know, I want to go out. I'm up early anyway, but I'm always up in the dark all year long. So that makes no difference to me. But look, I'm glad that you called in, Bruce, and that you're smart on the topic. And I appreciate the information because this is apparently becoming a very real thing now. And it will become the topic of dinner table conversation, you know. Yeah. So thank you, Bruce. Thanks for the call. Have a great Land of Lincoln Day. Great Land of Lincoln Day. I tell you, in the meantime, I'm reading about this lunatic college professor that I was just sharing with you, whose name is Uju Anya. Uju Anya is her name. And she's a professor at Carnegie Mellon University. Everybody, it's all Ivy League now, and they're all producing idiots, I got to tell you. And this woman... she ought to be gassed, honestly. She tweeted, "The Queen Elizabeth died in 2022, the Queen of England, who was one of the most extraordinary women of the 20th century." And Uju Anya wrote on her Twitter account on, what was it, August 9th of 2022. She wrote, "I heard the chief monarch of a thieving, raping, genocidal empire is finally dying. May her pain be excruciating." Yeah. These people are savages. She's a third world savage, Uju is, and a professor at Carnegie Mellon University. In good standing. I bet they pay her like $600,000 a year to be a Nigerian agitator. Just extraordinary stuff. Man, oh man. Yeah, applied linguistics. That's what we need, isn't it? That's great stuff. Just wonderful. Mm-mm-mm. Yeah, Nigerian Trinidadian. It's the third world coming to a university, an Ivy League university near you. Just extraordinary. These people, can I just say? All right, Michael, let's go to... Oh, no, wait. Actually, let's go back because I'm looking at the big board again. Let's go to Eduardo calling from Tampa, Florida. Eduardo, you're on the Chris Plant Show.
2: Yeah, good morning, Chris. I just saw this story this morning. What a great job Mayor Mondami's doing. I just seen this 12 block near Interpret Museum. If you ever been to New York as a tourist, Interpret Museum, yeah. Right there. They got a map on there. It's on the New York Post store. Anybody wants to check it out? 12 blocks. It looks like they're trying to break the record for Skid Row. New versions of Skid Row.
0: What you're describing is 12 blocks of homeless tents, cardboard boxes and encampments, right? That's what you're talking about, right?
2: Yeah.
0: But he's making it better. He's a socialist, and the socialists are here, and there will be no homelessness. And rent controls have been put into place, and people are fleeing New York City. And listen to this. When I saw this, Edward,
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0: 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And this is when the socialists have taken over and they've made everything better, right? Aren't they amazing? Just extraordinary. Eduardo, thanks for calling in. That's fun, and I got to use that other thing on there too, because that's fun. Also, you see the actor Jurassic Park, best known for Jurassic Park, Sam Neill, the actor, died at the age of 78 years old. 78 years old. Lindsey Graham had just turned 71, but this guy, Sam Neill, who apparently people liked. He was in this TV show called Peaky Blinders, too, a cable show, which is actually kind of a fun show. We watched it for a while, and then I think we lost interest, but it was pretty good. I know some people that love it, just love it all the way. So we got that. Now, let me get this. A judge awarded Hunter Biden $1.7 million in a defamation suit against the former CEO of Overstock.com. Hunter Biden, the son of former President Joe Biden, was awarded $1.7 million. This guy's whole life is just a free gravy train, isn't it? $1.7 million in damages on Friday as part of a defamation lawsuit against former Overstock.com CEO Patrick Byrne. And listen to this, how they write this news break. Byrne, comma, a known denier of Biden's victory over President Trump in the 2020 presidential election. So demonize him and vilify him. Accused the younger Biden of taking part in an $800 million bribery scheme involving Iran, and failed to defend his claims in court. U.S. District Judge Stephen Wilson of the Central District of California, I actually looked him up, he's a Ronald Reagan appointee, ruled that the ex-executive acted with intentional misrepresentation and conscious disregard for Hunter Biden's rights. And Judge Byrne continued to amplify the false allegations even after Hunter filed the lawsuit against him. Well, he should go into court and make his case, I guess. But in any case, Hunter Biden sued him, and a court, a judge, a Reagan judge, believe it or not, said, yeah, okay, Hunter Biden gets $1.7 million because why wouldn't we give him $1.7 million? All right, and I want to get to, we got to take one here, but Apple, Google, and the New York Times all politically corrupting a Senate race in Maine, you know, with the Nazi tattoo serial rapist Democrat that they all love so much. That's coming up.
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0: So much to get to, I can't get to it all, as is so often the case. Here is a Fox News story. Argentinian flight instructor jumps to death from plane. 22-year-old student forced to land alone. Sure. Leandro Bertazzo, 42 years old, told his student before jumping, he said, "You know what you have to do. Carry on." So this 22-year-old woman is flying the plane. It's a Cessna 150, a 150G. The flight instructor is 42 years old. They're in Argentina. They're flying, and he decided to kill himself. It is a 42-year-old guy. Man, oh, man. And so he turns to the 22-year-old young woman, Rosario, and says, "You know what you have to do. Carry on." And then he pulls off his gear, opens the door, and he leapt out of the airplane to his death, leaving the 22-year-old woman to land the plane. I think she should get her license early. And she landed the plane without damaging it. Pretty amazing. Pretty amazing stuff, I got to say. All right, now, look at the clock, would you? All right, we've got Jake Tapper because the nice lady, Lindsay Fifield, who was cited in the New York Times article about their Maine senator, sexually assaulted.
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0: Not 60 Minutes. They made a couple of phone calls at CNN, corroborated all of it. All of it was corroborated. The New York Times is a house of ill repute. Just extraordinary stuff. Also, at the same time, Google and Apple News buried the stories. 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
6: News this hour from Town Hall. I'm Jason Walker. New works in store to help Ukraine as it continues to battle Russia, Lisa Dwyer reports.
7: Ukraine and nine other countries announced that they are forming a coalition to protect Europe from ballistic missiles. Zelensky was in Paris seeking help in developing measures against Russia's missile attacks that have pummeled Ukraine as the rest of Europe remains wary of Moscow's wider ambitions on the continent. Zelensky and leaders of Denmark, France, Germany, Italy, the Netherlands, Norway, Spain, Sweden, and the United Kingdom say they recognize the growing threat posed by ballistic missiles, which are harder to stop than cruise missiles or drones. I'm Lisa Dwyer.
6: 12 states are suing to block Paramount's takeover of Warner Brothers Discovery. Now, they claim the $81 billion merger would, quote, crush the competition in Hollywood and lead to fewer choices for consumers all across America. It also alleges the proposed merger would lead to higher prices, lower quality, and less content for movies and the television landscape. In the meantime, Paramount says no way. The company maintains that merging with Warner will be very good for all competitors alike. South Carolina Governor Henry McMaster tapping Darlene Graham Nordone, the late brother, late sister of Lindsey Graham, to temporarily replace him in the Senate. Majority Leader John Thune says she'll be sworn in Tuesday afternoon. 12 states are, as we mentioned, they're suing Paramount. We're learning more now. And efforts to continue in Venezuela following the twin earthquakes. You can help. More on these stories townhall.com.
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6: In the western U.S., a fatality in the wildfire fighting efforts.
8: Authorities say an aircraft helping fight a Colorado wildfire has crashed into a reservoir, killing the pilot. The Gunnison County Sheriff's Office reports the aircraft went down in the Silverjack Reservoir, and the pilot's body was recovered by divers. The pilot was assisting with the Gold Mountain Fire, which has been burning for 2 weeks and is 13% contained. Last week, wildland firefighters in Colorado paid tribute to three colleagues who died fighting a fire on the Colorado-Utah border. Many large fires continue across the West, including in Colorado, Utah, and New Mexico. The National Weather Service says there are fire weather concerns due to prolonged hot and dry conditions. I'm Haya Pinjwani.
6: They're still cleaning up in Philadelphia following that heavy storm that moved in over the weekend with 70 to 80 mile per hour winds. A lot of buildings were hurt and damaged, but no fatalities. Breaking news and analysis, townhall.com. If you're a baseball fan and you think, boy, those pitchers are throwing harder than ever, you are absolutely correct.
9: Four-seam fastballs averaged 94.7 miles an hour through Saturday, up from 94.5 last year. The average was just 91.9 miles an hour when Major League Baseball first started tracking in 2008. This year's average could go up a tick with a total of six pitchers now throwing at 100 miles an hour plus, led by a pair of relievers. Aroldis Chapman still holds the record for the fastest officially verified pitch in MLB history at 105.8 back in 2010. Bob Agner reporting.
6: Well, the CEO of Volkswagen indicating he's trying to avoid closing plants as he seeks to turn around the automaker's performance. Germany-based companies facing pressure to cut costs at home before trying anything else. More on these stories, townhall.com.
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14: 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South Carolina Senator Lindsey Graham, who went from harsh Trump critic to one of Trump's biggest advocates, is dead at the age of 71. from an apparent heart condition. He had just come back from his 10th visit to Ukraine. Military action has resumed against Iran after it almost immediately violated the terms of the Memorandum of Understanding. Iran's new supreme leader, who did not attend his father's week-long funeral, vows to kill President Trump. California Congressman Ro Khanna, who's gone from Israel defender to an Israel critic and who's likely to run for president, claimed he was detained by the Israeli Defense Force during a visit to the West Bank. Israeli officials say he's lying. Actress Jennifer Lewis says white people are killing black children. Israel has killed more than 2,500 of the nearly 3,000 terrorists who massacred Israelis on October 7. About the growing popularity of socialism among Democrats, does anybody remember what Bill Clinton said in a State of the Union address about big government? We remember. And actor Sam Neill, who starred in Jurassic Park, is dead at the age of 78. His family described his death as, quote, sudden and unexpected, end of quote. All of this and more, the number again, 888-971-SAGE, 888-971-7243. I, of course, was stunned at the news of the death of Lindsey Graham at the ripe old age of just 71 years old. He had just come back from Ukraine, and he'd gone from a staunch critic of President Trump to a staunch advocate of President Trump and his policies. He was crucial in getting judges confirmed, particularly during the Kavanaugh hearing. We'll get to that in just a second. President Trump expressed his condolences. Number 54.
15: Yeah. We lost a great man. He was a great man. He was a great politician. And he was a kind man. And you know who really lost? Israel, Ukraine, a lot of countries that he really fought for. And they lost somebody who was very special. But the real loser was the United States of America. Mm-hmm. We lost a great person, a kind person, a very smart person, and a great, great, you know, they ask me sometimes, what do you think? He was a great politician. You know, we have mostly bad politicians. We have mm-hmm. stupid politicians all over the place. This guy was a great politician. Mm-hmm. He really got it. And he was a nice guy. As you know very well, you interviewed him probably 500,000 times. He got, I think he got more television time than anybody in history, right?
16: That's right. Such but, a remarkable...
15: Everything for him was about work. It was about loving the country.
14: And speaking of Israel, this is Prime Minister Bibi Netanyahu, number 57.
17: Well, he was absolutely fearless. You know, we spoke about it more than once. But he was fearless, as he should be. He's a leader in public life, and you have to take those risks. But I, frankly, hope to have many more years of friendship with him. And enjoyed his indefatigable and incorrigible honesty. He was very honest about his views. And the amazing thing about Lindsey Graham is he put it directly. You know, he said, I stand with Israel openly. I know that the winds of fashion blow in another way. I couldn't care less. Sometimes he'd incorporate some words that I won't repeat now. But he was just so clear. So courageous, both for his own personal safety, but also for what he believed was absolutely necessary for America. And he believed that Israel's security and America's security are intertwined. It wasn't just a spin or anything like that. It was something he held deeply for many decades. And I could see his contributions because he sometimes tried to out-negotiate me. You know, we were... It's just unbelievable. You know, we had with three American presidents, with President Clinton, President Obama, and President Trump, we had memorandums of understandings for support for Israel's military, which, by the way, I think we have time now to, we've come of age and we're able to draw them down to zero. But he would argue with me. He would say, no, you know, for ballistic missile defense, that's important for you. It's important mm-hmm. for America. Whatever is the number, it has to be bigger. And I said, Lindsey, we can do with a smaller number. He said, no, you can't. And then he would go to the Senate and actually, can you imagine this? he would outbid the Prime Minister of Israel. He said, I'm not getting a single vote in South Carolina for that because, you know, there are very few Jews in South Carolina. Mm-hmm. And the people, yes, they support Israel, my constituency. But I support Israel, and I think you need more, and I'm going to fight for this. This is who Lindsey Graham was. Mm-hmm. He went with his convictions, and yet he was an amazingly able politician to be able to talk to people on the other side of the aisle, and he did that very often.
14: The other senator from South Carolina is Tim Scott, number 52.
18: I've just been missing my friend. America misses its statesmen, but I miss my friend. And putting it in perspective for the rest of my service, I will be without Lindsey Graham is a sad, sad thought. His shoes are irreplaceable. His humor and his wit brought us together. And what I love about Lindsey is that because of his humble beginnings and the misery and the pain of his young life, he became a very sensitive person towards the needs of others. And you were never invisible if Lindsey Graham was in the room.
14: Also, he was military service, Air Force. Obviously, because of his support for Donald Trump, not everybody feels the same way. Here is a pundit named Eddie Glaude on BS Now, number 49.
19: So we have a ritual in the United States, we're in America, I suspect it's around the globe, that when someone passes away, we try to tell the best. We try to tell stories of the best of their lives.
20: Yes.
19: And it's important that we do that. You don't speak ill of the dead if you have good home training, as we would say back home. But I do know this, that Faustian bargains have lasting effects, and one will be judged accordingly. So you earn your death accordingly.
14: What does that mean? Faustian bargain, i.e. he supported Donald Trump. Donald Trump is evil. Donald Trump is a Nazi. Donald Trump is a fascist. Therefore, Lindsey Graham made a deal with the devil. Pretty sickening, isn't it? Here's another one. This is Jason Johnson. He is a political science professor, number 50.
21: Since there's this great article Christopher Hitchens wrote right after Mother Teresa died, where he basically said, hey, Mother Teresa wasn't a great person. If there's ever a time that you can fairly judge people, it's once they're gone because they don't have an opportunity to change. So Lindsey Graham, not a good guy. And any member of Congress who's running around and trying to say he is now is absolutely gaslighting the public and any of the millions of people who've had to live with the consequences of who Lindsey Graham was as a public person.
14: He had more to say. Listen to this, number 51.
21: Here's the second thing about Lindsey Graham that was not good that, again, isn't being covered enough. And I think this is very, very important because we've got to be very careful about how we say this. In all likelihood, there's this thing we have in society called heteronormativity, right? We assume that people are straight. We assume that people are heterosexual. But even when we believe that, it's often against the evidence. By all evidence, it seems very likely that Lindsey Graham was queer, right? And I say that because the only reason that you would think he's straight is because you assume people are straight. There was never any evidence of him being married, never any evidence of him dating people, nor was there any sort of suggestion that he might be asexual and simply, you know, lived a life without being involved. But we have a number of prominent queer reporters like Keith Boykin. We have numerous and sundry, some confirmed, unconfirmed reports about him paying for sex with men. I don't say any of this as a criticism. In fact, the only thing that you could probably ever find me feeling any empathy towards Lindsey Graham about is that he had to live a life during a time in any state where being an out queer man was something that probably would have been the detriment to his political career. But that's also why I find him problematic in this second reason.
14: Then why bring it up? What's the point? What's the point? If Lindsey Graham wanted to keep his private life private, who are you to make the statements that you just now made? Wow. Now who's being homophobic? Now who's being bigoted? President Trump talked about when Lindsey Graham ran against him. Number 58.
15: Ran against me, and he was, you know, formidable. He was tough and smart. And that's where I got to know him on the campaign. I didn't know him before then. And I spoke to him maybe once in my life before then, but I got to know him. He was one of the 17 people that ran.
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2: Or call the special number. 855-918-4673. That's 855-918-4673. The governor of South Carolina has appointed Lindsey Graham to serve his term until there is a special election. So hopefully the politics won't change any. The votes won't change any. Yeah, his sister has appointed the sister of Lindsey Graham to serve out his term. Now, I remember this like this was yesterday. Lindsey Graham has died at the peak of his power. Quite influential in getting assistance to Ukraine, quite influential in making the case for why the military strike against Iran is necessary. And he was very instrumental in getting Brett Kavanaugh confirmed. This is the speech that probably got him confirmed. This is in 2018, number 66.
3: Aware that at 9:23 on the night of July the 9th, the day you were nominated to the Supreme Court by President Trump, Senator Schumer said, 23 minutes after your nomination, I will oppose Judge Kavanaugh's nomination with everything I have. I have a bipartisan, and I hope a bipartisan majority will do the same. The stakes are simply too high for anything less. Well, if you weren't aware of it, you are now. Did you meet with Senator Dianne Feinstein on August 20th?
4: I did meet with Senator Feinstein.
3: Did you know that her staff had already recommended a lawyer to Dr. Ford?
4: I did not know that.
3: Did you know that her and her staff had this allegations for over 20 days?
4: I did not know that at the time.
3: If you wanted an FBI investigation, you could have come to us. What you want to do is destroy this guy's life, hold this seat open, and hope you win in 2020. You've said that, not me. You've got nothing to apologize for. When you see Sotomayor and Kagan, tell them that Lindsey said hello, because I voted for them. I would never do to them what you've done to this guy. This is the most unethical sham since I've been in politics. And if you really wanted to know the truth, you sure as hell wouldn't have done what you've done to this guy. Are you a gang rapist?
4: No.
3: I cannot imagine what you and your family have gone through. Boy, y'all want power. God, I hope you never get it. I hope the American people can see through this sham. That you knew about it and you held it. You had no intention of protecting Dr. Ford. None. She's as much of a victim as you are. God, I hate to say it, because these have been my friends. But let me tell you, when it comes to this, you're looking for a fair process. You came to the wrong town at the wrong time, my friend. Do you consider this a job interview?
4: The advice and consent role is like a job
3: interview. Consider that you've been through a job interview.
4: I've been through a process of advice and consent under the Constitution.
3: You say you've been through hell?
4: I've been through hell and then some.
3: This is not a job interview.
4: Yeah.
3: This is hell.
4: This
3: is going to destroy the ability of good people to come forward because of this crap. Your high school yearbook. You have interacted with professional women all your life, not one accusation. You're supposed to be Bill Cosby when you're a junior and senior in high school. And all of a sudden, you got over it. It's been my understanding that if you drug women and rape them for 2 years in high school, you probably don't stop. Here's my understanding. If you lived a good life, people would recognize it, like the American Bar Association has the gold standard. His integrity is absolutely unquestioned. He is the very circumspect in his personal conduct, harbors no biases or prejudices. He's entirely ethical, is a really decent person. He is warm, friendly, unassuming. He's the nicest person. The ABA. The one thing I can tell you, you should be proud of. Ashley, you should be proud of this, that you raised a daughter.

0: he suffered this unexpected heart condition, dead at the age of 71. I'm Larry Ogden.
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1: 888-971-SAGE, 888-971-7243. I am Larry Elder, Salem News Channel. Lindsey Graham had just come back from Ukraine. It was his 10th visit. And I think it was Friday when I saw him speak. Looked fine, looked fit, looked healthy. This was really, really

0: quite sudden. Rosie is in Oakland. Rosie, you're in the Larry Elder Show. Thank you for calling. Do we have Rosie? Apparently we don't have Rosie. Let's turn to, again, what the president said about Lindsay at one point being a foe of his, number 58.
1: Ran against me, and he was, formidable. He was tough. He was tough and smart, and that's where I got to know him on the campaign. I didn't know him before then, and I spoke to him maybe once in my life before then, but I got to know him. He was one of the 17 people that ran against me, and he was, smart guy, and it was a nasty campaign. He was tough and nasty, but I was nasty too, and it worked out fine, and I got to know him by little drips and drabs, and then we became friendly, and there was no better advocate. He was a fantastic advocate in the Senate, and he could do things that other people, he was able to, if I had a really big problem with a certain Democrat, he could work it out. That's something most Republicans can't do.
0: Now let's turn to Iran, but before that, I'm driving around this weekend, listening to an interview. And I did not know who the speaker was, but I assumed it was a former prime minister of England. And it was. British Prime Minister, former Prime Minister Theresa May. And she was interviewing with a woman named Christiane Amanpour, who is on CNN. And I couldn't believe what I was hearing. This former prime minister said that Trump was right in criticizing NATO for not stepping up. And regarding the amount of money that these countries are going to be spending, she said, maybe it's time for us to rethink our welfare state. Are you kidding me? Number 43.
2: How would you advise, if you were to advise, any current British prime minister? The defense minister resigned over UK defense spending. What does this next prime minister have to do? And well, we've just had a NATO summit, and Trump is again complaining about lack of, correct spending by NATO allies. What actually does a UK prime minister have to do, knowing that there's so much domestic that needs to be dealt with as well?
3: Well, what the UK prime minister does have to do is to commit to the NATO, which has been done, commit to the sum of spending on defence and security that NATO is requiring, but needs to set out a clear plan to achieve that. Obviously, there's been a lot of to-ing and fro-ing from this current Labour government about the Defence Investment Plan. And as you say, the Secretary of State for Defence, John Healey, resigned because he didn't feel enough money was coming forward. I have to say, there is a simple way in which some money can be released in terms of UK government terms, which is by the UK government getting on top of welfare reform and ensuring that we are spending less on welfare. The Conservative opposition has said they will help the government. They're willing to work with the government to do that.
0: Don't tell Zora Mamdani. Don't tell Daria Lisa Avila Chevalier. Here you have a welfare state, Great Britain, whose former prime minister says we ought to get on top of our welfare and spend less, not more. What? Let me hear that again.
2: How would you advise, if you were to advise, any current British prime minister? The defense minister resigned over UK defense spending. What does this next prime minister have to do? And well, we've just had a NATO summit, and Trump is again complaining about lack of, correct spending by NATO allies. What actually does a UK prime minister have to do, knowing that there's so much domestic that needs to be dealt with as well?
3: Well, what the UK Prime Minister does have to do is to commit to the NATO, which has been done, commit to the sum of spending on defence and security that NATO is requiring, but needs to set out a clear plan to achieve that. Obviously, there's been a lot of to-ing and fro-ing from this current Labour government about the Defence Investment Plan, and as you say, the Secretary of State for Defence, John Healey, resigned because he didn't feel enough money was coming forward. I have to say there is a simple way in which some money can be released in terms of UK government terms, which is by the UK government getting on top of welfare reform and ensuring that we are spending less on welfare. That is, and the Conservative opposition has said they will help the government. They're willing to work with the government.
0: Now, my fellow Americans, turning 65 should feel like a reward. Instead, Medicare hits you like a wall. 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Looking forward to the Lindsey Graham autopsy to find out exactly what happened. Some people are suspecting foul play. I'm Larry Elder.
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11: Hi, Larry. My call dropped. I don't know what happened, but I've been thinking, I'm a registered nurse. I've been with Kaiser forever, probably about 100 years. And I know that Mr. Graham, Senator Graham, had recent checkups and physicals. There's tests that can be done routinely to see if you have hardening of the arteries, which is the slang for arterial sclerosis. And so I have heard that his aorta ruptured.
0: That's what I heard.
11: And you would think he would have some symptoms of chest pain, shortness of breath, lightheadedness, dizziness. And he had a very active life. And if his lipid panel was elevated, they would have put him on a statin. So, like, you know, Lipitor, the cholesterol lowering, everybody seems to be on one at Kaiser. Lowering of the cholesterol, and there's actual procedures he could have had done to remove the plaque from his arteries. So I'm not sure if maybe he didn't get routine medical care because he just kind of overlooked everything and he was asymptomatic. I have no idea, but it doesn't seem like he should have just dropped dead right after his birthday.
0: Could his long flight to Ukraine have caused anything?
11: You would think more like a blood clot, not a heart attack.
0: Mm-hmm. Well, Rosie,
11: Hillary Clinton had a blood clot when she was flying around.
0: Well, Rosie, thanks for that. Reportedly, right before he was scheduled to make appearance on, I think it was NBC, he said he wasn't feeling well, kind of described the symptoms you just did. This was just apparently just right before he was rushed to the hospital. Tony is in Northridge. Tony, you're on the Larry Elder Show.
12: Yes, it was interesting what the nurse said. It's not really a heart attack if it's an aortic dissection, but the thing that's confusing is that when it came out about his death, Larry, every news organization said a short illness. If you can remember, all news organizations saying a short illness. I just don't recognize it, and I really think there is a chance. I wonder who did the autopsy in Washington on it. I hope it's not the same group that did JFK, but not talking about a conspiracy. I believe he could easily have been poisoned.
0: Yeah.
12: And who would be a better source? The Iranians with their connection with Russia, without a doubt.
0: Well, that's a lot of speculation that there might be foul play. I have not said anything about that yet. Let's get the autopsy, and then we'll take it from there. I think what most of the media are saying is it's a sudden and unexpected. I think that's how they're phrasing it. Anyway, 71 years old. Looked to be in the picture of health. Long flight to and from Ukraine. I saw him, I think, on Friday. He looked fine, spoke fine. President Trump apparently had the last conversation with him. Now, about Iran, this is what the U.S. ambassador said about Iran, number 56.
13: Well, I'll just use the president's own words. He got to know them. This is a regime that cheated on the JCPOA, is obsessed with a nuclear weapon, has said they will use one if they get one, and look at what they're doing to the world's economy with drones and missiles. One could only imagine what they would do with a nuclear weapon. And as I asked in the UN Security Council, they've attacked ships from Singapore, from Cyprus, from Panama. So they use this false notion of self-defense. What did any of those countries, what did those civilian seafarers do to Iran. They did nothing to Iran. They attacked their own people. They're attacking the global economy. They're attacking their neighbors. This is a regime that is incredibly difficult to deal with. We can have no trust in all verify. But I will say, Martha, that the technical teams in terms of the nuclear file are still talking. The president's ultimate goal, and he's been very clear and very consistent, is this regime cannot have a nuclear weapon. And those experts in terms of what to do with their highly enriched uranium, with their enrichment program, with the sites that we hit in Midnight Hammer, they are still talking, even though the ceasefire has broken down.
0: Here's what Trump said about the Strait of Hormuz, number 53.
1: We're going to keep the strait. And we'll probably run it. We'll become the guardian of the strait. Maybe we'll call it the guardian angel of the strait. Mm. And we should be reimbursed for that. When we do that, we're going to be reimbursed because the other nations are very wealthy. They're on our side. And we can't be expected to do that for nothing, unlike we had for many years. You know, we guarded the strait for 50 years more, and we never got paid for it. They made all the money, and the United States was just, you know, not. They wouldn't. It's amazing. It's we guarded it for nothing, and now we're going to guard it, and we're going to get paid for guarding it. A lot of money.
0: I think we ought to rename it the Strait of Trump, number 55.
1: Well, we're taking over the strait. They have nothing. They've got nothing. So something that nobody knows, yesterday they had an 11-hour meeting. Everything's 11 hours with these guys. You know, you can't settle in one sentence in 1 hour, in 1 minute. It should be 1 minute.
0: Everything is 11 hours with these guys. More on Iran in just a minute. Now, thousands of places on the internet have a file with your name on it, your home address, your cell number, your email address. 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

0: America, we have a country to save. And now, here's Larry Elder.
1: Hey, Larry. I was just wanting to say that a quote from Abraham Lincoln, considering everything that's going on nowadays in our country, it says, America will never be destroyed from the outside. If we falter and lose our freedom, it will be because we've destroyed ourselves.
2: 888-971-SAGE, 888-971-7243. I am Larry Elder, Salem News Channel. That brings us to socialism. We'll be talking about that. Remember what Bill Clinton said about the era of big government in a State of the Union speech in 1996? I do. California Congressman Ro Khanna, who's gone from being an Israel defender to an Israel critic, and who's probably going to run for president, claims he was detained by the IDF during a visit to the West Bank. Israeli officials say he's lying. Actress Jennifer Lewis, she's a piece of work, says white people are killing black children. Israel has killed more than 2,500 of the nearly 3,000 terrorists who massacred Israelis on October 7. They're still hunting down about 500 more. I would recommend they not answer their pager. And about the growing popularity of socialism, we're going to talk about that. All of this and more, 888-971-SAGE. There was a week-long funeral for the supreme leader of Iran. The current leader, his son, did not attend. Still has not been shown in public since the attacks about 3 months ago. But Iran has vowed to kill President Trump. President Trump had this exchange with a reporter about this topic, number 24.
3: It was a long walk to you.
4: Well, it was
3: about three times the walk we used to take, right? I hope you like it. So we had a very good day, very good 2 days, and a lot of things were determined. And what was really determined is the country's doing very well. We made a lot of good trade deals with Turkey, and they've been a very good partner. He's been great, by the way. President Erdogan's been great, and I hope you had a good time. Any questions?
4: What was the security concern that caused us to change planes? What was the security concern that caused us to change planes?
3: We sent this one in so that the Air Force base here was in the same exact line. So you saw it. Did you see the picture?
4: With we did.
3: Hundreds of pictures, hundreds of people. Let me see that. Oh, yeah. You can't see it too well, but there are hundreds of people out there. So they wanted to see, so they came a little bit early and we switched planes.
4: So you're saying there wasn't a security concern?
3: No.
4: Why would there be any other issue? No, except
3: we sent it a little early. Same line going back. We sent it a little bit early so that we could let them see it. The whole base came out and saw the plane, and then we landed.
5: Do you know why they had us close our window blinds? That was not usual.
3: Probably on a dangerous flight because
2: the president says, if I get killed on Air Force One, you will too, as a reporter. I'm Larry Elder.
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9: News this hour from Town Hall. I'm Jason Walker. 12 states suing to block Paramount's takeover of Warner Brothers Discovery. They argue in a lawsuit the $81 billion merger would crush competition and lead to fewer choices for consumers in America. Paramount, meanwhile, maintains merging with Warner would be good for competition and the United States. Investigative journalist Nick Shirley releasing a video showing more than $190 million in Medicare fraud involving senior citizens that served primarily older Korean and Chinese residents in New York. Here's correspondent Ken Lorman.
10: Shirley alleges fraud involving billing for thousands of phantom patients in adult daycare scams funded by taxpayer dollars. In the video, Shirley confronts employees who deny inflated membership numbers. Supporters of the investigation say the findings could point to broader problems in the system.
9: Fraudsters allegedly provided kickbacks for enrolling elderly in activities like ping pong while pocketing the funds. The president offering new insight into his administration's dealings with Iran.
11: During an interview with Hugh Hewitt on the Salem Radio Network, President Trump discussed why a memorandum of understanding with Iran ultimately fell apart.
12: But you know what? It was sort of a test, and they weren't there. They didn't honor the test. We had this deal settled numerous times. I said, watch. I guarantee, watch. And they never followed it.
11: The administration continues its efforts to hold the Iranian regime accountable. Willie Nelson, The White House.
9: Another round of sweltering heat is in store for much of the U.S. over the next few days, at least through Thursday. National Weather Service predicting dozens of records will be broken, some of which will be in towns ordinarily, well, you think of them as being cold. Like Fargo, North Dakota will be very hot. More on these stories, townhall.com.
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9: Some scary moments in the city of brotherly love over the weekend when heavy rain and 70-mile-per-hour winds hit the area, including surrounding communities. Trees and power lines were down. National Weather Service meteorologist Ray Martin.
14: It's one of the cases where it's the wrong place at the wrong time. It was a pretty localized event, and it just happened to be over the city. If they had been over one of the more rural areas, you know, there would have been damage for sure, but it wouldn't have been the significant impact to a large population that it happens to be.
9: And he adds no fatalities were reported in that storm. President Trump is sharply reducing the size of two national monuments in Utah. The move would shrink Bear's Ears, as well as the Grand Staircase Escalante National Monuments, by about 90%. Breaking news and analysis, townhall.com. Now, depending on who you talk to, there are scores of different theories and possible ideas and eventual outcomes when it comes to the future of artificial intelligence. At the same time, a lot of economists and other experts are sounding the immediate alarm.
15: Hundreds of economists are urging immediate action to address how artificial intelligence could transform the economy while putting many people out of work, saying AI could become radically more powerful over the next 10 years. The Stanford Lab says the letter has so far been signed by more than 200 economists and AI researchers, including 16 Nobel Prize winners. The letter compares the AI transformation to the Industrial Revolution, but on a much shorter timeline, and calls for leaders to create incentives and guardrails to ensure that AI complements humans and benefits society. I'm Lisa Dwyer.
9: More on these stories, townhall.com.
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2: 888-971-SAGE, 888-971-7243. I am Larry Elder. We are Salem News Channel. California Congressman Ro Khanna, who's very likely going to run for president, went from being a defender of Israel to a critic of Israel, went to the West Bank, reportedly did not coordinate with the Israelis, claims he was arrested by the IDF. Israeli officials say he's lying. Actress Jennifer Lewis says that white people are killing black children. I repeat, white people are killing black children. I did an informal poll with the Wild Bunch, the crew that worked with the show, and I asked them if they had killed any black children. They all said no, except for Mr. McConnell, who didn't say anything. So by his silence, I'm assuming he's got blood in his hands. I've contacted Human Resources, so they've launched an investigation. Jennifer Lewis, actress who starred in, what's the show? Blackish? Yeah, Blackish. Wasn't on my playlist. Says white people are killing black children. Although I think Lawrence Fishburne is in that series, isn't he? I'm pretty sure he is. Yeah, and he's a wonderful actor. But before I get into that, I want to just play the whole thing of what Trump said about if he gets killed by Iran, the reporters will go as well. Number 24.
3: It's a long walk to you.
4: Well,
3: it's about three times the walk we used to take, right? I hope you like it. So we had a very good day. Very good 2 days, and a lot of things were determined, and what was really determined is the country's doing very well. We've made a lot of good trade deals with Turkey, and they've been a very good partner. He's been great, by the way. President Erdogan's been great, and I hope you had a good time. Any questions?
4: Yeah, because there was a security concern that caused us to change planes. What was the security concern that caused us to change planes?
3: We sent this one in. So that the Air Force base here was in the same exact line. So you saw, did you see the picture?
4: We did,
3: Hundreds of pictures, hundreds of people. Let me see that. You can't see it too well, but there are hundreds of people out there. So they wanted to see, so they came a little bit early and we switched planes.
4: You're saying there wasn't a security concern?
3: No.
4: Why would there be any other issue? No issue.
3: Except we sent it a little early. Same line, going back. We sent it a little bit early so that we could let them see it. The base, the whole base came out and saw the plane, and then we landed.
5: Do you know why they had us close our window blinds? That was unusual.
3: Because you're probably on a dangerous flight because if
1: the sleazebags that we have to deal with.
5: Maybe that Iran was possibly thinking
3: trying to... Well, I mean, if they asked you to close your windows, probably they'd feel that way. They didn't ask me to close mine, but if they did, I would have done it. You know, these are sick people. So I could see something like that. I didn't know they did that, but I could see something like that.
4: Were you aware of any credible threat by Iran against your
3: Force One? Well, I have a threat all the time. I'm number one on their list before you. But if I go, you go. Right?
4: But was there a specific
3: perhaps someday you want to change professions. What do you have, Daniel?
2: You might want to change professions. He comes out, Air Force One, and says, do you have any questions? What president does that? Did Biden do that? Takes questions from reporters all the time. Not by some sort of list that he calls on. And they could ask him anything. He's got to be prepared for almost any question. Now, when they had the event, that celebration at the White House, apparently an attack was prevented. Number 35.
6: The indictment charges all eight men with two conspiracy counts. The first count is a conspiracy to provide material support to terrorists by way of money, firearms, ammunition, body armor, explosives, drones, medical and communications equipment, as well as personnel, with the knowledge and intent that those resources were to be used in preparation for and to carry out the murder of federal officers and employees in the course of an attack on a federal facility and the use of a weapon of mass destruction. That first conspiracy count is punishable by up to 15 years of imprisonment. The second count is a conspiracy to commit murder on federal government territory and to murder a federal government official, including the President of the United States, the Vice President of the United States, and members of Congress. That second count is punishable by up to a lifetime of imprisonment. The indictment details several overt acts allegedly committed by the defendants in May and June of this year, including acquiring and maintaining firearms, ammunition and body armor, meeting to train in marksmanship and combat tactics, meeting to provide firearms and other gear to each other, purchasing a 3D printer to make drones, making plans to travel together to Washington, D.C., and actually beginning travel to Washington, D.C. The allegations in this indictment, we allege, show that these men were not simply airing grievances from behind their keyboards and sharing like-minded political ideologies. Rather, they took action to carry out a plot to attack the UFC Freedom 250 event and to murder federal officials at the highest levels of our government. Political discourse has many places in our society. Political violence has none. Because of the diligent, around-the-clock work of our AUSAs, our law enforcement partners, our sister U.S. Attorney's offices around...
2: Now keep in mind, after that assassination attempt at Butler, some 25% of Democrats say that they wish the assassin had been successful. This is just sick. Bibi Netanyahu praised Lindsey Graham for his staunch support of Israel. And Netanyahu got into this exchange with CNN's Dana Bash, number 17.
7: American Jews in Congress who support Israel and support what you just said say that a lot of the actions by you and your government are making Jews in the United States unsafe. Congresswoman Haley Stevens, she's running for Senate in Michigan, said Benjamin Netanyahu has made us less safe. He has frankly put Jews in an uncomfortable position. Have you?
8: Well, it's made her uncomfortable because she can't stand up for the truth. She's trying to
0: Probably excuse anti-Semitism. You know, I...
7: She's not. She's. I mean, I just want to explain. She's somebody who supports Israel. She supports funding Israel, which is diminishing big time among Democrats and even some Republicans in the United States Congress.
0: Well, let me tell you, we track the support, and I'm obviously concerned when people raise that. And I've looked at the Gallup polls, okay? And they're very interesting, and other polls. And you see the decline in support for Israel, okay? And it's several years before the Gaza war took place, okay? And you ask, why did that happen? Well, the one correlation you see, which is almost a perfect correlation, is the penetration of TikTok and other social media in the United States. And as the penetration increases, the support for Israel decreases. And let me tell you something else. The support for America decreases. Mm-hmm. The number of people who say they're not proud to be Americans, it's just correlation. So right. I think that what has happened here is that there are several countries and organizations that have penetrated the social media, have abused them by putting in bot farms and other things to, especially directed at young Americans, to not only to hate Israel, but also to hate America. And you know what? Those who say they hate Israel usually end up hating America.
7: Mr. Prime Minister, I think all things can be true. Well. All things can be true.
2: Actor Robert Davi had a few things to say about Zohran Mamdani. We're going to have that later on in the program. Also, we're going to talk about liberal racism. Statements made by people on the left, including this actress Jennifer Lewis, hideous and absolutely no repercussions. 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
1: 888-971-SAGE, 888-971-7243. I am Larry Elder. Salem News Champ. Now, it's been, what, 18 days since the twin earthquakes rocked Venezuela? But miraculously, no kidding, some victims were found alive over the weekend after being trapped in the rubble of these collapsed buildings. One woman named Diana, who was pulled from the rubble with her infant child. She's extremely thankful to be alive, but wondered to British Broadcasting why it took so long for Venezuelan officials to reach them.
2: President Delcy Rodriguez has rejected criticism that her government has been acting too slowly, saying thousands of officials have been deployed. We have done everything in our power. Well, for the people, their homes are destroyed and they'll be starting from scratch. Diana and her husband do have their baby and consider themselves among the lucky ones, but they have lost everything else and told me that they are really struggling with what their life might look like and where that support is going to come from.
1: Well, we know where some support is going to come from us. Meals, medical kits, other supplies are coming from our friends at Food for the Poor, thanks to men and women just like you. You've gone to my website, LarryElder.com. 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We were talking about the former Prime Minister of Britain, Theresa May, in a discussion about the pressure that her country and other NATO countries are experiencing because of Donald Trump demanding that they contribute more of their GDP to their own defense. And she said, well, we have a way of raising the money. Reduce the size of our welfare state. Are you kidding me? The poster child for a welfare state, Great Britain, a former prime minister is saying we should reduce the size of it so we can have more money for our own national security? Are you kidding me? Let me hear that one more time, number 43.
3: How would you advise, if you were to advise, any current British prime minister? The defense minister resigned over UK defense spending. What does this next prime minister have to do? And well, we've just had a NATO summit and Trump is again complaining about lack of correct spending by NATO allies. What actually does a UK prime minister have to do, knowing that there's so much domestic that needs to be dealt with as well?
4: Well, what the UK prime minister does have to do is to commit to the NATO, which has been done, commit to the sum of spending on defence and security that NATO is requiring. But needs to set out a clear plan to achieve that. Obviously, there's been a lot of to-ing and fro-ing from this current Labour government about the Defence Investment Plan. And as you say, the Secretary of State for Defence, John Healey, resigned because he didn't feel enough money was coming forward. I have to say, there is a simple way in which some money can be released in terms of UK government terms, which is by the UK government getting on top of welfare reform and ensuring that we are spending less on welfare. And the Conservative opposition has said they will help the government. They're willing to work with the government to do that.
1: So here we have a movement here in this country to expand the size of government, expand the scope of government. And here you have the former Prime Minister of Britain saying we need to spend less on welfare. I'm old enough to remember this. Do you? Number 38. Having some technical issues, but it's a 1996 State of the Union speech given by Bill Clinton. And he said, and I'm quoting him, "I say again, the era of big government is over," end of quote. Can you imagine any Democrat saying that right now and surviving? We have a Democrat socialist mayor of New York City who has referred to Israel as apartheid, has accused Israel of engaging in genocide, has said if Bibi Netanyahu sets foot in New York City, he will have him arrested because he's been indicted by the International Criminal Court that we don't recognize. Actor Robert Davi was born in New York. Here's what he said about Mr. Mamdani. We cleaned up the language a little bit. Number 42.
5: Dear fellow Americans, this is not a disparagement on anyone, any race or any creed. Not against Muslims, not against Arabs, not against Indians, not against any other nationality. It's a rant against Zohan Mamdani and his leftist, Marxist, communist ways. Go back to where you were born, Mamdani. You don't belong in America. Go back to where you belong and go run for office there. And the same thing with Ilhan Omar and the other one, whatever the hell her name is. Go back. Get out of office. Take off your headscarves. You shouldn't be in office. Assimilate or get out. My grandparents came from Sicily and Naples, and they taught me, speak of the English, this is America. God bless America. My grandfather enlisted in World War I, fought, and got wounded three times, critically wounded, and went back in office. He helped build New York City as an immigrant, Italian immigrant, as the Irish and the Germans and the Scottish and the Jewish. Many immigrants, there were less than 100 Muslims at the turn of the 19th century in New York City, you piece of garbage. And this is no disparagement. I have many Muslim friends, Islamic friends, wonderful people that are not Marxists, communists, and socialists. And this new generation of New York City boomers or idiots and the other immigrants, Hispanic immigrants that are wonderful people and hardworking and understand what you're making of New York City and your little policies are full of Mamdani. You should be pulled out of office. There should be a constitutional amendment that a jerk like you shouldn't be able to run. You should spend time in America, at least a generation, especially those of you that come from a country that has a totally different philosophical ideology bent. And what you did to the Catholic Church by snubbing the Archbishop. You jerk. What you did, snub Little Italy, and you want to take down the statues. You're a jerk, Mamdani, and I hope every New York Italian-American and Irish-American spits on you when they...
1: We come back, remind you what...

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7: Thanks for having me, Sean.
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1: 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Trump has not just changed the Republican Party. He's not just changed America. He's changed the world. I just played you the former British Prime Minister talking about how Trump has criticized NATO for not stepping up, spending more of their GDP. And she said there's a way we can do it. Reducing

0: our welfare state, spending less on our welfare state. When have you heard somebody say, Great Britain, a leader, we're going to spend less on our welfare state? That's President Trump. And President Trump and J.D. Vance have criticized Europe for their immigration, including illegal immigration that's changing the culture of their countries. And there's been a backlash against the illegal immigration taking place in Europe, again, because of Trump. The NATO General Secretary Mark Rutte has agreed that we have been shirking our responsibility and not spending more of our GDP on defense. He's agreed with President Trump that Iran was close to getting a nuclear weapon, praised President Trump for taking action, and said he did the right thing as a leader of the free world. My goodness. And one of the sparks was when Trump 1.0 at that NATO meeting, at the table surrounded by the NATO countries, blasted them for not only stepping up but becoming more dependent on Russia for their oil. Number 28.
1: And we all agree that we have to do more. I agree with you that we have to make sure that allies are investing more. The good news is that allies have started to invest more in defense. After years of cutting defense budgets, they have started to add billions to the defense budgets. And last year was the biggest increase in defense spending across Europe and Canada in a generation.
2: Why was that last year?
1: It's also because of your leadership, because you carried a message. And
2: they won't write that. But
1: no, I have said it before. But the thing is that it really has... Your message is having an impact, and we are going to build on that to make sure that we have further increases. You initiated last year that all allies are going to develop national plans on how to spend more on defense. And based on these national plans, we now estimate that the European allies and Canada will add 266 extra US dollars for defense from now until $20 billion until 2024. So this is really adding some extra money. It helps, and we are moving in the right direction. But we still, have to do more, and that is what we're going to address at the summit later on today. Let me also add that strong NATO is good for Europe, but it's also good for the United States. The U.S. military presence in Europe helps to protect Europe. It also helps the United States project power to the Middle East, to Africa. And I think also that the clout, the military clout of Europe, the economic clout, the political clout, also is helpful dealing with Russia. And we look forward to the meeting we're going to have with President Putin. And I think that leaders are also looking forward to your thoughts about the meeting with President Putin later on.
2: Well, I have to say, I think it's very sad when Germany makes a massive oil and gas deal with Russia, where you're supposed to be guarding against Russia, and Germany goes out and pays billions and billions of dollars a year to Russia. So we're protecting Germany, we're protecting France, we're protecting all of these countries, and then numerous of the countries go out and make a pipeline deal with Russia, where they're paying billions of dollars into the coffers of Russia. So we're supposed to protect you against Russia, but they're paying billions of dollars to Russia, and I think that's very inappropriate. And the former chancellor of Germany is the head of the pipeline company that's supplying the gas. Ultimately, Germany will have almost 70% of their country controlled by Russia with natural gas. So you tell me, is that appropriate? I mean,
0: there's a term for this. It's called beatdown. More on this when we come back. I'm Larry Elder.
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2: 888-971-SAGE, 888-971-7243. I am Larry Elder. We are Salem News Channel. As mentioned before, Presidents Obama and George W. Bush complained about NATO not stepping up, not adhering to their 2% GDP promise, let alone 5%. Trump pressured them to increasing it to 5%. And NATO General Secretary Mark Rutte has all but said Trump was right to do so. We were shirking our responsibilities. And it stemmed from this beatdown Trump gave them back in 2018 and during Trump 1.0. Let's pick it up.
3: Country controlled by Russia with natural gas. So you tell me, is that appropriate? I mean, I've been complaining about this from the time I got in. It should have never been allowed to have happened. But Germany is totally controlled by Russia because they were getting from 60 to 70% of their energy from Russia and a new pipeline. And you tell me if that's appropriate, because I think it's not. And I think it's a very bad thing for NATO, and I don't think it should have happened. And I think we have to talk to Germany about it. On top of that, Germany is just paying a little bit over 1%, whereas the United States, in actual numbers, is paying 4.2% of a much larger GDP. So I think that's inappropriate also. You know, we're protecting Germany, we're protecting France, we're protecting everybody. And yet we're paying a lot of money to protect. Now, this has been going on for decades. This has been brought up by other presidents, but other presidents never did anything about it because I don't think they understood it or they just didn't want to get involved. But I have to bring it up because I think it's very unfair to our country. It's very unfair to our taxpayer. And I think that these countries have to step it up, not over a 10-year period. They have to step it up immediately. Germany is a rich country. They talk about they're going to increase it a tiny bit by 2030. Well, they could increase it immediately tomorrow and have no problem. I don't think it's fair to the United States. So we're going to have to do something because we're not going to put up with it. We can't put up with it, and it's inappropriate. So we have to talk about the billions and billions of dollars that's being paid to the country that we're supposed to be protecting you against. You know, everybody's talking about it all over the world. They'll say, well, wait a minute, we're supposed to be protecting you from Russia, but why are you paying billions of dollars to Russia for energy? Why are countries in NATO, namely Germany, having a large percentage of their energy needs paid, you know, to Russia and taken care of by Russia? Now, if you look at it, Germany is a captive of Russia because they supply. They got rid of their coal plants. They got rid of their nuclear. They're getting so much of the oil and gas from Russia. I think it's something that NATO has to look at. I think it's very inappropriate. You and I agree that it's inappropriate. I don't know what you can do about it now, but it certainly doesn't seem to make sense that they pay billions of dollars to Russia, and now we have to defend them against Russia.
4: You know, NATO is an alliance of 29 nations, and there are sometimes differences and different views and also some disagreements, and pipeline from Russia to Germany is one issue where allies disagree. But the strength of NATO is that despite these differences, we have always been able to unite around our core task to protect and defend each other because we understand that we are stronger together than apart. I think that two World Wars and the Cold War taught us that we are stronger together than apart.
3: But how can you be together when a country is getting its energy from the person you want protection against or from the group that you want protection?
4: Because we understand that when we stand together, also when dealing with Russia, we are stronger. I think what we have seen is that...
3: No, you're just making Russia richer. Well, you're not dealing with Russia, you're making Russia richer.
4: So I think that even during the Cold War, NATO allies were trading with Russia. Then there have been disagreements about what kind of trade arrangements we should go
3: into. I think trade is wonderful. I think energy is a whole different story. I think energy is a much different story than normal trade. And you have a country like Poland that won't accept the gas. You take a look at some of the countries, they won't accept it because they don't want to be captive to Russia. But Germany, as far as I'm concerned, is captive to Russia because it's getting so much of its energy from Russia. So we're supposed to protect Germany, but they're getting their energy from Russia. Explain that. And it can't be explained, you know that.
5: All right, thank you, press. Thank you.
6: Thank you.
5: Thank you, press.
2: Pretty extraordinary, wasn't it? And now you have the NATO Secretary General saying Trump was right. We were shirking our responsibilities. Trump was right. NATO countries should have stepped up in the military effort against Iran. Trump was right. Iran was close to getting a nuclear weapon, he said. Doesn't mean that Iran was. It means that he agrees with Trump's assessment. Trump, as leader of the free world, he said, made the world a safer place. And during that meeting, when he said, because of you, we've increased the amount of money we're spending, Trump pointed to the media and said, well, they won't write about that. And I checked to find out the degree of coverage when the NATO Secretary General said that Trump was right, that Iran was close to getting a nuclear weapon. Either the major news outlets didn't write about it at all, or they buried it in the story. They talked about the friction between Trump and NATO, talked about how Mark Rutte was trying to flatter him, but the comment that he made regarding how close Iran was to getting a nuke, pretty much ignored. When you talk to people who oppose the war, their primary reason is they do not believe they posed a threat. They do not believe they were close to getting a nuclear weapon. NATO General Secretary says they were. Yawn. Tree fell in the forest. Didn't make a sound. 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
0: Of 1812, our nation fought and won America's religious freedom. Today, that constitutional right is being assaulted once more from within.
5: Religious liberty and rights in general were under attack. We all of a sudden became the enemy.
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2: 8971-7243. I am Larry Elder. We are Salem News Channel. Coming up, California Congressman Ro Khanna, gone from being an Israel defender to an Israel critic. He's also likely to run for president on a trip to the West Bank that apparently was not coordinated with the Israeli government, claimed that he was arrested by the IDF. The Israeli officials say he's lying. Actress Jennifer Lewis says white people are killing black people. Who knew? We'll talk about other liberal racism and liberal bigotry as well. All of this and more, 888-971-SAGE. Dave is in Seal Beach, California. Dave, you're on the Larry Elder Show?
15: Yeah, Larry. The setting is germane to the fact that I was revived from a multi-minute cardiac arrest at Cedars-Sinai about 30 years ago. On July 2nd, I still remember the time and the date. What's unusual is that I was revived because most people do not come out, and it's anecdotal, but I've heard that the people that do come back is as low as 4%. So what was unusual was I luckily had gone in there in the middle of a what they call an MI. That's the current term for a heart attack. Mm-hmm. Myocardial infarction. Anyway, and I'm in there for 3 hours. It was a holiday weekend, and all the residents were down from the heart floor on the North Tower. There was nobody there. And so it's just me, and we're all having kind of a frat jam session there in the ER. And I'm hooked up on the stuff, and we're carrying on. And suddenly I say to them, and I'm referring to the pain that had disappeared after a couple hours, I said, whoops, it's coming back. I never finished back until 2.5 minutes later when I woke up telling me that my brain retained what, you know, the heart didn't kill the brain. So when I came out of it, I asked how long I had been gone, and it took them 3 sets of paddles to bring me back. And again, what's unusual about this is most people do not come out of it. Also, the cause of the cardiac arrest, what you have to do, whether it's the dissection or what happened to me with traditional coronary artery plugs, you've got to somehow upset the firing mechanism of the heart. I
2: have to leave it there. Well, Dave, I'm happy that you are back. Happy you're a fan of the show. 888-971-SAGE. Do not leave town.
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20: News this hour from Town Hall. I'm John Scott. The U.S. launching the third night of strikes against a broad swath of Iran. President Trump notified Congress that limited military action had resumed. Tehran launching strikes at U.S. regional allies and said it struck and disabled two supertankers. The UAE said Iranian missiles did hit two of its tankers in Omani territorial waters in the Strait of Hormuz, killing one crew member. U.S. Central Command said it will resume its naval blockade of ships going to and from Iranian ports. Global oil prices surged more than 9% on the news. South Carolina Governor Henry McMaster tapping Darlene Graham Nordone as her late brother Lindsey Graham's temporary replacement in the Senate.
21: I think this is what Lindsey would have wanted, and I plan to honor him in this way. Now to Lindsey, I miss you more than I can even put into words, but I'm going to do this. I got it.
20: Nordone will serve the remaining months of his term, which ends in January. Majority Leader John Thune says she will be sworn in this afternoon. A special election next month will determine the new Republican nominee for Graham's seat. Another round of sweltering heat in store for much of the U.S. this week. The National Weather Service predicts that more than 90 temperature records across the U.S. will be tied or broken this week through Wednesday. Most of those will be overnight heat records. National Weather Service meteorologist Ray Martin says some weekend microburst storms causing trouble in Philly.
22: We had a particularly strong series of storms which developed along the western and southern portions of the city of Philadelphia. They were fairly localized and isolated, but the areas that got hit were, you know, very urban areas of west and south Philadelphia, and there was pretty widespread tree damage and power disruption.
20: No injuries were reported. More of these stories from townhall.com.
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20: Several New York Times reporters have been subpoenaed after Air Force One stories.
24: The Trump administration subpoenaed the Times reporters to testify before a federal grand jury after they published stories claiming the new Qatari-donated Air Force One lacks key security features like anti-missile capabilities, forcing Mr. Trump to use the old plane in Turkey. The president's supporters see the subpoenas as a necessary probe into possible leaks of sensitive information amid assassination threats against Mr. Trump, dismissing media outrage as overblown. Ken Lorman reporting.
20: Supreme Court Justices Elena Kagan and Amy Coney Barrett are set to appear before Congress. They're seeking millions of dollars to enhance security amid rising threats to the judiciary. Judges nationwide are facing increasing violence and intimidation. News and analysis at townhall.com. Major League Baseball facing a potential work stoppage over management proposed salary cap. The current labor contract expires December 1st. A lockout is expected. The proposal aims to reduce payroll disparities. Players argue it would limit earnings and opportunities for young players. Concerns are growing about a possible shortened or lost season. Washington set to host a major racing event.
1: President Trump spoke about the upcoming Freedom 250 Grand Prix as Washington prepares to host the IndyCar race next month.
3: 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Cars racing more than 190 miles and even higher than that down Pennsylvania Avenue.
1: The event is part of the ongoing America 250 celebration and is expected to bring thousands of fans to the nation's capital. Willie Nelson, the White House.
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2: 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I am Larry Elder. 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Not to be overlooked, did you know that Hillary said that Biden made a terrible mistake for himself by deciding to run again? Number one.
31: He made a terrible mistake. He made a terrible mistake for himself, his legacy, and for the country. He had said that he would not run again. And, you know, counterfactual narratives are always a bit tricky. But I believe if he had kept to that plan and said in, say, the late summer of 23 that he wasn't going to run, that he was going to pass, you know, the torch to the next generation, we would have had a real contest. And very sadly, I believe whoever emerged from that contest, whether it was the vice president or a governor or a senator or anybody else, would have beaten Donald Trump. So I think it was a terrible miscalculation on the part of President Biden. But once he didn't move and did not, you know, admit that he had said he was going to step aside and then decided not to, and held on for as long as he did, we were in a terrible dilemma.
2: Confirming that the reason Clyburn put his arm around Joe Biden right before the South Carolina primary after Bernie Sanders had won the Nevada caucuses, becoming the front runner, Democrat Socialist becoming the front runner, 2020. The promise was that I'll run, I'll be the moderate, rational, common sense guy, I'll hand the baton off to Kamala Harris, and then she'll run in 2024. Oops, Dr. Jill Biden loved being First Lady, and President Biden loved being President Biden. Now, notably, Hillary didn't say it was terrible for the country because of his policies, you know, allowing minimum of 12 million people in the country illegally. You can talk about that. Spending all this money that Lawrence Summer, the former Secretary of Treasury under Bill Clinton, said would be inflationary, and it was. Reversing Trump's oil and gas policies. When he left, the average family of four, as I've said many times, was paying $1,100 a month for the same goods and services as that family was paying 4 years earlier. Hillary didn't say anything about that. And speaking of the inflation that we have right now, this is Steve Moore, the economist who advised President Trump, 1.0, number 44.
0: For everybody else, though, I think people are wondering, Steve, what's going to happen here with inflation? What are we going to see ultimately happen as a result of, you know, the situation with Iran? We obviously came into things with this president in a really bad spot. He's fixed a lot, but you had an op-ed on FoxNews.com recently, and you talked about what you think is going to happen.
6: Well, first of all, people are angry about inflation now. I mean, my wife is angry. You know, shoppers are angry. People don't like paying high gas and food prices. But I always, when I see the president, I always remind him he knows this. 85% of the increase in the cost of everything happened under Biden.
0: Right.
6: These are the Biden inflation rates that are still affecting people. I am very optimistic we're going to see a reduction in the inflation rate. Right now, it's because of Iran, it's about 4. I think we're going to get the inflation rate back down to below 2%. Remember, inflation went up to 9% under Biden.
0: Yes.
6: So we're going to see a vast reduction in the inflation rate, partly because gas prices are going to come down, but also because we have this new revolution in technology with AI. Businesses are using this to cut their costs, and they're going to pass those on. The one thing that's been kind of sticky right now has been food prices, agriculture prices. And so we need to do something about bringing beef prices down. You know, we have less cattle today in the United States than we've had in like 50 years. So we need to replenish the stock there. But I think people are going to see much lower inflation by the end of the summer.
0: Wow, that's great news. Yeah.
2: And also, let's remember, according to that Fed study, rents increased 20%. Mortgage home prices for a home, 30%, because of the illegal immigration that Biden intentionally allowed. This is HUD Secretary Turner, number 48.
7: Our leadership. Well, we already have been acting because we knew from the beginning when you have open borders and you have tens of millions of illegal immigrants coming across unchecked and unvetted, it strains your housing supply and makes the cost of your housing go up. And so I'm glad that the feds came out with this working paper so that the American people can see this is just not rhetoric. These are facts. This is proof. And so, again, we are making sure that American taxpayer dollars go to American people as it pertains to housing. American people are first and only priority under President Trump.
2: Now, presumably, actress Jennifer Lewis made her claims about white people because of the student athlete from Mississippi who vanished during a 4th of July boat trip with friends to Horn Island, which is a island near the border of Mississippi and Alabama. He apparently was with 3 white friends. He happened to be black. After a multi-day search, they found his body on the island. His friends told authorities that he decided to stay on the island to talk to a girl. The Jackson County Sheriff said, quote, "From the people we talked to, it sounds like he chose to stay on the island with the assumption that he was going to ride back to the mainland with someone else," close quote. Meanwhile, the family has hired attorney Ben Crump. He's the modern-day Johnny Cochran. And he posted an image featuring one white man with 3 black men on a boat with the caption, "What if the roles were reversed?" Implying that what happened to this student-athlete, this black student athlete, had something to do with his race. This is still under investigation, but he's already made that determination. So presumably this is what actress Jennifer Lewis was talking about. Number 64.

0: Stop killing our children, son of... We don't care if you think you're rich. We love our children and the color of their skin, and we're getting tired of being called as the next of kin. You twisted monsters are going too far. Don't you know your own children will suffer if you keep magnifying this civil war? The people are becoming more and more empowered. You can hide your face, but not your soul, coward. Once again, we love our children and the color of their skin.
1: Now, in the caption on that post, she included a hashtag citing Nolan Xavier Wells. That's the 18-year-old student I mentioned. So she's already determined that he was killed by whites, presumably the three white people that he was with. This is under investigation. There certainly has been no determination that these white kids he was with killed him, but this actress has already made that determination. How big of a whack job is Jennifer Lewis? This was Jennifer Lewis in 2024, number 67.
0: He will take a hammer and break the glass where the Constitution is, and he will tear it up in our faces.
2: Mm.
0: And say, now, I'm the king of the world. You will bow down. He will punish everybody that didn't vote for him. Let me tell y'all how I know this. I know it because I know what mental illness looks like.
2: Mm.
0: That mania is unstoppable. See, this mother is Hitler.
2: Mm.
0: He didn't come to play.
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1: 888-971-SAGE, 888-971-7243. I'm Larry Elder. We are Salem News Channel. Now, it's been 18 days since twin earthquakes rocked Venezuela, but miraculously, some victims were found alive over the weekend after being trapped in the rubble of these collapsed buildings. One woman named Diana, who was pulled from the rubble with her infant child, says she's extremely thankful to be alive, but wondered to British Broadcasting why it took Venezuelan officials so long to reach them.
2: President Delcy Rodriguez has rejected criticism that her government has been acting too slowly, saying thousands of officials have been deployed. We have done everything in our power. Well, for the people, their homes are destroyed and they'll be starting from scratch. Diana and her husband do have their baby and consider themselves among the lucky ones, but they have lost everything else and told me that they are really struggling with what their life might look like and where that support is going to come from.
1: Well, we're doing everything in our power. Meals, medical kits, other supplies are coming from our friends at Food for the Poor, thanks to men and women just like you who've gone to my website, LarryElder.com, and clicked on the Help Venezuela banner at the very top. 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I just played you actress Jennifer Lewis giving an unhinged rant against white people whom she says are killing black children. She apparently is suggesting that the three white friends who were with Nolan Xavier Wells, 18-year-old student athlete from Mississippi, apparently she believes they killed him. Investigation is going on right now. So far, the sheriff has not said that he was killed by these three people, although Jennifer Lewis certainly thinks so. Isn't it amazing, outrageous assertions made by people like this on the left? Consider Jasmine Crockett, who ran for senator, lost the primary to Tallarico. Here's what she's now saying, number 46.
3: It was a racist race. People keep trying to say, well, Jasmine has to go and hold his hand. No, I don't. And honestly, some people are just not going to be sold on certain people that are running in the state of Texas.
1: Racist race. Your evidence for it being racist is exactly what? Now, check out what Ana Navarro, one of the hosts on The View, said about Marco Rubio. Number 39.
4: We're not running against Donald Trump in the next election, and I think the most likely Republican candidate is Marco Rubio, a Cuban American. So keep that in mind, too.
5: Oh, yeah. He's forgotten he's Latino, not saying a damn thing while people getting deported.
1: In case you missed that, she said, he's forgotten he's Latino, not saying anything when people are getting deported. You mean when illegal aliens are getting deported? Play it one more time, 39.
4: We're not running against Donald Trump in the next election, and I think the most likely Republican candidate is Marco Rubio, a Cuban American, so keep that in mind, too.
5: Oh, yeah. He's forgotten he's Latino, not saying a damn thing while people getting deported.
1: He's forgotten he's Latino. In other words, he's a Tio Taco. Remember this? Number 40?
6: Clarence Thomas, saying that he was an Uncle Tom. What did you mean by that?
7: Well, if you look at his decisions on the court, they have been adverse to the minority community, and the people I represent have a real issue with an African-American not being sensitive to those issues.
6: Calling him an Uncle Tom, though, isn't that a racially charged term?
7: For some it is, but to others it's the truth.
6: Because, you know, looking at that and hearing that kind of language, that certainly wouldn't be, you know, appropriate if it was coming from somebody who was white.
7: But I'm black.
6: So it makes it okay?
7: Well, I mean, you asked me the question, and I'm giving you the response.
1: Wow. And here is Ayanna Pressley, one of the squads, at a conference, talking about the kind of black person she wants on her cause versus the kind of black person she doesn't, and brown face and queer face. Listen to this, number 41.
8: If you are not prepared to come to that table and to represent that voice, don't come. Because we don't need any more brown faces that don't want to be a brown voice. We don't need black faces that don't want to be a black voice. We don't need Muslims that don't want to be a Muslim voice. We don't need queers that don't want to be a queer voice. And if you're worried about being marginalized and stereotyped, please don't even show up. Because we need you to represent that voice.
1: Now, after Karine Jean-Pierre, who was black and gay and female, and talked about being the first black gay female press secretary, wouldn't you be a little reluctant to refer to Caroline Leavitt as a DEI hire? That means you're not watching The View. Number 25.
9: All these things. She got an education. She married a rich guy. So talk about a DEI hire.
10: I think to Joy's point, you know, it's really rich for her to, at 28 years old, she married a 65-year-old. I mean, that's her choice. He's worth $6 million. So I don't know what she... He's 61, I'm sorry. So I'm not sure where she comes off saying that Gen Zers are lazy. I'm raising Gen Zers. They work constantly, and I know I can see it. They make a lot less money. They live paycheck to paycheck. 42% of Gen Zers have two-thirds of Gen Zs are now in the workforce. 42% of them say they are living paycheck to paycheck.
4: But just to be fair to Caroline, she's been personally very successful. She's had a big career in politics and media. She's made over $1 million herself. But I do think that's
1: referred to her as a DEI hire. Joy Behar. By the way, how many male panelists do they have on The View? I've watched it over the years. I haven't noticed a single one. Is there some sort of, I don't know, bigotry against men? Should we file some sort of lawsuit? If we come back, Mick Jagger says, it's not my job to talk about politics at a concert. How refreshing. Don't leave town.
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3: Thanks for having me, Sean.
2: 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And how should buyers and sellers adjust their strategies accordingly?
3: Well, that's an excellent question, Sean. 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The difference and the separation might be in the second half of the year, where we might see sales volumes actually increasing over last year as lower interest rates and perhaps some momentum in the economy starts to kick in. 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
2: All right. Thanks for keeping us up to date. 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
1: 888-971-SAGE, 888-971-7243. I am Larry Elder. We are Salem News Channel. We're going to talk about fraud that the Democrats don't seem to care about or don't seem to think is going on later on. But first, Mick Jagger, in an interview, says, it's not my job to lecture people on politics. I just want people to have a good time. Number 47.
2: And my question is to do with sort of how you understand your relationship with your audience. This actually maybe speaks to the politics stuff in a way, too. Because and let me give two counterexamples to sort of triangulate the question.
3: Okay.
2: So on one poll, we have somebody like Bob Dylan.
3: Yeah.
2: Where if you go see him live, he's great. It almost feels like the crowd is incidental. Like he's going to be doing whatever he's doing, whether or not people showed up or not. On the other end of the spectrum, you have somebody like a Bruce Springsteen who clearly sees his job as engaging in a meaningful back and forth with his audience. It means something different to him.
3: Yeah.
2: What does your relationship to the audience mean to you? What do they represent, all those people out there?
3: Well, first of all, it depends where you are and what kind of event it is. Like the New Orleans event, that's a festival. They didn't come to see you necessarily. You know, they bought their tickets before they knew you were coming.
2: Right, if you play the New Orleans Jazz Festival.
3: We played that. Then we do Summer in the Park in London. You buy those tickets. Glastonbury. You buy those tickets because you like that festival. You always think something's good going to happen, but you don't know. So they're not necessarily coming to see. They're not your biggest fans necessarily. I'm not saying that they hate you. Otherwise, it probably wouldn't be there. There's different levels of these kind of people, and you have to treat them in a slightly different way.

0: way. I mean, the bottom line of my thing is really is that my job in the live music world is just those people that come is to have the best time they possibly can, and for 2 hours or whatever it is to forget all their problems and the problems of the world and their mortgages and their whatever, and if they have problems or just to give them, they can have just the best time. It's similar going to a sports event, really, because you everything else is shut out. You're just watching it. Who's going to win? You know, you're not worrying about everything else. You know, those things are out of your mind. I know you're still on that. You're on the phone and everything. Your little Danny has like hurt his tooth. But you know, I know you can still have that. I know you can still have that. But in the old days, you never had that really. So that's my job. So, is to make them have the best time they possibly have. And some audiences want to go completely nuts. You know. And then you encourage them to go more nuts. And so you can play to some places in the world. It's different, you know. You play in Finland. It's not the same as playing in Argentina, you know. It's a different. They don't want to go completely so nuts. Maybe they do. I'm just using as possibles. Yeah. But so you don't want to be trying to churn them up into like get frustrated that they're not being demonstrative or you don't think they're having a good time. Because they might be quite relatively calm, they might be relatively, you know, they're having a good time, but in their, I always say to everyone else, they're having a good time in their own way. but as you go to another place and they're going completely ape, you know, so and your job is to make them more ape. That's the one that want to go ape. Let's go ape, you know. So
1: I want to dig a little deeper on that question.
0: Yeah.
1: So you're talking about what your job is in those events is to make people have a good time, they want to leave the concert feeling like it was worth it and they could forget their troubles.
0: And you don't want to lecture them.
1: You don't want to lecture them.
2: Imagine that. My job is to entertain. My job is to have a good time. And you don't want to lecture them. What's the over-under when he's going to be called a sellout? Abandoning his responsibility as a cultural icon to tell people to hate Donald Trump. Tell people that Donald Trump's a fascist, a Nazi, a dictator. No, my thing is this, he says. I want to give people the best time. I don't want to lecture them. Trust me, as we speak, he's going to be accused of abandoning his moral responsibility to, quote, make the world a better place, close quote, by calling out fascism and Nazism on the part of Donald Trump. I'm not here for that. Same thing Johnny Carson said. Strangely enough, he said, you can influence people. 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
2: 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Ro Khanna is a Trump-hating California congressman who's probably going to run for president. Goes to the West Bank, claims he was detained by quote-unquote settlers and by the IDF, number 45.
7: I saw the arrogance in the eyes of those settlers, 21 and 22-year-olds with guns, laughing that they had detained us. The arrogance of those young IDF soldiers that my tax dollars are funding, having no respect for the fact that they were detaining Americans, no respect that there was an American congressperson in that bus, and laughing when our translator told them that there are Americans there and the American embassy is concerned. It is the arrogance of power, of a power that has had no accountability, total impunity, and has created a toxic culture of oppression.
2: Toxic culture of oppression. This is a guy, by the way, who used to be a defender of Israel. Now he's turned into a critic of Israel. You know why, of course. Because he wants to run for president. And Israel has now become a four-letter word among the Democrats, particularly younger Democrats. The California Post had an entirely different view of what happened. First sentence, lefty California Rep. Ro Khanna callously ignored an invitation to meet former Israeli hostages and survivors of the horrific Hamas attack on October 7, 2023. He was offered an invitation to meet the former hostages and survivors during a visit to the Holy Land this week. Staff for Khanna got in touch with the Israeli embassy July 2nd and claimed it was a private trip, that he wouldn't be meeting with Israeli or Palestinian politicians, according to the source. The Israelis offered a meeting with October 7 survivors and former hostages, but they blew him off, according to a source. Israel followed up the next day. Khanna's team never got back to them. Source said, and I'm quoting, Congressman Khanna didn't come to understand the situation. He came looking for a headline. Israel went out of its way to provide Congressman Khanna with access to communities that reflected the complexity of the situation, but he chose a different path. He claims he was detained by armed Israeli settlers brandishing M4 rifles, quote, that we paid for, close quote, during a tour of the West Bank. Went on to state that the Israeli Defense Forces later continued blocking the road after the settlers left. But they said this was an area that's a closed military zone where civilians weren't allowed. And the ambassador to the United States from Israel, named Michael Leiter, said he reached out to Khanna when they found out he was coming, again offered to arrange a meeting with survivors of October 7, as well to see the issues Israel has to deal with at the borders. Quote, he ignored that, and he decided to coordinate his trip not with Israel, but with Palestinian activists. Close quote. I guess Mr. Khanna is running for president. And in order to run for president, you have to accuse Israel of devious behavior. Again, the mayor of New York, Zohran Mamdani, has embraced what the senior senator from New York, Chuck Schumer, used to call anti-Semitism. Boycott, divestiture, sanction. The DSA, the party to which he belongs, and Daria Avila Chevalier belong, have endorsed BDS. If Schumer has referred to either of these people of being anti-Semitic for their support for something he called anti-Semitic, I didn't hear it. Now, speaking of race, this is the governor of Maryland, Wes Moore, who also might be running for president. Number 11.
8: I also know that economic withdrawal and economic financing, it actually does matter in terms of the decisions that we're making. That, yes, we have to make sure that we are putting the right elected officials in place, but we also have to make sure we understand the value of our dollar. That when, for example, when we are watching the Voting Rights Act fall, when we're watching representation and black representation in southern states that is being pulled and being people being disenfranchised right before our eyes, my question is this: why is anyone having a conference in Louisiana? Why is anyone deciding to have their business in Florida?
2: Disenfranchised? Okay. What about California, where nearly 40% of the voters voted for Donald Trump? By that measure, about 20 of our 52 House seats should be Republican. Instead, the number is about 4 or 5. Should people be boycotting California because of that? How about New England? Look at the 6 states that comprise New England. Roughly 15 million people in that population. 3 million are Republican. So there should be at least some Republican seats. You know how many Republicans hold U.S. House seats in New England? 0. And do we have to be reminded all the time about America's deeply uneven history of oppression? We know it. How many people are oppressed now? This is the Maryland governor again, number 9.
8: If there's one thing I know about the history of this country, is the history of this country has been deeply uneven and deeply unfair. For families like yours, for families like mine.
9: Yes.
8: And to your point, there's no one who needs to remind any of us that there are answers that this question, that this country has still not answered. I also know this. Okay. And this is why policy does matter. is we come from a history and a legacy when oppression and segregation and institutionalized racism wasn't just condoned, it was the law of the land.
9: Okay.
8: That we are literally a century ago when we had Klansmen openly walking through the streets, being welcomed into the White House.
2: He said questions that this country still has not answered. Like what? Like what? Like reparations? The extraction of money from people who were never slave owners to be given to people who were never slaves? The man is from Maryland. Maryland was a slave state. Maryland now has a black governor, and you act like nothing's changed? Now, when it comes to supplements, two things matter most: that it works and that you can trust it. 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
2: Didn't talk about Charlie Kirk, but he did talk about politics. It was about Trump. Now, there was a fatal ICE shooting in Texas. The DHS, Department of Homeland Security, alleges that a Mexican immigrant and home builder in the country for 35 years, father of three U.S. citizens, the department alleges that he rammed an ICE vehicle, refused to follow commands, and attempted to run over an ICE officer. It is under investigation. This is a Democrat congresswoman named Sylvia Garcia from Texas. Here's what she says I should have done. Number 59.
9: So we have learned some lessons. Apparently, ICE has learned nothing. If they really think that a car is going to hurt somebody, I mean, even a kid would tell you, you shoot the tires. You don't shoot the driver.
2: You shoot the tires. Too many movies. Here's another one. This is Alicia Keys, number 14.
16: Did you know that it's been 100 years since the Equal Rights Amendment was first introduced? And now, still, women don't have an explicit guarantee to equal rights under the U.S. Constitution. Can you believe that? I couldn't even believe that was real. I mean, women are not asking for special rights, just equal rights. Let's turn outrage into authorship. If it's the 250th celebration of the country, isn't it time to update some things? What rights or guarantees do you feel all women should have in America? It's a good question. I'm not here to speak for you. I just want to pass you the mic. So have your say at peoplesbillofrights250.org. Not red, not blue, just you. Wow. Sending you big love.
2: That was deep. Not red, not white, not blue, just you. What right don't you have as a woman? Which one? Okay, you don't have the right to stand up and urinate. Maybe that's it. Unbelievable. This is again tomorrow, gang. God bless.
17: What can I say? Mamba out.
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22: News this hour from Town Hall. I'm John Scott. Jordan's military said it intercepted four missiles launched by Iran. Jordan hosts U.S. forces and aircraft. And this attack came as Iran also targeted Bahrain on Tuesday morning, following a new round of American strikes targeting the Islamic Republic. South Carolina Governor Henry McMaster has named Darlene Graham Nordone as her late brother Lindsey Graham's temporary replacement in the Senate. Nordone will serve the majority of the remaining months of his term, which ends in January. Majority Leader John Thune says she'll be sworn in this afternoon. Meanwhile, national politics reporter Meg Kinnard says Senate colleagues are feeling Lindsey Graham's death personally.
23: Even though there are deep partisan divides when it comes to the issues, members of the Senate have been known to be pretty tight with one another across the aisle. And many Democrats and Republicans since Graham's death have taken to social media and done a number of news interviews reflecting on their work with him. And even if they disagreed on something, appreciation for his passion for the issues that he worked on.
0: Reporter Meg Kennard. Tough times for some dairy farmers in Vermont.
1: That's because some dairy processors gave up on the state. A recent wave of dairy plant closures highlighting pressures like high cost and aging infrastructure. Vermont dairy farms face an $8.65 loss per 100 pounds of milk, while California and Texas farmers are seeing profits. Elected officials are seeking reforms to support the industry, but the future remains very uncertain. Jason Walker reporting.
0: And oil prices are higher. World shares are mixed after markets in Tokyo and Seoul rebounded from earlier losses. More on these stories from townhall.com.
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0: The deal to create a media juggernaut is being challenged in a major lawsuit.
25: 12 states challenged Paramount's takeover of Warner Brothers Discovery on Monday, filing a lawsuit that argues the $81 billion mega merger would, quote, extinguish competition in Hollywood and threaten jobs across the industry. The Office of California's Attorney General, who is leading that coalition, alleged the proposed merger would lead to higher prices, lower quality, and less content for film and television. Bob Agnew reporting.
0: A proposed legal settlement with the U.S. government would require the Keystone Pipeline Systems Canadian-based operator to pay a civil penalty of nearly $27 million over a major oil spill in Kansas back in December 2022. And Major League Baseball facing a potential work stoppage over management's proposed salary cap. The current labor contract will expire on December 1st. News and analysis at townhall.com. Oil was up. Stocks were off Monday.
26: Oil prices jumped following a weekend of attacks in the Middle East, while slumping AI companies weighed on global stock markets. The price of Brent crude rose nearly 10% Monday. That came after the U.S. and Iran each said that the Strait of Hormuz is under its control. Oil prices are still below their wartime peak, but the sharp move higher Monday sent Treasury yields climbing in the bond market on worries about inflation. On Wall Street, the S&P 500 fell 0.8%. The Dow dropped 138 points. That's about 0.3%. The Nasdaq Composite fell 1.6%. Seth Sutel, New York.
0: China reporting its exports picked up pace in June, jumping 27% from a year earlier. That's thanks to strong demand from the boom in artificial intelligence. The strength in export manufacturing has helped to offset weakness in domestic spending and investment. More on these stories at townhall.com.
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1: More missiles for Iran. Good morning, I'm Gordon Deal, along with Nicole Murray. On this Tuesday, July 14th, glad you could be with us. Here's what we have for you this hour.
2: The U.S. military has attacked Iran for a third consecutive night. Plus, it's reimposing a blockade on ports.
1: An ICE officer in coastal Maine has fatally shot a driver who authorities say attempted to flee as they tried to stop his vehicle.
2: The sister of late South Carolina Senator Lindsey Graham will serve the remainder of his term on Capitol Hill.
1: And experts say it's time to stop waiting for the perfect mortgage rate.
3: If you find a home and you can't afford it somehow, you should just go ahead and get it, because they said, you know, you can't just keep waiting forever. And we're never going to see those rates that we saw during COVID. So I think that people are in their heads are kind of spoiled. They remember those super low rates. They feel like they missed the boat. And, you know, we can't wait forever.
1: Medora Lee at USA Today says there's no such thing as a perfect mortgage rate. And it's not the only factor to consider anyway when buying a home. Make it three straight nights now that the U.S. has attacked Iranian military sites. U.S. Central Command said on X that the five-hour operation last evening included missile and drone sites. Separately, President Trump declared that the U.S. blockade of Iran is back on and said the U.S. would impose a 20% fee on cargo shipments through the strait. Meanwhile, Iran declared the Strait of Hormuz closed.
4: We had a deal yesterday or the day before yesterday. It was all done. And then they broke up that deal immediately because they found out there was something in the deal they didn't like. And they're wired differently, and we're not going to put up with it.
1: Trump further announced that the U.S. would strike Pickaxe Mountain, a fortified underground nuclear site in central Iran, yet to be targeted. Oil is up sharply on the news at around $86 a barrel this morning. Yesterday, the White House sent a letter to Congress, by the way, saying it had resumed hostilities with Iran on July 7th, restarting a 60-day clock where the U.S. can go to war with Iran without the approval of lawmakers. The sister of late South Carolina Senator Lindsey Graham has been selected as her brother's replacement after his death over the weekend. Darlene Graham Nordone will serve the remaining months on Graham's current term, which expires in January. Senate Majority Leader John Thune said she will be sworn in this afternoon. South Carolina Governor Henry McMaster made the replacement announcement at a news conference at the State House in Columbia yesterday. Nordone will be the first woman to represent the state in the Senate.
5: I want to thank the governor for selecting me to serve the remainder of Lindsey's term. It is such an honor. Lindsey has always been there for me, and now I will be there for him.
1: Graham died on Saturday night at the age of 71. He never married or had a family of his own, but Nordone was often by her brother's side for the political touch points of his career. A special election will be held next month to pick a new Republican nominee in the general election for Graham's seat. The fallout from the controversy surrounding Graham Platner's exit from the Senate race in Maine has intensified an internal battle within the Democratic Party between progressives and a more centrist establishment. It's a story by Amy Parnes, senior political correspondent at The Hill. Amy, what did you look at?
6: Platner is obviously the center of what is happening in Maine. A lot of people are really upset about the controversy around him and repulsed by the allegations, to say the least. But what it has done is open up some wounds in the party. And, you know, for years, Gordon, people were telling me, oh, you know, it's fine. Everything is okay. We're one party. We're a big tent coalition, and it's tough to unite everyone. Everyone's okay. But this has really underscored the fact that the Democratic Party is still trying to figure itself out, still has an identity crisis, and doesn't really know how to fix this problem.
1: Oof. All right. So explain what both sides are saying here within the Democratic Party, the moderates and then the far left progressives.
6: Well, you know, the progressives have been on a roll lately because of the primaries. They're pointing at the primaries in New York and in Colorado and saying, look, we have a lot of energy. This is where the energy is within the party. Clearly, the moderates disagree. They think that the progressives, you know, democratic socialists, as they call them, are really trying to ruin the party. And it remains to be seen how this plays out. I think that if, you know, the progressives keep winning primaries but lose the general election, there's going to be a lot of egg on their face and they're going to have to do a lot of explaining. And I think then the centrists going into 2028 are going to have a huge argument to make and say, look, we can't continue to move to the left. We have to move more to the center.
1: We're speaking with Amy Parnes, senior political correspondent at The Hill. The story is called Democrats Battle Over the Future of Their Fractured Post-Platner Party. Social media call-outs have been part of this nastiness in Maine, too, right?
6: Oh, yeah. I mean, you see both sides essentially calling each other out. A lot of progressives are saying, oh, look at people, you know, look at these centrists. They're really trying to, like, drag us down and make us feel bad about this one thing that, you know, anything could have happened. But, yeah, centrists are essentially saying, look, pointing it out and saying this is a huge problem, and both sides are really, really going at it on social media, which I think is it says a lot, and it's entertaining to watch for political observers.
1: Does all this mean that Democrats have not found their way since losing in 2024?
6: It does. I think it very much means that they haven't found their way. I mean, I think a lot of people think they have found their way because, and they point to people like Zoran Mamdani in New York, which I think is an anomaly myself. But, they point to those election wins and say, this is where we're the future of the party. And in fact, when you look at polling, a lot of people say they're happy with where it is right now. They think that the party should be leaning left. But there are centrists who say not so fast. You can't win national elections, especially if you want to win in 2028 and you're left leaning. You're going to have to move more to the center. And that's why a lot of people are looking at potential candidates like Andy Beshear and maybe John Ossoff. John Ossoff is from Georgia, Andy Beshear from the governor of Kentucky. They're saying those are the people who are going to lead us out of this. Because they can appeal to people beyond Democrats. They can appeal to independents and soft Republicans, and that's how we win.
1: Well, there was somebody in your story who said, geez, if Democrats dedicated this kind of energy to defeat Trump, they'd be in a better position.
6: Exactly. A lot of finger pointing, you know, on both ends. Both sides are essentially saying, why do you keep talking about the party? Why aren't you pointing fingers at Trump and saying this is why we're here? And I was hearing that and kind of chuckling on both ends because, that's how they feel. They feel that they are spending way too much time fighting each other and not enough time fighting their real opponent.
1: Thanks, Amy. Amy Parnes, senior political correspondent at The Hill. Hey, if you've missed anything from today's show, there's an easy way to catch up. All you have to do is tell Alexa, Siri, or Google to play This Morning with Gordon Deal. 14 minutes after the hour on This Morning, America's First News.
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1: Thanks for spending time with us. Welcome into Tuesday. Federal authorities in Maine say an Immigration and Customs Enforcement officer has fatally shot a driver who attempted to flee agents trying to stop his vehicle. It happened yesterday in Biddeford on the southeast coast. The Department of Homeland Security said the shooting happened around 7 a.m. while U.S. Immigration and Customs Enforcement watched the last known address of the person they sought. Senator Angus King told CNN the person that was killed was not the person officials were seeking.
2: And the question is, what did he do with his vehicle? Were officers threatened? Were the threats rising to the level that justified deadly force?
1: Two immigrant rights groups said the man killed was a 26-year-old from Colombia who had work authorization documents. His full immigration status was not immediately clear. DHS said ICE law enforcement officials tried to stop a person leaving the home in a vehicle. DHS said an officer who was fearing for public safety discharged his weapon. This portion of the program is brought to you by Incogni. 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
0: And now, the three big things you need to know. Number one.
3: The U.S. military has completed a third consecutive night of strikes against Iran. President Trump said he expects Gulf nations to reimburse the United States for the cost of protecting them from Tehran.
4: I want to be reimbursed because we're protecting a very rich portion of the world. We're spending money. And so what we've done is we are going to be reimbursed for protection. We're protecting by the countries that we're helping.
3: Trump also announced the U.S. blockade of Iranian ports is back on, and the United States will impose a 20% fee on cargo ships traveling through the Strait of Hormuz.
0: Number two.
3: Lindsey Graham's sister, Darlene Graham Nordone, has been named as her late brother's temporary replacement in the Senate after his unexpected death over the weekend. Senate Majority Leader John Thune.
5: It's difficult to believe that Lindsey Graham is no longer here with us, that we won't run into him at a media day or share a joke with him at this afternoon's vote. The halls of the Senate already feel empty without him.
3: Nordone's term expires in January.
0: Number three.
3: Two teenagers have been arrested in connection with a targeted mass shooting that killed five members of the same family and wounded two others in eastern St. Louis, Illinois. State Police Director Brendan Kelly.
6: At least seven members of the targeted family were shot at multiple locations in the East St. Louis area. And as of right now, five victims have been confirmed deceased.
3: In other news, a deputy marshal has been shot and killed while serving an arrest warrant on a fugitive in Alexandria, Louisiana. Police said the suspect is in custody. Consumer inflation likely slowed in June, but that will probably not rule out an interest rate increase from the Federal Reserve this year. Reuters economists predict that the consumer price index rose by 3.8% in the 12 months through June. Data drops at 8:30 a.m. Eastern Time. Data says that Generation Z has turned looking busy into an art form. A new software finder survey says that 80% of Gen Z workers admit to faking productivity after finishing their real work. That's the highest rate of any generation, while ahead of millennials at 68% and Generation X at 58%.
1: Faking productivity?
3: Yeah, like you make your mouse look busy, make it look like you're active online kind of thing, doing stuff. Everybody does this. This is not a Generation Z thing.
1: 23 minutes after the hour.
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0: Thanks for being with us. Everyone knows not to try to time the market when it comes to investing in stocks, but experts say that should also apply to home buying. Here's Medora Lee, personal finance reporter at USA Today. Medora, what are you hearing?
1: Yeah, I know you always hear about everybody's talking about how, you know, the mortgage rate is going to determine if they're going to buy a house or not. And experts are saying, you know what, we've been around like between 6 and 7%, or mostly around 6.5% for a while, and things are, you know, kind of uncertain. So if you find a home and you can't afford it somehow, you should just go ahead and get it, because they said, you know, you can't just keep waiting forever. And we're never going to see those rates that we saw during COVID. So I think that people are, in their heads, are kind of spoiled. They remember those super low rates. They feel like they missed the boat. And, you know, we can't wait forever. People sort of have to continue living.
0: Yeah. And things are stable now, right? I mean, those of us who are used to maybe like a 3% mortgage may not love this idea, but at least things are stable, as you said, kind of around that 6.5% mark.
1: Right. And, you know, I mean, things are still moving around a lot, but they're also, you can also, you know, if you find a home, you can work with your mortgage lender and try to lock in that rate for, you know, like 30 days or something, just in case something does happen, so that it can process and you'll be guaranteed that rate. But yeah, I mean, and find other ways. This kind of goes back to, you know, find other ways. The mortgage rate is only one piece of the puzzle. People have to look at their credit scores. They have to look at their down payments and all sorts of ways to try to lower the price of your home. And plus, I think that, you know, the market for homes is a little bit sluggish. Prices are still high, but maybe you have a little more negotiating power now.
0: So what about that? Where are home prices these days?
1: They are still climbing. So that's the bad news. We're still kind of climbing and near records, but the good news is that they're not climbing as fast as they were. So it's a little bit, so you're not chasing as much. So that's kind of good. So they're, like I said, and there are a lot of people are kind of on the sidelines and kind of take advantage of that and try to negotiate a better price. So there is that room now, because a lot of people are sidelined. And, you know, the whole mortgage rate thing, I just also want to point out, is a double-edged sword. If mortgage rates fall, then the competition for homes gets higher and you might end up paying even a higher home price. So, you know, yeah, you got to think about balancing everything.
0: We're speaking with Medora Lee, personal finance reporter at USA Today. The story is called Stop Waiting for the Perfect Mortgage Rate to Buy. There isn't one. What's the psychological number now? Is it 6%? Folks who are waiting, are they hoping that rates will go under 6?
1: Earlier this year, they did dip under 6%. I feel like everybody always says you can't time the market, right? That, you know, that's a futile thing. It's almost the same with mortgage prices. So the best thing really to do, I mean, I don't know if people think that we're going to drop below 6% again this year. That doesn't really seem to be the norm.
0: Thanks, Medora. Medora Lee, personal finance reporter at USA Today. 30 minutes now after the hour on This Morning, America's First News.

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0: No fear, just facts. This is America's First News, This Morning with Gordon Deal.
1: Thanks for spending time with us. Welcome into Tuesday, July 14th. Gordon Deal with Nicole Murray. Some of our top stories and headlines. The U.S. plans to reimpose a blockade on Iranian ports. Oil has spiked on the latest developments. The sister of late South Carolina Senator Lindsey Graham will serve out the remainder of her brother's term. Authorities in Maine say an ICE agent fatally shot a motorist who was trying to avoid their stop. A new study finds a combo of THC and CBD eased agitation for some dementia patients. Cardinals outfielder Jordan Walker won baseball's home run derby in Philadelphia. And the DoorDash driver in Houston who got struck by a car, then finished her delivery. That story in about 20 minutes. 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For years, the economy has looked K-shaped. There's new evidence that some of that divide is beginning to narrow. Insight from Courtney Brown, senior economics reporter at Axios. Courtney, what's going on?
2: This is the story, the K-shaped economy that has defined my beat, the topics I cover every day for years now. This idea that there's the top part of the K, the wealthiest Americans, are accounting for a large share of economic activity that over the last few years has looked okay. But the bottom part of the K is not doing so well. They are struggling to keep up with inflation, as we know, and they have lagged behind as far as spending is concerned relative to their wealthier counterparts. But now we got two new reports last week, one from Bank of America, one from PNC, that suggest maybe that dynamic is improving a little. What they found is that spending among lower income Americans is actually starting to keep pace. The rate of spending, not the level of spending, of course, but the rate of spending is starting to keep pace with their wealthier counterparts. And that's just something we haven't really seen in recent months at all.
1: Boy, why would that be happening?
2: There's a few factors that they attribute it to. One, an important one, maybe this is a benefit of some of the tax refunds. Maybe consumers, lower income consumers, got a little bit of a boost, and so they're putting that money to work. But Bank of America offers another conclusion that I think is more intriguing, which is that maybe this is a part of the improving labor market dynamics that we've seen in recent months. The economy, we know, was super sluggish on the jobs front last

0: last year, effectively adding, you know, no jobs in 2025 on net. That's changed this year. The hiring outlook is starting to improve. And so with that, maybe people are getting jobs, they're getting higher pay, and maybe they're using that to, you know, treat themselves or just using that to increase their rate of spending in ways that we didn't see last year.
1: Wow. We're speaking with Courtney Brown, senior economics reporter at Axios. The story is called "The Economy's K-Shaped Dynamic Could Be Changing." But as you said, the K-shape hasn't vanished here. Explain that.
0: No. There's still a meaningful gap in the way that higher income consumers and lower income consumers are experiencing the economy. Just look at the stock market. The stock market is high flying, even though we have days where it dips a little. We're close to some of the highest, levels on record. And you got to think, who's benefiting most from that? That's wealthier consumers that tend to have more of a position in the stock market than lower income consumers. The other thing is just the housing market boom that we've seen over recent years. Again, wealthier consumers are the ones that tend to own homes and are benefiting from some of that upswing in equity. And that's, again, something else that lower income consumers have missed out on. And then there's this broader thing, Gordon, which is that the K-shaped economy has really come to define everything that we know, right? So financial markets seem to have this K-shape too, where AI companies are the high flyers, but the bottom part of the K is almost anyone else that doesn't have an AI mechanism embedded into its business. So it's interesting to see this K-shaped dynamic coming to define almost everything else we know.
1: Boy, finish up if you want. I mean, has the K-shape always been there? Like, I don't know, for decades or in our history, and it just takes different forms, or I don't know. Can you answer that?
0: Yeah, I think this question of, and actually my reporting partner, Neil Irwin, we interrogated this pretty aggressively. Like, is what we're seeing right now, this K-shaped dynamic, really that much different than what we've seen in years past? And the New York Fed actually, lucky for us, addressed this question a few months ago, and they dug into all of the underlying data. And what they found was, yes, I mean, spending inequality is nothing new to the U.S. economy, but something has changed in recent years. There is a bigger divergence between higher income people and lower income people than we've seen in some time.
1: Thanks, Courtney. Courtney Brown, senior economics reporter at Axios. Hey, if you've missed anything from today's show, you can stream or download the podcast. 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Coming up next, was the home run derby fixed?
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0: Hey, thanks for being with us. Welcome into Tuesday. It's time now for the Mic Drop with this morning's Mike Gavin.
1: Good morning. Well, we have a couple of sports notes or sports adjacent notes to talk about today. Let's start with the Home Run Derby, where we know that Cardinals player Jordan Walker improbably slugged his way to the championship. But was that the plan all along? Some viewers watching on Netflix noticed that during the semifinals of the contest, a graphic briefly flashed on the screen that read, Jordan Walker, 2026 T-Mobile Home Run Derby Champion. Conspiracy theorists had a field day, of course, using that as proof that pro sports are scripted. Some of those, you imagine, could have had some money on the Phillies' Kyle Schwarber, who was the favorite to win in front of his home crowd. Other, more level-headed commenters pointed out that a TV broadcast has to have all these graphics ready to go, you know, just in case Walker were to win. Not to mention, it'd be really hard to script Walker having to hit 6 home runs in a row to take the crown.
0: How clutch was that,
1: yeah,
0: by the way?
1: Yeah, baseball, jeez, a little more difficult to fix for those kind of reasons than some other sports.
0: Yeah.
1: You know, it's incredibly difficult to hit a home run, even hit a baseball period, never mind hit a home run and hit 6 home runs in a row.
0: Those pitches have to be perfect.
1: Yeah. Right?
0: They're not coming from some machine.
1: Yeah.
0: You know, which is carefully calculated how to throw the ball.
1: Yeah, wow. Of all the things that are probably not scripted, the Home Run Derby is one of them.
0: Yeah. But how about, you know, it's summer, so there might have been an intern on duty.
1: Yeah.
0: And they said, pot that graphic up, or he was just testing it, right? He pots it up.
1: Yeah.
0: Get it off! Get it off!
1: Netflix also relatively new to the baseball broadcast game, so these kind of mistakes can happen from time to time.
0: Mike's sticking up for Netflix.
1: And Norway's soccer team is home now after a spirited run in the World Cup that ended in defeat to England on Saturday. But the after effects are just beginning. According to the National Identity Registry of Peru, 468 newborns have been registered with the name Holland, while another 91 were given the full name Erling Holland, as Norway's historic World Cup run and their star player captured the attention of fans around the world. It's not the first football-inspired naming trend in Peru either. The country is already home to thousands of people named Messi, Ronaldo, Yamal, and Neymar. I'm not sure why Peru just kind of jumps on that soccer naming bandwagon, but they're singled out here.
0: I can understand in Peru naming babies after Messi, Ronaldo, Yamal. Well, I mean, not even so much Yamal. Well, he's Spanish, I guess, and Neymar.
1: Yeah.
0: South American, Spanish, I get it. Erling Haaland?
1: Yeah.
0: Scandinavian name for somebody in Peru?
1: Yeah. That's your name, your baby, you know, Erling Haaland in Peru. They stand out in a crowd for sure.
0: Yeah.
1: You know, for all kinds of reasons. Yeah.
0: That's quite a stretch, but I guess you love the game and you love this guy.
1: Yeah.
0: I guess that's it.
1: That just shows the length that soccer fans will. But I mean, it's the World Cup's not even over yet. Like, it's not even like, well, you could say like a year or two from now. Like, I mean, they're already doing this. Like, 500 people have already done this. And the world, they just got home like yesterday. And this is already going on.
0: That's a fair point. So these folks in Peru have chosen a guy whose team was eliminated earlier than others.
1: Yeah.
0: How come we didn't see the name Mbappe?
1: Right.
0: Right? How about that?
1: I mean, I'm sure there's a few Mbappes running around too. Or at least there will be in a couple of years.
0: Thanks, Mike. 13 minutes now in front of the hour. On This Morning, America's First News.
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1: Thanks for spending time with us. Summer is here, but before packing your bags for a trip, it's worth taking a few minutes to think about how you'll keep your personal documents and data safe. It's not just fake bookings and travel apps you have to watch out for. Money.com put together simple ways to protect your summer vacay from scammers. Number one, the FTC recommends doing your homework on travel companies, hotels, rentals, and agents by searching their names along with words like scam, review, and complaint. It also warns that only scammers will insist you pay by wire transfer, gift cards, or crypto. Number two, if you're staying in a hotel, use the in-room safe for anything you won't need throughout the day. And don't leave printed receipts, itineraries, or confirmation pages lying around. Ask hotel staff to shred unneeded travel docs if you don't have another option. 8 minutes now in front of the hour on This Morning. Once again, here's Nicole Murray.
0: And now, the three big things you need to know. Number one.
2: The U.S. has launched its third consecutive night of strikes on Iran following President Trump's announcement of a fresh blockade on Tehranian trade in the Strait of Hormuz.
3: We're taking out all of their capability for anything having to do with the Strait, with the Hormuz Strait. And I think in the end, we will end up just controlling the whole thing.
2: Trump also announced the U.S. is imposing a 20% fee on cargo ships traveling through the strait.
0: Number two.
2: Oil prices rose this morning by at least 2% after President Trump declared the U.S. will resume the blockade of Iranian ports and charge a 20% fee on cargo ships transiting the Strait of Hormuz. AAA data says the national average currently sits at $3.85 per gallon.
0: Number three.
2: A federal immigration officer has fatally shot a man during an enforcement operation in Biddeford, Maine. Congresswoman Shelley Pingree on ABC.
4: People are extremely upset. This isn't what Maine wants to be. You know, we believe we have many immigrants and new Mainers who are friends, neighbors, they're working in our businesses, and we want to be supportive of them. We don't want them to be fearful that if they go outside, they're going to be arrested or shot.
2: Officials said the ICE officer opened fire on the man when he attempted to flee agents trying to stop his vehicle. A coalition of 12 state attorneys general is filing a lawsuit to block Paramount Skydance's purchase of Warner Brothers Discovery on antitrust grounds. California AG Rob Bonta is leading the effort.
5: I'm proud to lead 12 attorneys general across the country to put an end to a merger that, let's just say it simply, breaks the law. It hurts an industry that touches the lives of Americans daily and brings so much to the state of California.
2: In other news, an emotional Senate Majority Leader John Thune honored South Carolina Senator Lindsey Graham, his longtime colleague who died on Saturday.
6: It's difficult to believe that Lindsey Graham is no longer here with us, that we won't run into him at a media day or share a joke with him at this afternoon's vote. The halls of the Senate already feel empty without him.
2: Moo. Today is Cow Appreciation Day at Chick-fil-A. Anyone who shows up to one of their locations dressed as a cow, that's from 7 a.m. to 7 p.m., can score one free entree.
1: I didn't know what was happening there. When
2: I was trying to introduce. Yeah, I was trying to introduce the new segment. Cow Day. That was a cow. That was mooing.
1: Why do I just have a sneaky feeling that you have a cow costume in your place?
2: I actually don't, but I'm sure I could do face paint.
1: 6 minutes now in front of the hour.
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8: Now, as I've been predicting, thanks to the work of our president, it appears your interest rates are finally on the way down. How will that affect you? Well, I'm joined by Josh Barker with Josh Barker Real Estate.
10: Thanks for having me, Sean.
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0: Thanks for joining us. A Texas DoorDash driver didn't let the pain of being struck by a car keep her from delivering an order. She was knocked onto the hood of the car driven by an alleged burglary suspect who refused to stop during an attempted traffic stop in Houston. 23-year-old Miracle Heron was dropping off a sandwich order last week when she found herself in the middle of a police pursuit. As she parked and got out to walk the order to the house, she had to back up against her car, hoping to avoid getting hit. The suspect's car slammed into her anyway. She bounced off the hood. The sandwich went flying into the street, but she slid off the hood and picked up the order. She then proceeded to complete the delivery while officers ultimately chased down the suspect. KTRK Television says Ms. Heron is in a lot of pain but avoided breaking any bones. She's not sure when she'll be ready to return to her full-time job at a call center. Wow. For Nicole Murray and Mike Gavin, I'm Gordon Deal. 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
5: News this hour from Town Hall. I'm John Scott. President Trump tells the Salem Radio Network's Hewitt Show the attacks on ships and recurring strikes show that Iran did not intend to honor the ceasefire deal.
6: It was a test. We didn't know. It didn't look. Memorandum of understanding with you, when you're dealing with sleazebags don't mean much. And they don't mean much when you're dealing with honorable people, too, because it's a memorandum of understanding. It doesn't mean much. And I said, why are we even, you know, it's a standard tactic in the U.S. that you go to a memorandum of understanding and then you go to the deal. I said, just go to the deal first. But you know what? It was sort of a test. And they weren't there. They didn't honor the test. We had this deal settled numerous times. I said, watch. I guarantee, watch. And they never followed it.
5: Due to Iranian noncompliance, the U.S. launching a third night of strikes against a broad swath of Iran, President Trump notified Congress that limited military action had resumed. On another battlefront, new works in store to help Ukraine to combat the threat from Russia.
7: Ukraine and nine other countries announced that they are forming a coalition to protect Europe from ballistic missiles. Zelensky was in Paris seeking help in developing measures against Russia's missile attacks that have pummeled Ukraine as the rest of Europe remains wary of Moscow's wider ambitions on the continent. Zelensky and leaders of Denmark, France, Germany, Italy, the Netherlands, Norway, Spain, Sweden, and the United Kingdom say they recognize the growing threat posed by ballistic missiles, which are harder to stop than cruise missiles or drones. I'm Lisa Dwyer.
5: And Darlene Graham Nordone has been selected. She'll be her late brother Lindsey Graham's temporary replacement in the U.S. Senate. More on these stories from townhall.com.
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5: A fatality and wildfire fighting efforts in the western U.S.
9: Authorities say an aircraft helping fight a Colorado wildfire has crashed into a reservoir, killing the pilot. The Gunnison County Sheriff's Office reports the aircraft went down in the Silverjack Reservoir, and the pilot's body was recovered by divers. The pilot was assisting with the Gold Mountain Fire, which has been burning for 2 weeks and is 13% contained. Last week, wildland firefighters in Colorado paid tribute to three colleagues who died fighting a fire on the Colorado-Utah border. Many large fires continue across the West, including in Colorado, Utah, and New Mexico. The National Weather Service says there are fire weather concerns due to prolonged hot and dry conditions. I'm Haya Pinjwani.
5: And firefighters stopping the spread of two wildfires Monday in Northern California's wine country. Lifted evacuation notices as crews did gain containment before nightfall. News at townhall.com. France and Spain play today in Dallas in the first of two powerhouse semifinal matches. This is the first World Cup since 1990 that each of the final four teams are former champions. Defending champion Argentina and England play in the other semifinal match. If it seems to you that Major League pitchers are throwing harder than ever, you are correct. Bob Agnew reports.
10: Four-seam fastballs averaged 94.7 miles an hour through Saturday, up from 94.5 last year. The average was just 91.9 miles an hour when Major League Baseball first started tracking in 2008. This year's average could go up a tick with a total of six pitchers now throwing at 100 miles an hour plus, led by a pair of relievers. Aroldis Chapman still holds the record for the fastest officially verified pitch in MLB history at 105.8 back in 2010. Bob Agnew reporting.
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0: Blockade reimposed. Good morning, I'm Gordon Deal, along with Nicole Murray. On this Tuesday, July 14th, glad you could be with us. Here's what's up this hour.
14: President Trump says the U.S. is again putting a halt to shipping in and out of Iranian ports. Oil spiked on the latest developments.
0: A 26-year-old from Colombia has been killed by an ICE agent in coastal Maine. Hear the Homeland Security explanation.
14: South Carolina Senator Lindsey Graham, who died suddenly over the weekend, will be replaced by his sister on Capitol Hill.
0: And the hardline activists leading the charge against further development of artificial intelligence.
15: This is drawing a bunch of disillusioned young men and women who feel like their future is being threatened by AI. You know, they think, maybe I don't have a future if AI is going to take my job. And what they're doing is they're joining all these little protest groups, think tanks, nonprofits that are all fighting against AI. So it's become ground zero for this sort of hardening resistance against the world's hottest technology.
0: Zusha Ellenson at the Wall Street Journal on the growing resistance to AI by activists afraid of human extinction. The U.S. has attacked Iranian military sites for a third consecutive night. U.S. Central Command says the five-hour operation last evening targeted missile and drone sites. Separately, President Trump declared that the U.S. blockade of Iran is back on and said the U.S. would impose a 20% fee on cargo shipments through the strait.
16: I want to be reimbursed because we're protecting a very rich portion of the world. We're spending money. And so what we've done is we are going to be reimbursed for protection. We're protecting by the countries that we're helping.
0: Meanwhile, Iran declared the Strait of Hormuz closed until, quote, stability and calm are restored. Trump said a deal with Iran was still possible, but stressed that the U.S. would eventually control the whole of the strait. Separately, Bahrain and Jordan said they've intercepted new Iranian attacks today as Tehran retaliates with missiles and drones across the Gulf. Yesterday, Houthi terrorists in Yemen, backed by Iran, fired missiles at Saudi Arabia. Oil prices are up sharply in the past 24 hours, now trading at about $86 a barrel. The sister of late South Carolina Senator Lindsey Graham has been selected as her brother's replacement after his death over the weekend. Darlene Graham Nordone will serve the remaining months on Graham's current term, which expires in January. Senate Majority Leader John Thune said she will be sworn in this afternoon. South Carolina Governor Henry McMaster made the replacement announcement yesterday at a news conference at the State House in Columbia. Nordone will be the first woman to represent the state in the Senate.
17: My brother was the most amazing person, outstanding leader, and just a genuinely good man.
0: Graham died Saturday night at age 71. He never married or had a family of his own, but Nordone was often by her brother's side for the political touch points of his career. After their parents died at a young age, Graham was left to raise his sister, for whom he later became legal guardian. Nordone has worked as an optician and at various state agencies. The sweltering 4th of July weekend is over, but for both parties in House and Senate leadership, the heat is still cranked up in the nation's capital. Valerie Yerk, House leadership reporter at CQ Roll Call, says both chambers are likely to return to the same sweat-inducing tangle of legislative problems that left them stumped as they headed out of town at the end of June. Valerie, what's going on?
18: We're looking at a deadline of essentially the end of July to essentially unfreeze the House floor. Right now, what we saw before the 4th of July holiday is a handful of House members completely, freeze up the House floor by tanking this procedural vote that happened. And they did that because they want the Senate to pass this big sweeping voter ID bill that has President Trump's support, but still lacks some support, even from Republicans, a handful of Republicans in the Senate. And so they're saying, these handful of House Republicans are saying, we won't let anything pass in the House until the Senate passes the bill that we want, that voter ID bill. So, looking ahead for the rest of the month, there's a lot of things that, Speaker Mike Johnson wanted to get done before they leave for a full month of recess over the month of August. But it's not clear if they can even get the floor unfrozen, because the reality is in the Senate, they just don't have the votes to pass this this voter ID bill.
0: Wow. So where does that leave everything? Just jammed up?
18: Yeah, it just kind of leaves it jammed up. And it means, there's typically the issue in the Senate that we have where they need 60 votes to sidestep the filibuster. So that requires some buy-in from Democrats and kind of requires the Senate to, take a somewhat of a bipartisan mantle. But even they tried to get around that rule by trying to pass this bill under a specific process that would allow just for a simple majority. They did that, a month ago, but that didn't even go through at the time. There were key Republicans, for one, Senator Mitch McConnell and Tom Tillis and a few others who were still against the bill. So they can't even get the 50 votes in the Senate to pass it. And now this bill has passed the House, right? So the Senate is the last step. to get it to Trump's desk. It's not clear. I mean, Mike Johnson said, you know, we're gonna really try to ratchet up the pressure, and said something along the lines of, you know, we're gonna make a deal so quote unquote irresistible that, you know, the Republicans holding out in the Senate will have to vote for it. It's not clear what that irresistible deal will look like yet. Yeah. But I'm sure it'll have some aspect of time, just in or a time crunch, you know, just looking at how much there is to do with how few weeks or days left in the month before they all head out in August.
0: We're speaking with Valerie Yerk, House leadership reporter at CQ Roll Call. The story is called Congress Faces Its Own Summer Heat Dome. On the Democratic side, Minority Leader Chuck Schumer in the Senate and Hakeem Jeffries in the House have their own troubles, you say?
18: Yeah, that's definitely right. As we've seen in the primaries over the last few, I guess months now, voters are picking a lot of Democratic candidates that are further to the left. What that means is Republicans, especially Donald Trump, recently have been ratcheting up their, kind of capitalizing on that, saying, you know, Democrats are communists, specifically because some of these candidates belong to Democratic Socialists of America. And so these DSA candidates are kind of become the target for a lot of Republican messaging. And there's some concern, I think, that if Trump and Republicans can keep up this messaging of calling Democrats communists, it'll kind of scare away voters in more swing districts. And also, just in general, as the political spectrum gets wider, it just puts more stress on the leadership of a two-party system to kind of, you know, gather up all the votes and harness some sort of party unity. So that's a more further-looking issue, but it's still very much present. And it takes, you know, strategizing in this moment to kind of figure out how Democrats can pivot their messaging ahead of midterms.
0: Thanks, Valerie. Valerie Yerk, House leadership reporter at CQ Roll Call. 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
1: Thanks for being with us. Federal authorities in Maine say an Immigration and Customs Enforcement officer has fatally shot a driver who tried to flee agents attempting to stop his vehicle. It happened yesterday in Biddeford on the southeast coast. The Department of Homeland Security said the shooting happened around 7 a.m. local time while U.S. Immigration and Customs Enforcement watched the last known address of the person they sought, Maine Congresswoman Shelley Pingree.
2: People are extremely upset. This isn't what Maine wants to be. You know, we believe we have many immigrants and New Mainers who are friends, neighbors, they're working in our businesses, and we want to be supportive of them. We don't want them to be fearful that if they go outside, they're going to be arrested or shot.
1: Two immigrant rights groups said the man killed was a 26-year-old from Colombia who had work authorization documents. His full immigration status was not clear. The incident in Maine comes less than a week after an ICE agent in Houston, Texas, shot and killed a man in a traffic stop during a deportation operation. 19 minutes now after the hour. On This Morning, America's First News, here's Nicole Murray.
3: And now, the three big things you need to know. Number one.
4: The U.S. military has completed a third consecutive night of strikes against Iran. President Trump spoke in the Oval Office.
5: We had a deal yesterday or the day before yesterday. It was all done. And then they broke up that deal immediately because they found out there was something in the deal they didn't like. And they're wired differently, and we're not going to put up with it.
4: Trump also announced that the U.S. blockade of Iranian ports is back on, and the United States will impose a 20% fee on cargo ships traveling through the Strait of Hormuz. Oil prices spiked on the news.
3: Number two.
4: Lindsey Graham's sister, Darlene Graham Nordone, has been named as her late brother's temporary replacement in the Senate after his unexpected death over the weekend. Senate Majority Leader John Thune.
6: It's difficult to believe that Lindsey Graham is no longer here with us, that we won't run into him at a media day or share a joke with him at this afternoon's vote. The halls of the Senate already feel empty without him.
4: Nordone's term expires in January.
3: Number three.
4: Two teenagers have been arrested in connection with a targeted mass shooting that killed five members of the same family and wounded two others in eastern St. Louis, Illinois. State Police Director Brendan Kelly.
7: You can look at the family relationship and the relationship to the suspects that have been apprehended, and you can see that it was focused on this particular family.
4: In other news, a crew member has died after going overboard from a Princess cruise ship that left Fort Lauderdale, Florida. The company has not released the worker's name. The sold-out crowd in Philadelphia got on its feet, expecting hometown hero Kyle Schwarber to win his first home run derby on his third try. But St. Louis Cardinals outfielder Jordan Walker staged a dramatic finish, hitting six consecutive home runs in the final. He is the first player in Cardinals franchise history to take the derby crown. A new red flag is developing in the social world. That's according to TikTokers. It's the crisis friend. This is someone who only reaches out when they are having some type of crisis or emergency. You'll know you're dealing with one when most of your interactions involve consoling them.
1: This is new to TikTokers?
4: I guess it's not new in general. They're just starting to identify.
1: It's not new in general at all.
4: Okay.
1: But is it new to TikTokers? Is that what we're saying?
4: I guess new to the younger generations that dominate the social media world. Any? Have you ever dealt with a crisis?
1: I love how it's if it happens the first time to them, it must be news for everybody else. Oh. No, these people have been around forever.
4: Okay, and how do you deal with them?
1: I don't know. I don't have a good answer.
4: I thought you would have more wisdom on the topic.
1: I don't. I have one of those. I don't know how to respond. You're a ball and chain to the relationship.
4: Oh, I see. You know? All right, so we're stuck.
1: 22 minutes after the hour.
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18: What shall we do about them?
1: At USA Today. Dan, take us through it.
19: Yeah, number-wise, more people who are under 35 adults are living with their parents now than ever. That's according to Realtor.com. So that means that about one out of three people in the 18 to 34 age group is back home living with their parents.
1: So you gave the numbers. It's like a third of those between 18 and 34
19: yeah.
1: who are back home. And so what are the reasons?
19: Well, so we had a big surge in young adults living back home with their parents in COVID. And, you know, it's obvious why that was. It was hard to be in a big city like a downtown during COVID. People were trying to get away from each other, kind of. And so people went to their parents' houses and kind of spread out. And that makes sense. What's happening now is different. There's people who are returning to their parents' homes or maybe staying in their parents' homes, and it's because of money. It's not because of COVID. It's because of dollars.
1: Boy. So we've seen these ebbs and flows, I think, as you pointed out in your story, but is it different this time?
19: Oh, yeah. What's going on now is a combination of, well, you know, the median home now costs $400,000+. That's nationally. That's insane. I mean,
1: yeah.
19: Think about how it wasn't long ago that you could buy a house in the middle of the country for like $100,000. So home prices are way up. Rents are way up. So if you're going to live on your own as a renter, that's difficult. Mortgage rates are still pretty high, and they've gotten higher, right? A few years ago, they were crazy low, but now they're high. And so people are doing the math and figuring out, I'm a lot better off living in my parents' home with my parents who are probably either boomers or maybe Gen Xers like me, who maybe have owned our homes for a long time, might have bought them cheap, might have a really good mortgage rate. And there was actually a big article in the Wall Street Journal, I think a few days ago, saying that this, you could look at this as a really smart thing to do financially, to live at home and just bank a huge amount of money.
1: Sure. We're speaking with Dan Divise, personal finance reporter at USA Today. The story is called Failure to Launch, Record Numbers of Young Adults Live with Parents. And the surprising thing is we immediately think, especially maybe Gen Xers like you and me, think, oh, these kids, you can't find a job, they're living in a basement, they're just playing video games all day and eating snacks. But that's not necessarily the case. There are plenty who have jobs.
19: Well, that's right. our 22-year-old son was living with us, earning a lot of money until very recently. So he's an example. Among those 25 to 34-year-olds, that's a little older, who are living with their parents now, 70% of them have jobs. So they're not living with mom and dad for lack of a job. It's more, I think, about trying to save a lot of money. People know how much you need to save now if you want to try to buy a house. And so, you know, you figure maybe I'll live with my parents for the next 5 years and save, you know, enough money for a down payment.
20: Yeah. There are caregiving roles here also that should not be dismissed.
19: Well, that's right. People maybe neglect the fact that there's these boomers who are getting, you know, everyone's getting older. And increasingly, the oldest boomers are turning 80, I think, this year. They often own big homes, and as they age, they're going to need help with the tasks of life, and their children could possibly provide that help. And, of course, there's a lot of separate articles talking and reports talking about how people in their 30s, maybe 40s, are more and more providing help to their parents. So, yeah, it could be that both the younger and the older generation benefits from this cohabitation.
20: Thanks, Dan. Dan Divise, money reporter at USA Today. 30 minutes now after the hour. On This Morning, America's First News.

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1: Thanks for spending time with us. Welcome into Tuesday, July 14th. Gordon Deal with Nicole Murray. Some of our top stories and headlines. The U.S. plans to reimpose a blockade on Iranian ports. Oil has spiked on the news. The sister of late South Carolina Senator Lindsey Graham will serve out the remainder of her brother's term. Authorities in Maine say an ICE agent fatally shot a motorist. Firefighters battling flames in the Angeles National Forest above Azusa in L.A. County. Cardinals outfielder Jordan Walker is the home run derby champ. The All-Star game tonight in Philly. And the Indiana guy who has walked the equivalent of the circumference of the earth. That story in about 20 minutes. 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A growing anti-artificial intelligence movement in the Bay Area is drawing activists who fear the technology will cause human extinction. What they're up to from Zusha Ellenson, national reporter at the Wall Street Journal. Zusha, what are we seeing?
2: We're paying attention to what's happening here in San Francisco. Obviously, there's this huge AI boom with these giant billion-dollar, trillion-dollar companies, you know, building the next AI models. But what's also happening is it's drawing a bunch of disillusioned young men and women who feel like they're future is being threatened by AI. You know, they think maybe I don't have a future as a software developer anymore. Maybe I don't have a future if AI is going to take my job. And what they're doing is they're joining all these little protest groups, think tanks, nonprofits that are all fighting against AI. So it's become ground zero for this sort of hardening resistance against the world's hottest technology.
1: And it's growing.
2: Oh, yeah, it's really growing. What's interesting is they start, you know, these people, they're pretty hardline activists, and they started protesting. They go outside, OpenAI, they lock themselves to the doors, they do all these sorts of things. And this started about 2-3 years ago. But now they've kind of got the public behind them, which is interesting. You know, back then they were way out on their own, but now the public's kind of turning against AI. There's a lot of polls that people are afraid AI is going to take their jobs, or, you know, they don't think AI is going to improve their lives. So now they got the wind in their sails and more people are supporting them, which is pretty interesting.
1: Wow. You mentioned how some of them cling to dire predictions, Zusha, like what?
2: Yeah, so that's a really interesting distinction. So a lot of Americans are concerned about losing jobs, they're concerned about data centers maybe going into their neighborhood. But what these people are more concerned about is something far more dramatic, which is they're afraid that AI is going to come and basically wipe out the human race. And they have a lot of different scenarios, but essentially that AI would kill off humans. So that's pretty far out there, and this really drives them. You get some unstable people in this movement, and this big idea that, you know, the humanity is coming to an end really drives them to do really extreme actions. And we have people, you know, in the movement turning to violence because of that. We had this kid, this Texas college student, travel all the way from Texas to San Francisco. He threw a Molotov cocktail at OpenAI CEO Sam Altman's house and had this manifesto where he said he was going to kill him, all that sort of stuff. So you see people being pushed over the edge by these really big ideas.
1: Boy, we're speaking with Zusha Ellenson, national reporter at the Wall Street Journal. The story is called The Hardline Activists Ramping Up for the War with AI. And for some of these folks, it strikes me like this is their life.

0: if this is their full-time job, being a hardline activist, right? They live in barracks or bunk beds in some community.
1: Yeah, that's the really interesting part. So the most hardline group is called Stop AI, and a bunch of these guys, about a couple of years ago, they all moved to the Bay Area. They gave up their jobs. One guy gave up his whole family and his business, and they just spent, every waking hour working on this cause, and that's how seriously they take this. And now the lead character in our story is this guy, Sam Kirshner. He was an electrical engineering tech. He had sort of a promising future. He was studying neuroscience in Seattle, but he became so obsessed with this idea that AI was going to destroy the future that he moved here and started this group. And then what's really interesting is he's gone missing under very mysterious circumstances. And there's a lot of theories about what he might be doing right now. Some people think he might have gone underground. Some people think he might have died. And everyone's looking for him now. And that adds this sort of tinge of mystery to this scene as well.
0: Jeez. You used a phrase earlier I wanted to revisit, and that's disillusioned young men. I think that's often something we heard in the past as young men who become terrorists or join a cause like that.
1: That's exactly right. So one of the guys is a good example of this in the group. His name is Derek Allen, and he was really brilliant. He graduated from high school at 16. He was pursuing a degree in computer science, which, back in the day, that was like a ticket to a golden ticket, right, being a computer scientist. But as he saw it, as he was coming towards the end of his school, he realized that AI was going to start doing code. He thought, maybe this job's not going to be as lucrative as I thought, and he dropped out of college to join this movement. And that's a really big difference. Like in the past, you saw, disillusioned young men coming from, maybe they were unemployed, but now you have people who are on a pretty good career path that society's been telling you this is the best career path you can take, and it's getting kind of devalued a lot right now because, AI can do a certain amount of coding that software engineers used to do, and that's a really big change.
0: Thanks, Zusha. Zusha Ellenson, national reporter at The Wall Street Journal. 20 minutes now in front of the hour. On This Morning, America's First News. Coming up next, what a concerned citizen brought to a police station in Canada that cleared the place out.
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0: I'm Tracy Edwards, CEO of the Reading Rancheria. Giving back to our local community is a tradition that is firmly rooted in our history.
1: 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I am the president and CEO of Turtle Bay Exploration Park. 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

0: Thanks for spending time with us. Welcome into Tuesday. It is time now for the Mic Drop with this morning's Mike Gavin.
1: Good morning. Well, there are plenty of boring jobs out there, and you wouldn't normally call airplane pilot one of those, but tell that to the guy in England who wasn't thrilled with his flying gig and made sure to let everyone know about it. Over the weekend, a pilot in the UK got a lot of attention after he used plane tracking software to leave a message in the skies for anyone looking at the data. That message? I'm bored. The pilot took off from Liverpool, England on Saturday, flew for around 2 hours, and was said to be testing a plane after a repair. This flight, like almost all other flights, was tracked, monitored, and recorded via the website Flight Radar 24, and that was noticed by a TikTok creator who specializes in aviation content. According to the data, the pilot spent around 20 minutes at about 11,000 feet in the air, carefully maneuvering his plane in a tight series of loops and swoops to spell out, I'm bored. According to the BBC, the airline that owns the plane and which the pilot works for won't punish this guy just for being bored.
0: Okay.
1: And I guess that was within protocol to be spelling things out in the sky where you're supposed to be testing out a plane.
0: Would have spelled worse things, I guess.
1: Yeah. Yeah. That is true. That is true.
0: I just thought, I don't know. I don't have a pilot's license. I'd find more interesting things to do.
1: Yeah.
0: Sail the coast, have a view of the water.
1: What if you've done all that, though? Like, been there, know, flew all around England, probably been doing this his whole life, and is, you know, just kind of sick of looking at the same countryside over and over again. He's got to do something.
0: Okay, so this happened Saturday.
1: Yes.
0: When England was playing Norway in the World Cup quarterfinals. He couldn't put out, go England?
1: Yeah, that would have been something.
0: I mean, maybe suck an egg Norway, something like that.
1: Maybe this was a protest because maybe he wanted to be on the ground watching the game, and he had to be in the air testing out this plane.
0: Right, fair.
1: That's probably what was going on
0: like
1: here.
0: That.
1: And add this to the list of things that we shouldn't need to remind people about. Don't bring explosives to police stations. This comes to our attention after an unexploded World War II grenade was dropped off at a police station in Ottawa, Canada recently. Police said the grenade was brought in on Friday. Police reminded residents on social media that if you find such items, do not transport them to your local police station since it could prove extremely dangerous to the person bringing the item and others around them. Officials recommended residents leave any explosives where they're found and report them to authorities.
0: Wow.
1: Yeah. So wow. Don't bring them in. Like, we'll come get them. Don't you worry. Don't go walking in and dropping them on the desk. handling them in any way, shape, or form.
0: Did it look to you like this thing was just sitting on the front seat of the guy's car?
1: What do you mean by that?
0: The picture you sent me looked like the grenade was sitting on in the front seat, like passenger seat of a car.
1: Yeah.
0: And I thought, driving over railroad tracks or like... Hitting a pothole would be really concerning here.
1: I mean, I guess that is the question. What is the proper protocol for transporting a grenade to the police station?
0: Yeah.
1: You're concerned. You don't want it in your house. So you're trying to get it out of your house or out of your yard or wherever you found it. But then how do you? Well, I mean, obviously you're not supposed to do it. But if you choose to do it, what is the best way to do it?
0: And imagine, like, the cop that first walks out and says to the guy, yeah, I'll see what he got in the car. Oh, whoa.
1: Yeah.
0: Everybody out. Everybody out.
1: Jeez. Yeah, that makes for nobody's bored that day. Right? Everybody's excited that day.
0: But police in Ottawa were so concerned, by the way, on social media that they even posted their warning in French.
1: Oh, yeah. That's how you know it's getting serious now.
0: It's a big deal now. Thanks, Mike. 13 minutes now in front of the hour.
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1: Thanks for being with us. 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It's not just fake bookings and travel apps that you have to watch out for. So Money.com put together simple ways to protect your summer vacay from scammers. Number one, the FTC recommends doing your homework on travel companies, hotels, rentals, and agents by searching their names along with words like scam, review, and complaint. It also warns that only scammers will insist that you pay by wire transfer, gift cards, or cryptocurrency. Number two, if you're staying in a hotel, use the in-room safe for anything you won't need throughout the day. And don't leave printed receipts, itineraries, or confirmation pages lying around. Ask hotel staff to shred unneeded travel docs if you don't have another option. And number three, once you're home, review your bank and credit card statements for unfamiliar charges. Check travel loyalty accounts, too. Airline miles and hotel points can be stolen or drained. 8 minutes now in front of the hour on This Morning. Once again, here's Nicole Murray.
2: And now, the three big things you need to know. Number one.
3: The U.S. has launched its third consecutive night of strikes on Iran following President Trump's announcement of a fresh blockade on Tehranian trade in the Strait of Hormuz. Trump speaking in the Oval Office.
4: We're knocking out all of their offensive capability, and we're controlling the straits. We're putting the blockade back. And it's a blockade not for anybody but Iran. In other words, anybody doing business with Iran can't go through. Everyone else will be able to go through.
3: Trump also announced the U.S. is imposing a 20% fee on cargo ships traveling through the Strait of Hormuz. Oil prices spiked upon the news.
2: Number two.
3: A federal immigration officer has fatally shot a man during an enforcement operation in Biddeford, Maine. Senator Angus King.
5: And the question is, what did he do with his vehicle? Were officers threatened? Were the threats rising to the level that justified deadly force?
3: Officials said the ICE officer opened fire on the man when he attempted to flee against trying to stop his vehicle.
2: Number three.
3: A coalition of 12 state attorneys general is filing a lawsuit to block Paramount Skydance's purchase of Warner Brothers Discovery on antitrust grounds. California AG Rob Bonta is leading the effort.
6: Antitrust enforcement is a check on billionaires currying favor with the president so he'll do their bidding.
3: In other news, a deputy marshal has been shot and killed while serving an arrest warrant on a fugitive in Alexandria, Louisiana. Police said the suspect is in custody. An emotional Senate Majority Leader John Thune honored South Carolina Senator Lindsey Graham, his longtime colleague who died on Saturday.
7: There was no bigger believer in America's role in the world. He was confident that the United States could be a force for good, and he gave everything he had to ensuring that we would be.
3: And finally, more than 100,000 fans have flooded the streets of the Norwegian capital to give their soccer team a hero's welcome, turning the heartbreak of their World Cup exit into a massive national celebration. Norway lost 2-1 to England on Saturday.
1: Man.
3: That's how you're supposed to honor your team, though.
1: Because what? Because they lost? I mean, because
3: they're still working hard. They still made it through a few rounds. They had to train an insane amount. Who knows what they had to, like, what kind of schedules they had to hold.
1: I see. Everybody gets a trophy in Nicole's world. Is that
3: not
1: what it is?
3: Getting a trophy, but you don't have to be like, boo, when they get home.
1: No?
3: No, that's not. Look at you. I think your face right now. No, that's not what you're supposed to do, Gordon Deal.
1: 6 minutes now in front of the hour.
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0: Thanks for being with us. An Indiana man accomplished the unimaginable after setting an audacious goal 14 years ago to walk the Earth's circumference, 24,900 miles. GoodNewsNetwork.org says it took dedication and consistency over the course of thousands of days, but Russell Mumper met that goal late last month. As the VP for research at Indiana University, he's familiar with the scientific method, so he tracked every stat throughout his journey that began in 2012. He fell in love with walking and hiking, stayed committed to the goal for over a decade. He completed the feat at 60 years old while working full-time. The family even moved across state lines three times during that period. He said along the way, he averaged about 5 miles a day, which came out to about 55 million steps. He says he wore out 49 pairs of New Balance trail shoes. That'll do it for this hour. For Nicole Murray and Mike Gavin, I'm Gordon Deal. 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
4: News this hour from Town Hall. I'm John Scott. President Trump set to welcome Iraq's new prime minister to the White House. The president has strongly backed Ali al-Zaidi, with the Republican president calling al-Zaidi's leadership a tremendous new chapter for U.S.-Iraq relations. Al-Zaidi's visit aims to strengthen economic ties and attract investment. The U.S. has attacked Iran, and Iran has retaliated across the Middle East.
5: The U.S. launched strikes on Iran early Tuesday, hours after President Donald Trump said Washington is reinstating a blockade on Iran in the Strait of Hormuz. Trump separately suggested the U.S. will charge other ships for safe passage, upending hundreds of years of American policy supporting freedom of navigation across the globe. Iran responded with attacks targeting Bahrain, Jordan, and two tankers associated with the UAE traveling through the strait, killing one mariner and wounding around eight others. The attacks come as Iran and the U.S. vie for control of the strait. I'm Charles de Letesma.
4: Ukraine's Air Force says its air defenses have intercepted five ballistic missiles. They were launched by Russia in overnight attacks. It's the first time in nearly 2 weeks that Ukraine claims to have downed Russian ballistic missiles. An ICE agent fatally shot a motorist in Biddeford, Maine.
6: Maine Senator Angus King, an independent, says Homeland Security Secretary Mark Wayne Mullen told him the agent opened fire in Biddeford after the man tried to use his vehicle as a weapon against agents who were pursuing him for deportation. Apparently, the ICE agents didn't have body-worn cameras. Two immigrant rights groups ID'd the victim as a 26-year-old Colombian with a family authorized to work in the U.S. who had a Social Security number and was on his way to work when he was shot. The FBI is investigating. I'm Julie Walker.
4: More on these stories from townhall.com.
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4: Investigative journalist Nick Shirley has released a video claiming more than $190 million in Medicare fraud involving senior centers serving elderly Korean and Chinese residents in New York.
8: Shirley alleges fraud involving billing for thousands of phantom patients in adult daycare scams funded by taxpayer dollars. In the video, Shirley confronts employees who deny inflated membership numbers. Supporters of the investigation say the findings could point to broader problems in the system.
4: Fraudsters allegedly provided kickbacks for enrolling elderly in activities like ping pong and Tai Chi while pocketing funds. The Trump administration is cracking down on banks lending to people living in the U.S. illegally. Financial regulators plan to issue guidance reminding banks of their Know Your Customer requirements. News at townhall.com. Depending on who you talk to, there are literally scores of different theories and possible ideas and eventual outcomes when it comes to the future of artificial intelligence. At the same time, hundreds of economists and other experts are sounding the alarm.
9: Hundreds of economists are urging immediate action to address how artificial intelligence could transform the economy while putting many people out of work, saying AI could become radically more powerful over the next 10 years. The Stanford Lab says the letter has so far been signed by more than 200 economists and AI researchers, including 16 Nobel Prize winners. The letter compares the AI transformation to the Industrial Revolution, but on a much shorter timeline, and calls for leaders to create incentives and guardrails to ensure that AI complements humans and benefits society. I'm Lisa Dwyer.
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0: 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Good morning and welcome to the Sue McClain News Hour, brought to you by Korean War veteran Senator Maurice Johannesson. The time is 6:08. It is Tuesday, July 14th, 2026. Today, the North Valley, mostly cloudy this morning. However, we should be looking at sunny skies and warm temperatures with a high of 102 today. And tomorrow, oh, even warmer. Are you ready? 104 blazing degrees. So you might want to consider staying indoors as much as possible for the next couple of days. Your official weather forecast coming up, courtesy of the Queen of Dragons. It is 78 degrees in downtown Reading. I'm going to double check that because that seems awful high, but you know, it's so humid out right now, it doesn't surprise me. Anyway, no incidents on the roadways. That is good news. However, if you're traveling through the city limits, we have lots of construction underway. So just be aware. Look out for detours. They've been doing work on Willis this morning. They're doing work on Court Street and in the surrounding area in downtown Reading. We do have construction on 299 near Sawyer this morning. Additional delays past Mad River if you're traveling on 36. If you're traveling on Highway 3, heading north from 299, north of the Trinity Center and south of Coffee Creek, construction continues. Additional delays on Highway 3 just off of Interstate 5. This is near Wairika. Construction continues on Highway 96, beginning at Horse Creek. And if you're traveling past McLeod, expect delays on Highway 89. They do have traffic controls in effect, up to 30-minute delays. If you're heading to Sacramento this morning, expect possible delays. This is on Interstate 5, south of Maxwell. Additional delays the closer you get to Sacramento due to construction. Also, construction continues on 273. We've had delays reported on 44 off and on. So, once again, if you're traveling, expect possible delays in the North Valley. The Victor Avenue Water Project continues. Drivers in South Reading can expect delays as construction continues on the Mistletoe Lane and Victor Avenue Water Improvement Project. Now, this will continue through August 28th, and a section of Victor Avenue between Cascade Lane and 44 will be under traffic control. Construction continues between 7 a.m. and 5 p.m. And the candidate filing period is now underway for the November Reading City Council election. Now, three seats will be on the ballot. If you're interested in serving on the council, you can begin the filing process through the Reading City Clerk's Office. To qualify, candidates must be registered voters who reside within the Reading City limits. Prospective candidates are required to pick up an official candidate packet, complete the necessary paperwork, and gather at least 20 valid signatures from registered Reading voters. City officials recommend collecting closer to 30 signatures to account for any that may be deemed invalid. City Council members help shape the city policies by voting on budgets and ordinances and major initiatives, serving on committees and attending public meetings, and representing the city at community events. The deadline to file for nomination papers is August 7th. And the Shasta County Board of Supervisors is set to consider two proposed amendments to the county charter that could appear on the November ballot if approved. The proposals are intended to clarify the expanded provisions adopted by voters in 2024 when Shasta County became one of California's charter counties and established new rules governing county operations. One proposed amendment would broaden the charter's current vacancy process, which now applies only to vacancies on the Board of Supervisors, to also include elected county department heads such as sheriff, district attorney, assessor recorder, auditor controller, clerk registrar of voters, and treasury tax collector. Under the proposal, vacancies would be generally filled at the next regularly scheduled election. However, if that election is more than a year away, the Board of Supervisors could appoint a replacement with a 4/5 vote to serve until voters elect a new successor. Now, the second proposed amendment would correct a drafting error in the eminent domain ordinance that voters approved last year. County officials say the measure inadvertently included language that was intended for the vacancy-filling ordinance rather than an eminent domain provision. If approved by the Board of Supervisors, both amendments will be placed before Shasta County voters on the November ballot. And the Reading Rancheria has awarded nearly $125,000 to local nonprofits in grants to 53 nonprofit organization serving Shasta and Trinity counties. This year's grants, totaling $124,993, will support a variety of cultural, historical, and educational programs throughout the North State. The Redding Rancheria Community Fund's commitment is to support our local nonprofits, and it's a testament to their dedication to enhancing the quality of life in Shasta and Trinity counties, according to the Redding Rancheria Chief Executive Officer Tracy Edwards. Established in 2002, the fund is one of the community foundation of the North State's longest-running charitable programs. They have awarded more than $4.8 million to local organizations over the past two decades, helping strengthen community services and expand opportunities across the region. Looks like Tri-Counties Bank has conducted a merger, including the Redding branches. We'll talk more about that coming up, so stick around. Taking a look at your weather forecast, brought to you by our good friends over at the Queen of Dragons. Connect on X, Facebook, and thequeenofdragons.com. Well, today in the North Valley, it's going to be sunny later on with a high of 102, but this morning it is mostly cloudy, and oh my goodness, I tell you what, it just feels damp outside. It kind of feels like Kansas City weather, a little humid. Well, once again, today 102, tonight mostly clear and a low of 69. Tomorrow sunny and warm and a high of 104 and a low of 67. Then 99 for Thursday, 97 for Friday, back up to 99 for Saturday. Once again, sunny skies throughout the rest of the week as overnight lows drop down in the 60s. And for Sunday and Monday, warm. Sunday's high 101 and Monday's high 99 with a low of 68. So yeah, we're not going to get out of this warm weather anytime soon. It is currently mostly cloudy in downtown Redding, Red Bluff 80, 79 in Anderson, 77 in the city of Shasta Lake, and 78 degrees in downtown Redding. The Sue McClain News Hour brought to you by Korean War veteran Senator Maurice Johannesson. The time is 6:15, and thanks for listening to KCNR 96.5 FM, AM 1460, and heard worldwide at kcnrradio.com.
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0: 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Good morning. This is the Sue McClain News Hour, brought to you by Korean War veteran Senator Maurice Johannesson. The time, 6:23. It is Tuesday, July 14, 2026. And the weather coming up, courtesy of the Queen of Dragons. 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So, once again, your official weather forecast coming up. And every Monday and Friday morning at 6:35, don't miss the Town Hall News Brief. There's lots of news that's been happening. And if there's news you may have missed, you might just hear it right here on KCNR. This just in, an animal hazard reported at Beaver Lane and Hillcrest Drive near Red Bluff this morning. Be aware, there's an animal in the roadway. And according to the California Highway Patrol, it's unidentified, so it could be a little messy out there. So be careful. Also, if you're traveling down Placer, I just want to let you know, there's a skunk in the road, and it's kind of splattered. So just slow her down, okay? Yeah, it's pretty nasty. So be aware, it's pretty close to Willis Street. And yeah, skunk in the road. Additional delays if you're heading towards the coast on 299. You can expect delays near Sawyer. Also on Highway 36, past Mad River, we have construction beginning at the Butte Creek Bridge. If you're taking Highway 3 north of 299, north of the Trinity Center, south of Coffee Creek, they've got construction happening. Additional delays as you get closer to Aetna, past Aetna, rather. And this is all the way up to Interstate 5 at the I-5 Highway 3 interchange. Additional delays as well if you're traveling towards, let's say, Happy Camp. We have construction between Horse Creek and Happy Camp, and that is on Highway 96 this morning. Additional delays if you're heading toward McLeod. This is on Highway 89. Now, we do have ongoing construction. Expect up to 15 to 30-minute delays. On Interstate 5, if you're traveling northbound on I-5, expect delays near Castella due to construction. Heading to Sacramento this morning, south of Williams and Willows, construction continues. Additional delays the closer you get to Sacramento. Lots of road work going on there. And taking a look at what's happening in the news this morning, customers at Tri-Counties Bank Redding branches will be included in a proposed merger that will see First Hawaiian Incorporated acquire Chico-based Trico Bank shares, the parent company of Tri-Counties Bank, in an all-stock transaction valued at $2 billion. Despite the change in ownership, bank officials say customers at all 75 California branches, including those in Redding, will continue to see the Tri-Counties Bank name, and no branch closures are expected. Tri-Counties Bank was founded in Chico in 1975 and has grown into one of California's largest community banking networks. The merger will create a combined company with $34 billion in assets, making it the sixth largest bank headquarters in the western United States. Tri-County CEO Rick Smith said the partnership allows both organizations to remain focused on relationship banking while expanding services and remaining competitive in an increasingly challenging financial industry. The transaction is expected to close by the end of this year, pending approval from shareholders and bank regulators. So, Tri-Counties Bank is, apparently merging with First Hawaiian Incorporated that acquired Tri-Counties. Also in the news, a new transitional housing development is beginning to rise on Parkview Avenue here in Redding as construction crews install prefabricated modular units for what will become a 14-unit apartment complex serving people experiencing homelessness and other vulnerable residents. Known as Parkview Haven, the $5.8 million project is the first in Shasta County to use volumetric modular construction with fully completed apartment sections built at U.S. Offsites manufacturing facility in Anderson before being transported to the site and then lifted onto place by crane. Once completed, Parkview Haven will provide a mix of studio and one-bedroom apartments for homeless veterans, transition-age youth between the ages of 18 and 24, and people moving out of local homeless camps, and Medi-Cal recipients living with mental health challenges. The development is designed to provide stable, transitional housing while helping address homelessness in our community. And firefighters fully contained the Hill fire that burned near Happy Hills Road in Anderson. Yesterday, all evacuation orders and warnings have been lifted. According to CAL FIRE, the fire scorched 16 acres before crews were able to stop the forward progress. Roughly 100 firefighters responded to the blaze, with CAL FIRE leading the effort along with Shasta County Sheriff's Office and the California Highway Patrol and Pacific Gas and Electric Company. Crews remained at the scene after containment was established, extinguishing hot spots and strengthening containment lines. And firefighters responded to a fire yesterday afternoon at St. Elizabeth's Community Hospital in Red Bluff after smoke was reported inside the facility. Crews from CAL FIRE and the Red Bluff Fire Department were dispatched to the hospital just after 1:30 in the afternoon and quickly located the source of the fire, preventing it from spreading further throughout the building. Hospital staff followed emergency procedures while firefighters worked to bring the situation under control. No injuries were reported and the fire was contained before it caused major damage to the hospital. The cause of the fire has not been released and officials are continuing to investigate what sparked the incident. Hospital operations were affected only temporarily as smoke filled the hospital and emergency crews ensured the building was safe before normal activities could resume. And according to the California Highway Patrol, a 45-year-old Happy Valley man was killed in a violent single-vehicle crash Sunday night east of Manton. The collision happened at 8:30 p.m. on Highway 36 just east of Manton when a man driving a 2000 Ford F-150 westbound at what CHP described as a high rate of speed, and for reasons unknown, the pickup left the roadway and crashed into a tree, ripping the driver's door and support pillar from the truck. Investigators say the driver was not wearing a seatbelt and suffered fatal blunt force injuries to his head. He was pronounced dead at the scene. California Highway Patrol officials believe alcohol impairment may have been a contributing factor in the crash. However, an investigation continues. And California Attorney General Rob Bonta is leading a coalition of 12 states in a lawsuit seeking to block Paramount Skydance Corporation's proposed $110 billion acquisition of Warner Brothers Discovery. That story coming up in your business headlines. Also, stick around. Coming up shortly, we'll tell you what happened at the weekend box office. The time is 6:29. This is the Sue McClain News Hour. Taking a look at your weather brought to you by the Queen of Dragons. 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Today, sunny and hot with a high of 102 and calm winds becoming south around 5 miles per hour this afternoon. However, this morning, it is mostly cloudy and definitely humid. Tonight, mostly clear and a low of 69 with north-northwest winds around 6 miles per hour. Tomorrow, sunny and hot with a high of 104 and calm winds south around 6 miles per hour by the afternoon. Then clear tomorrow night and a low of 67 with wind gusts of up to 18 miles per hour. For Thursday, sunny and hot with a high of 99, and it looks like Thursday night, clear and a low of 65, 97 for Friday, and 99 for Saturday, with overnight lows dropping in the 60s, and by Sunday, temperatures soaring up to 101 by the afternoon. It is currently mostly cloudy in downtown Redding, Red Bluff 80, 79 in Anderson, 77 in the city of Shasta Lake, and 78 degrees in downtown Redding. The Sue McClain News Hour brought to you by Korean War veteran Senator Maurice Johannesson. Once again, the time, 6:31, and thanks for listening to KCNR 96.5 FM, AM 1460, and heard online worldwide at kcnrradio.com.
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Looks like gas prices are dropping. I'll talk about that coming up in just a moment in your business headlines. The Sue McClain News Hour. That's me. It's my show, Sue McClain, brought to you by Korean War veteran Senator Maurice Johannesson. The time, 6:36. It is Tuesday, July 14, 2026. And don't be fooled by these high clouds. It's going to be sunny later on, okay? I think there's a very slight chance we could see some rain this morning, but once again, it is mostly cloudy. It's going to clear up and be sunny. Your official weather forecast coming up just around the corner. Once again, there is an animal hazard at Beaver Lane and Hillcrest Drive. This is near Red Bluff, slowing down traffic. And taking a look at your business headlines this morning, the least expensive gas in town can be found at EO Gas and Mart at 2070 North Street. That's in Anderson, $4.68 a gallon. I had to report that. It's $4.68. So if you're down by Anderson, there you go. Now you can find the cheapest gas at Fast Top Mini Mart number 2 in Reading at 3101 South Market Street, where regular unleaded is $4.73 a gallon. So yeah, gas prices are dropping. On Wall Street, the Dow Jones Industrial Average down by 78. However, there's good news. The NASDAQ Composite is up by 107, and the Standard & Poor's 500 up by 9.25 today. WTI crude oil at $79.94 a barrel, up 2.25%. Brent crude at $86.10 a barrel, up by 3.25%. Gold at $4,091.40 an ounce, up 2.25%, almost. And silver up this morning as well by almost 3% to $59.58 an ounce today. Once again, gold, $4,091.40 an ounce today. Looks like California Attorney General Rob Bonta is leading a coalition of 12 states in a lawsuit seeking to block Paramount Skydance Corporation's proposed $110 billion acquisition of Warner Brothers Discovery, arguing that the merger would reduce competition across the entertainment industry. Filed in U.S. District Court for the Northern District of California, the lawsuit alleges the combined company would unite two of Hollywood's five major film distributors and two of the nation's five largest basic cable channel owners. According to Bonta's office, the merger would give the new company control of nearly one-third of U.S. theatrical film distribution and almost one-third of the country's basic cable programming market. State attorneys general argue that the level of market concentration could resume

0: could reduce consumer choice, increase costs, and diminish competition throughout the film and TV industry. The companies have defended the merger, saying it would strengthen their ability to compete in a rapidly changing media landscape. And it looks like JPMorgan Chase posted the highest quarterly profit in its history today after its stock trading businesses generated a record $6.3 billion in revenue, fueled by strong market activity and volatility, according to Bloomberg. The equities trading hall surged 86% from a year ago, and total trading revenue climbed to $12.1 billion, another company record. The nation's largest bank reported a net income of $21.2 billion, or $7.70 per share, as most of its major business lines outperformed analyst forecasts. Results were also boosted by $4.6 billion in gain tied to a long-held investment in Visa. Investment banking also strengthened during the quarter. J.P. Morgan generated $3.28 billion in investment banking fees, up 30% from a year earlier, helped by stronger equity and debt underwriting activity, followed by June's blockbuster SpaceX initial public offering. The bank also raised its full-year outlook for a net interest income about $105.5 billion, up from its previous forecast of $103 billion. And the Trump administration's Department of Health and Human Services rescinded a $10 billion freeze on child care subsidies and social services funded for five states governed by Democratic administrations after legal challenges prevented the freeze from being implemented, according to a court records released yesterday. And once again, thanks for tuning in to the Sue McClain News Hour on KCNR. Take a look at your sports this morning.
1: Jordan Walker is the Home Run Derby champion. The Cardinal slugger won the title in Philly. He beat hometown player Kyle Schwarber 12-11 in the finals after hitting six straight home runs to close things out. Walker was able to advance to the finals after beating Junior Caminero. Schwarber beat Wilson Contreras in the semis. Bryce Harper was knocked out in the first round. Walker finished the night with 31 dingers overall. The All-Star Game is Tuesday in Philly, and Philly's left-hander Christopher Sanchez will start for the NL. For the American League, it will be Dylan Cease. Kyle Schwarber leads off for the National League in the game in front of the home crowd. The A's fired pitching coach Scott Emerson after the team went into the All-Star break on a 9-game losing streak. In the NBA, the Lakers signed forward Ziaire Williams to a 1-year, $3 million deal. Williams averaged 10 points a game for the Nets last season. In the NFL, the Packers signed linebacker Isaiah McDuffie to a 1-year contract extension. He started all 17 games last season. In college football, former Texas coach Tom Herman is joining Florida State staff as an offensive analyst. At the World Cup, France will take on Spain in the first semifinal Tuesday at AT&T Stadium in Arlington. The other semi will be on Wednesday. That's between England and Argentina in Atlanta. You can visit LarryBrownSports.com for more sports coverage. 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
0: Thanks, Larry. The Shasta County District Attorney's Office plans to dismiss DUI-related charges against a Redding attorney after a California appellate court ruling changed how the law applies to certain electric vehicles. The decision comes after the 6th District Court of Appeal determined in May that an electric bicycle does not meet the legal definition of a motor vehicle for purposes of California's DUI statute, a ruling that has implications for similar cases involving electric scooters. Now, the case involves Lisa Marie Jensen. She was arrested in November of 23 after riding an electric scooter on a Redding sidewalk while under the influence of alcohol. According to prosecutors, Jensen struck a pedestrian from behind, causing injuries. Although her blood alcohol level was below the legal limit of 0.08, prosecutors allege she was prohibited from operating a vehicle with any measurable amount of alcohol in her system because of a prior DUI convictions. In February, a Shasta County jury found Jensen guilty of DUI causing injury and reckless driving causing injury. Jurors also found true special allegations that the victim suffered great bodily injury and that Jensen had a prior DUI conviction within the previous 10 years. At the time of Jensen's trial, prosecutors argued that the electric scooter met the legal definition of a powered vehicle subject to California's DUI laws. However, following the appellate court's recent interpretation that certain electric vehicles are not considered motor vehicles under the statute, Shasta County District Attorney Stephanie Bridget said her office believes the change in the law warrants dismissal of the DUI conviction, even though it happened before they decided to change the law. Bridget emphasized that prosecutors acted appropriately under the law as it existed during the trial and that the jury verdict was legally supported at the time it was rendered. So, yep, they're going to kick that one to the curb. And the candidate filing period is now underway for the November Reading City Council election, where three seats will be on the ballot. If you're interested in serving on the council, well, you can begin the filing process through the Reading City Clerk's Office. To qualify, you must be a registered voter who resides within the Reading City limits. Prospective candidates are required to pick up an official candidate packet, complete the necessary paperwork, and gather at least 20 valid signatures from registered Reading voters. City officials are recommending collecting closer to 30 signatures just to account for any that may be deemed invalid. Council members help shape city policies and vote on budgets, ordinances, and major initiatives. Serving on committees, attending public meetings, and representing the city at community events. And the deadline to file the nomination papers is coming up on August 7th. So if you're interested, you might want to consider applying today. The Shasta County Board of Supervisors is set to consider two proposed amendments. I'll talk about that coming up next. And don't forget, if you're driving in South Reading, expect delays on Mistletoe Lane. Okay, be aware. They're working on the Mistletoe Lane and Victor Avenue Water Improvement Project. So we're going to say that's East Reading. If you are traveling in the vicinity, they are doing construction through August 28th. A section of Victor Avenue between Cascade Lane and 44 will be under traffic control with intermittent lane closures and temporary no parking zones. And construction is happening from 7 a.m. to 5 p.m. So if you're in East Reading, expect that. Someone needs to figure out their directions. I do believe. And taking a look at your weather forecast for today and your extended weather forecast brought to you by the Queen of Dragons. They offer premium flower, edibles, and concentrates with free delivery to Shasta Lake. Don't miss their Flower Friday special that extends through the weekend while supplies last. 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Okay. This morning, it's cloudy, but it's going to be sunny, and it's going to be warm and a little breezy. South wind around 5 miles per hour this afternoon. Okay, it is going to be a south wind, okay? 102 today, clear tonight, and low 69. Now, tomorrow is really going to be the warmest day of the week. We're expecting temperatures around 104 degrees. So protect yourself from the heat, okay? You want to wear a hat. You want to wear sunscreen. Dress nice and cool, cotton, linen. You don't want to be wearing anything like super heavy wool. You want to stay indoors as much as possible and enjoy that air conditioning. If you are going to take a stroll, you want to do it early in the morning. Okay, that's when it's much cooler. And if you're going to take your pet for a stroll, I mean, they're talking about cats now on leashes. So if you're going to take your cat or dog for a stroll, be aware the best time to take them for a walk is early in the morning so their paws don't get burnt in the afternoon. And if you have to go to the store for whatever reason, whoever you bring with you, you need to pack them into the store. You know, pack them in, pack them out. Whether it's a child or a senior or someone who's disabled. When it's 104 degrees outside, it is basically an oven in the car if the AC shuts off. Okay? We don't want anything to happen. We want you to play it safe. So, once again, very warm tomorrow, the warmest day of the week, and calm wind becoming south around 6 miles per hour. Tomorrow night, clear and a low of 67, back down to 99 for Thursday, and Friday's high 97 with lows dropping down in the 60s. For your weekend, sunny and 99 for Saturday, and temperatures back up to 101 by Sunday with a low of 68 and partly cloudy skies. It is currently mostly cloudy in downtown Reading, Red Bluff 80, 79 in Anderson, 76 in the city of Shasta Lake, and 78 degrees in downtown Reading. 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

0: 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Hi there, this is Sue McLean. So happy you're here. It is Tuesday, July 14th, 2026. The time is 54. And the news brought to you by Korean War veteran Senator Maurice Johannesson. And taking a look at the weekend box office, Moana came in number one, taking in $43.1 million. What's Moana? Well, it's that live-action adaptation of the 2016 animated film Moana that was just a huge hit. And basically, it went from animated to live action. Minions and Monsters came in number two at $21.2 million. This follows the Minions in the 1920s Hollywood. How cute is that? As they search for frightening creatures for their monster movie. They partner with a green creature, and they've got to save the planet after unleashing, you know, other monsters. Because basically, they are the Minions, and they get themselves in some trouble. Toy Story 5 coming in at number 3 with $19 million. My grandkids loved it. I thought it had so much of the original Toy Story vibe to it. I thought it was great. Toy Story 5, Woody, Buzz, Jesse, and the rest of the gang's job or challenge when they're introduced to electronics, a new threat to playtime, electronics taking over. But, you know, it works out for the best. And coming in at number 4, Evil Dead Burn, $13.7 million. Scary flick, if you like those. After the loss of her husband, a woman seeks solace with her in-laws as one by one they transform into, something weird, monsters. And young George Washington faces war, betrayal, and impossible choices that will forge a leader. That rounds out the top five. Young Washington at $6.9 million. Evil Dead Burn, $13.7 million. And if you're hearing screeches in the background, it is because we have some friendly folks in with their birds today. And this, they're also pretty. Coming up. Stick around. We've got Carl and Linda Bont and Free Fire Radio with these delightful creatures, these birds, to keep you company this morning during the morning show. And also in the news this morning, well, cases of an intestinal infection from the Cyclospora parasite that causes diarrhea, nausea, and other gastrointestinal symptoms have risen steadily in recent months across the U.S., with 31 states reporting infections, according to the U.S. Centers for Disease Control and Prevention. Now, cyclosporiasis, rather, is an intestinal infection. Boy, let me get this right. That can be contracted by consuming food, typically raw foods and veggies, or water contaminated with feces, according to the CDC. So make sure you wash your hands. And symptoms range from mild to severe with children, older adults, and people with weakened immune systems facing high risks of serious illnesses. So it's a gastrointestinal kind of thing that's going on, and it's spreading across the U.S., according to the U.S. Centers for Disease Control and Prevention. So good thing, wash your veggies and wash those hands. And two earthquakes rocked California back-to-back in recent days, as fears about two major fault lines have been growing, real and growing. A magnitude 4.1 earthquake hit just outside of Fraser Park around 3:38 Sunday morning, according to the LA Times, and it likely struck at the San Andreas fault line. And a second earthquake, a 4.3, shook Los Angeles and Southern California at 9:40 a.m. yesterday morning. Okay, dozens of aftershocks were felt, measuring between 2.4 and 2.2, and that was in the Mojave Desert. So we had some rocking and rolling over the weekend in the past days. In the news, the Shasta County Board of Supervisors is set to consider two proposed amendments to the county charter that could appear on the November ballot if approved. The proposals are intended to clarify and expand provisions adopted by voters in 24 when Shasta County became one of California's charter counties and established new rules governing county operations. One proposed amendment would broaden the charter's current vacancy process, which now applies only to vacancies on the Board of Supervisors, to also include elected county department heads such as the sheriff, district attorney, assessor recorder, auditor controller, clerk registrar of voters, and treasurer tax collector. Under the proposal, vacancies would be generally filled at the next regularly scheduled election. However, if that election is more than a year away, the Board of Supervisors could appoint a replacement with a 4/5 vote to serve until voters elect a successor. And the second proposed amendment would correct a drafting error in the eminent domain ordinance that voters approved last year. County officials say the measure inadvertently included language that was intended for the vacancy-filling ordinance rather than the eminent domain provision. If approved by the Board of Supervisors, both amendments would be placed before voters on the November ballot. And the Redding Rancheria awarded nearly $125,000 in grants to 53 nonprofit organizations serving Shasta and Trinity counties. Hey, thanks for tuning in to the Sue McClain News Hour on KCNR 96.5 FM, AM 1460, and heard worldwide at kcnrradio.com. I'd like to thank our listeners, and one in particular, Kevin Elo. Thank you so much for tuning in and appreciating the show. Have a great day, and remember, you are treasured. Bye-bye.
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2: News this hour from Town Hall. I'm John Scott. Another round of U.S. strikes and Iranian retaliation in the Persian Gulf have occurred.
3: U.S. forces carried out more strikes on Iran early Tuesday. At the White House, President Trump telling reporters,
4: "We're taking out all of their capability for anything having to do with the strait, with the Hormuz Strait."
3: U.S. Central Command says it targeted coastal defense systems, missile and drone sites, and maritime capabilities in a half a dozen areas of Iran.
4: "And we're controlling the straits. We're putting the blockade back."
3: But President Trump suggested the U.S. will charge those other ships for safe passage. Iran responded with attacks targeting Bahrain and two tankers associated with the United Arab Emirates. I'm Ben Thomas.
2: South Carolina Governor Henry McMaster tapping Darlene Graham Nordone as her late brother Lindsey Graham's temporary replacement in the Senate.
5: "I think this is what Lindsey would have wanted, and I plan to honor him in this way. Now to Lindsey, I miss you more than I can even put into words, but I'm going to do this. I got it."
2: Nordone will serve the remaining months of his term, which ends in January. Minority Leader John Thune, Majority Leader rather, says she will be sworn in early this afternoon. President Trump set to welcome Iraq's new prime minister to the White House. Ali al-Zaidi, a businessman with no political background who became a consensus candidate to be Iraq's next prime minister after that country had a parliamentary deadlock. Al-Zaidi has focused on tackling corruption since taking office, arresting several officials. Al-Zaidi's visit aims to strengthen economic ties and attract investment. Discussions will also likely include pressure to disarm militias. More from townhall.com.
6: 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I'm not going to say I told you so, but I will encourage you one more time to dial #250, say micro, and switch to a 5-star American wireless company that won't let you down. 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
2: Several New York Times reporters have been subpoenaed after Air Force One stories.
7: The Trump administration subpoenaed the Times reporters to testify before a federal grand jury after they published stories claiming the new Qatari-donated Air Force One lacks key security features like anti-missile capabilities, forcing Mr. Trump to use the old plane in Turkey. The president's supporters see the subpoenas as a necessary probe into possible leaks of sensitive information amid assassination threats against Mr. Trump, dismissing media outrage as overblown. Ken Lorman reporting.
2: Supreme Court Justices Elena Kagan and Amy Coney Barrett are set to appear before Congress. They're seeking millions of dollars to enhance security amid rising threats to the judiciary. Judges nationwide have been facing increased violence and intimidation. News at townhall.com. Major League Baseball facing a potential work stoppage over management proposed salary cap. The current labor contract expires December 1st. A lockout is expected. The proposal aims to reduce payroll disparities. Players argue it will limit earnings and opportunities for young players. Washington is set to host a major racing event.
8: President Trump spoke about the upcoming Freedom 250 Grand Prix as Washington prepares to host the IndyCar race next month.
9: Unprecedented events will take place next month right here in our nation's capital on August 22nd and 23rd. It'll be an awesome display of American patriotism and raw horsepower and ingenuity. Cars racing more than 190 miles and even higher than that down Pennsylvania Avenue.
8: The event is part of the ongoing America 250 celebration and is expected to bring thousands of fans to the nation's capital. Willie Nelson, the White House.
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11: 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The reason I hesitated there was because I'm trying to take a photo of Linda with Laura Keats. And we'll talk about that in a few minutes.
0: But singular.
11: Hey, good morning to the show. It's today, the 14th of July, 7:05 in the morning. 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Ben's here. Good morning, Ben.
12: Good morning.
11: We've got birds. We've got dogs. We got it all.
0: We have this moment here, of course, with Turtle Bay. I had to come in this morning because, you know, I just love our moment. And so Sharon is here. I know we have to go into the weather and all that, but we have
11: There's other things, too.
0: Oh,
11: so
0: yeah. Okay,
11: you just feed
0: great.
11: The bird. Feed right. The bird. And you got to hold it.
0: Yeah.
11: Anyway. Ben, what national days?
12: It's National Mac and Cheese Day.
11: Okay.
12: Cow Appreciation Day.
11: Okay. I'm glad you said that. Because at Chick-fil-A's today, at participating Chick-fil-A's, if you come in order, or you order online, or you come through the drive-thru, and you're dressed like a cow, you'll get free sandwiches.
0: Okay, or can you go moo?
11: No, I'm thinking is, well,
0: you, where do is, they have that? Isn't that on
11: if you're
0: some commercial?
11: If you're driving, yeah, well, it's Chick-fil-A that says, eat, you know, it's cows out there yelling, going, eat more chicken, you know, so, but today, check and see if the ones today at Chick-fil-A's around here will honor that. And if you go in with, I don't know, a little cow costume, they've got things on their menu you can get for free.
0: Oh, sorry.
11: So there.
0: Okay, I'm going to give a quick weather of the update while I'm sitting here holding one of the fabulous Turtle Bay lorikeets as in my hand, and it has a little chip of apple. And so what he does is he chews it like he's grinding it up. Like, imagine if you're like got a garlic, piece of garlic, and you're trying to get the inside of the garlic out. So anyway, I think it's fascinating, and he's just wonderful, and he's calm. He's calm and he's wonderful. We'll find out in a minute. But let's quick of the weather. 102 today. Overnight lows is 69, and then tomorrow's calling for 104. So there we are with our triple digit weather. Got to be careful not to move too quickly here with this one. The Wednesday night, overnight lows of 67. Thursday calls for 99. Friday, 97. And Saturday, 99. There we go. That's quick forecast. No red flag warnings or anything like that, but no high winds. But just be careful of the triple digits. Stay hydrated and think about never leaving animals or any kids or anything in the car at this point because it was 102 outside. You know, that just put on about 15 degrees on top of that, maybe 20, especially the pavement. Anyway, there's your warnings. There's your forecast and our weather
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11: Okay, but we're here
13: with exciting to be here
11: Turtle
13: today.
11: Bay and the head of their wildlife department, Sharon Clay, and their membership, Cat Hunt. Good morning, ladies.
14: Good morning.
15: Hi, good morning.
11: And, you know, Kat surprised us this morning. She comes in with this huge tattoo on her forearm of a leopard. And I went, I'm looking at Kat. I've known Kat a few years. And I'm like, wow, that's something. I never knew she had a tattoo. And I was trying to think, was she in here with, like, long sleeves for all this time? And, it's a great tat. But but then I said, wow. And you said?
15: It's a temporary tattoo.
13: But all I could think about when I first saw it was like, my question was, are you going to have that filled in?
15: No.
13: And well, but that was my first thing. That's going to be a long process and be ready, you know. But anyway, it's cool. Yeah. All right. So here we are.
11: I actually knew somebody that had a tattoo removed.
14: Yeah.
11: I actually knew him. They had a ring tattooed on like a wedding ring.
14: Hey.
11: Oh. And she said, I said, what were you thinking of? And she said, obviously, I wasn't thinking. And but it took her probably 2 weeks because it was a dark tattoo.
13: Well,
11: but they have to hit it with laser burst.
13: Yeah.
11: And it's painful. Yeah. So anyway, okay.
13: We are here with a Turtle Bay and Walk in the Wild Animal Show. And of course, did a dive bomb. Aww. Okay. And,
11: Lorikeet abuse.
13: You've heard about the Lorikeet show.
11: I cannot
13: if you've never
11: believe
13: been,
11: that.
13: First of all, you know, do think on a very serious scale about becoming a member. I mean, you can pay a daily rate, but becoming a member has so many benefits for you and your family. Or if you've got family that comes in to visit or grandkids that come in to visit a couple times a year or whatever it is, it's great to become a member. It's really not expensive, and there's so many attributes as far as for you to go singly and look at some of the wonderful changing shows. And right now we're going to be really featuring Walk in the Wild Animal Show. So good morning, ladies.
14: Good morning.
13: Good morning, friends.
14: Thank you. Nice to be here.
13: So lorikeets. Let's talk about how long the lorikeet display has been in the Turtle Bay compound.
14: So we put it in. We created it in 2011.
13: Okay.
14: Ooh, so been around for, 15 years? Mm-hmm. And we have about 30 lorikeets in there at a time. They live about 15 years or more. And so a lot of them are rescue. Some of them we get from breeders, from reputable breeders. But it's a really phenomenal exhibit because, for me, the whole purpose of the exhibit is to talk about diversity of wildlife. So, like, if you're with a little child and you see a squirrel running up a tree, it would be the weirdest thing in the world to say, look, a mammal. That would be weird.
13: That's true.
14: Yet we look up and go, look, a bird. And birds are actually more diverse than mammals are. So there's more species on the planet of birds than mammals, yet we say we lump them all together. So the lorikeet exhibit is really to say, look at these little guys are actually a type of parrot. And then among the parrots, there's 53 species of lorikeets. So we have 12 different species in there. So it's super cool to kind of talk about how all different kinds of birds are. Even a parrot isn't just a parrot.
13: Coming up,
11: you've had 12 different species of lorikeets.
14: Uh-huh.
11: Now, I remember a few years ago that you brought in a group of lorikeets that were bigger, and you were a little concerned about what was going to happen as far as the
14: the
11: smaller ones.
13: Yeah, like when it comes to food.
11: So what happened?
14: Everything's been fine.
11: Obviously,
14: As a matter of fact,
11: there's been no gang wars.
14: It's kind of like big dog, little dog.
13: Okay.
14: You know, like you think the little dog's going to be in trouble, but it's the big dog that's like, what are you doing? Leave me alone.
11: The little ones are being aggressive.
14: Little ones, they're not more aggressive, but they stand their own.
11: If you've never been to the lorikeet cage, please go to the lorikeet cage.
14: Yeah.
11: By yourself.
13: We don't want to call it a cage.
14: Thank you.
11: Okay.
14: Thanks, Linda.
13: Enclosure.
15: Aviary.
14: It's called aviary. It's called the Parrot Playhouse.
13: Oh, I like that. Okay, Carl.
14: So. And this Carl has gotten it from the three different directions here.
11: This is a graphite-infused piece of wood here.
14: Yes, it is.
11: Otherwise known as a pencil. Okay. what I was saying, though, is you need to go there because, one, to watch them and to watch them in, you know, in their habitat. But then you get to feed them with the nectar cups. And it just makes you feel good.
14: It really does. It drops that cortisol level out, for sure. Yeah.
11: It hold it out, and the lorikeets come in. Because right now the lorikeet is got fruit. But mm-hmm. what it does with the fruit, it grinds it and sucks the moisture out and then spits out the husk.
14: All the pulp. Yep. Yeah. The pulp. So they drink nectar. And so when they have fruit, they just want the juices in it, that kind of the sugary juices that are inside of it. And they're built for that. So if you look at them, when you come to the Parrot Playhouse and you feed the nectar, look at their tongue. It's the coolest adaptation. The end of their tongue looks like a bottle brush. And it's used to get into those flowers and be able to pull all the nectar out, kind of
13: the
14: like
13: miracle of nature.
14: So cool! Yeah.
11: But when they're doing that from flowers, obviously they're not like hummingbirds. So they have to perch.
14: Correct.
11: And do it.
14: They have to perch. So they have that typical parrot foot. They got the two toes forward and two toes back. It's my favorite word, Carl. You ready for your word of the day?
13: Yes, please.
14: At 7 o'clock in the morning. Zygodactyl.
13: Oh, here's a Z word.
11: I use that.
13: Ooh.
11: Are you kidding?
13: No, we're going to put that in our...
11: I use that a lot.
14: Zygodactyl.
11: I got it. Zygodactyl. I said, you know what? You know, that politician is obviously zygodactyl. Because they've got two going one way and two going the other way.
13: That
11: politician is obviously zygodactyl.
13: So it's zygodactyl. T-Y-L. So if you're ever playing Scrabble and you really want to blow somebody's mind, and it's a Z word, ZY.
11: And
13: yeah,
11: speaking of ZY, we need to take a break.
13: Boy, this
11: break,
13: is flown by. Wait a minute.
11: Break E. All right, okay, we're going to take a quick break. We'll be right back.

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9: And they'll be here in the 8 o'clock hour.
8: They will be.
9: So we can talk a lot about that stuff as well.
8: Okay. And our guests today are from Turtle Bay. It's Sharon Clay, who's in charge of all the animals, and Kat Hunt, who's got all the outreach into the community and memberships and all those kind of things.
10: Yes. Hi. Good morning.
8: Hi.
9: Good morning.
8: Well, with
9: morning.
8: A fake cat.
9: Yeah. Well, we were at the break. We talked about something that I think is pretty phenomenal, and I'd like you guys to share it with our listeners, and that is all of the staff that works within the Walk on the Wild or within the animal program, or, you know, share with us that every one of your employees knows every name of the birds, which you have 30.
11: Yeah, we have like 36 lorikeets, and when you go in there, you'll see it's very hard to tell them apart, but my whole staff knows how to ID every single one of them. One of them might have like a weird red feather. They might have like a different behavior. So they can tell every single one of them apart, and they know their names, their IDs. It's very important, actually, even though like it just seems fascinating, but it's important because if you have one, when you live in a flock like that, somebody's always getting hurt or bullied, or you know what I mean, maybe one's just not feeling well, and they need to know which bird it is. What if they're watching it, if they're like, hey, this animal was acting a certain way, the next person that works in there needs to be able to know which bird to be looking for to make sure that they stay healthy and good. So they can ID every single one of them, and that's true. I mean, all of the staff works with all the animals at Turtle
8: Bay. Spilled the food, here comes the bird.
11: A bird came running. Her name is Pez, by the way. We all of the birds started with names of colorful candy. That's how we named them.
9: Oh, that's cute.
11: Because it was the playhouse. And now we're on to toys. So now the new babies are named after toys.
8: Do you have eggs? Do they breed there?
11: They do try to breed sometimes, but one of the things that happens because the flock is just a big general flock of all these different species, they will interbreed, and we don't allow that.
8: Oh, okay.
11: So I know some people are like, oh, we're like bird racist at Turtle Bay. But, you know, but you got to keep the species, you know, you don't want to mess up the species.
9: The lineage, because now you have the whole other, like, how do we do with that?
8: And that could be, that would be interesting to know. But imagine if a bigger one bred to a smaller one. There's just a genetics, the whole thing about the size of the egg, you know.
11: Yeah, so the way it works with most animals in general, obviously this is a general statement, but when you're looking at like the scientific lineage of an animal, if you look at like genus species, right, is what we always think of. So they have to be at least in the same genus to be able to hybridize.
8: Okay.
11: So for example, our red fox and our gray fox, they couldn't mate even if they wanted to because they're in different genuses. But like the lorikeets, all the small ones are in the same genus. They're in Trichoglossus. So Trichoglossus genus can all interbreed if they want
8: to. So they could be breeding.
11: They could, but the big ones are a different genus, so they can't.
8: Right, they can't. Mm-hmm. Well, how do you keep them from doing that?
11: You don't.
8: I mean, do they have, so they are breeding?
11: They breed sometimes, but we pull the eggs, just like you'd pull a chicken egg.
9: Okay, got it.
11: Just like you would pull a chicken egg, we pull a chicken egg. Now, we do have some pairs that are the same species, and we are trying to let them, but of course, the ones you don't want to breed, breed, and the ones you want to breed, don't. So,
9: isn't
11: that
9: funny?
11: Isn't that how it works?
9: So, oh, my goodness.
11: But we try. We've had a baby here or there, but we haven't really had a lot of success with that.
9: And finally, as we're talking about the Parrot Playhouse, can you tell us what the species in the animal kingdom, what is, you know, like everything has a reason.
11: Right.
9: And so, what's the reason of the lorikeet?
11: That is a great question. I love that question. Yeah. Basically, they're pollinators, which is neat because you don't really think about it. You think of hummingbirds as pollinators, but these guys are pollinators. They go from flower to flower, pulling out the nectar, and they go to the next flower. So
8: they're getting the pollen on them when they're doing it, so they just go on to the next one.
9: It's just, you know, when you think about our amazing animal kingdom, it really makes you think about the spiritual aspect of how our planet is designed.
11: Everything is just connected.
8: Can I adopt a lorikeet and take it home?
11: So you may not adopt one and take one home. We do have an adopt an animal program where you become an honorary parent of some of our animals, and then that money goes directly to help care for them. So you can go online and do an adopt an animal, which is super helpful. There's lots of ways to help the animals at Turtle Bay. You can make a straight up donation to the animals. You can do the adopt an animal. You can come to our show, put a donation in there. So there's different things you can do. We actually have a wish list of all kinds of things that we need for the animals as well.
9: Oh, I like that. Is that online?
11: We have an Amazon wish list. And we actually have a new Facebook page just for the animals called Turtle Bay Animals.
9: Okay.
11: And Instagram. So you can go on and follow the animals that way. And that'll help us. If the more you follow, the more it helps us.
9: Oh, fabulous.
11: So there's all kinds of things. Become a member. That alone helps take care of the animals.
8: Well, let's move over to Cat then. Because this is one of the best deals in Reading. We have a lot of good deals in Reading.
10: Oh, yes.
8: But this is one of the best ones, Kat.
10: So we have many different membership levels, but one of the most popular ones is the family membership. So it's $120, and you get two adults and four children, so two named adults, and then the children, you can bring two of your children and two of their friends if you want.
8: You don't have to name the children.
10: Right.
8: So it's just the two adults are named and you can bring four kids.
10: Yes.
8: All right.
10: And so
8: under the age of 18.
10: That gets you unlimited access to the museum, which we have great permanent exhibits as well as changing exhibits.
8: You have an exhibit now that Anne Marie was talking about that sounded phenomenal, and I'm trying to remember it right now.
10: Oh, it must be Popnology.
9: Yes.
8: Yes.
11: Popnology is amazing.
10: It's amazing.
9: It's DeLorean. Amazing. She talked about the DeLorean.
10: Yes.
8: Okay.
9: Okay. So those are the kinds of things that let's just talk about. That's a moving exhibit.
10: Yep.
9: Which lasts until
10: August 16th.
9: Okay. And so you have a couple of those that happen together, like, or do you have just anyway? So let's just talk about and you're $104, two adults, two children.
10: $120.
9: What did I just say?
8: $104.
9: Sorry, $120. $120 for an annual membership for two adults and four kids. And Kat, so along with that, we talked about the what's it called?
10: Popnology.
9: Popnology, okay. And what about the butterflies?
10: So you get all of the things that, sorry, Pez is
8: attacking. He's attacking the leopard.
9: He's like saying, I want some more. Excuse me, you singled me out.
10: So you get unlimited access to the museum. So that includes the butterflies and the parrot playhouse. And so the butterflies are a summer exhibit. So they're only going to be around until August 9th. So if you haven't come and seen the butterflies, make sure you put that on your to-do list, because that's an amazing spot.
11: Yeah, and the butterflies, you can also feed them. Like, you can buy nectar cups. You can buy feeding sticks for the butterflies.
8: And that's like a Q-tip with
10: nectar,
8: nectar on it, right?
11: It's the greatest thing in the world. The butterflies just love it. And the kids just go nuts. And they can also purchase a release. So the kids go in to the immersion boxes. Mm. And they get to take out a freshly hatched out butterfly. And then the kids name it. And then they go out and they release it into the butterfly house. And we keep like a list of the names. It is magical. Mm-hmm. It's absolutely magical and worth everybody's time. So it goes till August 9th.
10: It's amazing because the attendants actually know the butterflies' names too.
9: Really?
10: Yeah. Oh,
8: there's 100 butterflies in there. I don't believe that.
10: Well, some of them live longer, so the mourning cloaks, they know the names of them, which is a type of butterfly.
9: Okay, so how long does a mourning cloak live their lifespan?
10: So 10 months?
11: No.
10: No?
11: So mourning cloaks are going to live about a month or so. Month. So most butterflies are going to live 2 weeks.
10: Yeah.
9: Okay. Really? And they have to learn their names?
8: Wait a minute. The monarchs, though.
11: That's the exception. So that's what I was going to just say. I was just about to beat me to it there.
9: Sorry. Okay, let's go, Sharon, because we're excited.
11: Okay, so butterflies have their life cycle is pretty much 2 weeks. This is general. 2 weeks as an egg, 2 weeks as a caterpillar, 2 weeks as a chrysalis, and 2 weeks as an adult. That is pretty much their life. And then, but there's exceptions to everything. So some of them will live a little bit longer, maybe a month, 3 weeks, a month or so. But the monarch butterflies are the one big exception. So what happens with monarchs is every fourth generation, this is how cool nature is. This is how cool it is. Every fourth generation, that generation lives 10 months. So they migrate down to Southern California or Mexico, depending whether or not they're an Eastern monarch or a Western monarch. Mm-hmm. They're going to migrate down. They're going to spend the winter down there. They're going to fly back up, lay their eggs, and die. So it's every fourth generation.
8: Like, so they vacation cool down in either Southern California or Mexico. Mm-hmm. And I've seen these trees when they're just filled with them.
11: Mm-hmm.
8: And then they fly back to their breeding grounds, lay their eggs, and
11: die. And then the next three generations live 2 weeks like all other butterflies. And the fourth generation does that again.
8: Wow.
11: Isn't that like the...
8: Our
11: is so cool.
8: We actually planted on purpose butterfly bushes.
9: Yeah.
8: And I've seen a few around there, but not a lot. But I imagine they'd be good for nectar, too.
11: I tell everybody to plant milkweed. So I just planted some last year in my yard. Everyone thinks of milkweed as a weed because we were dumb and named it milkweed. And so everyone thinks it's a weed and they pull all their milkweed out. Milkweed's a flower. It's a very important flower for the life cycle of a monarch. Okay. Monarchs cannot survive if they don't have milkweed.
9: Now, all right, we're going to plant some milkweed.
8: The monarchs come through here.
11: Yep.
9: Well, there's a beautiful documentary we watched at one point. I can't remember what it's called, but it's a fabulous documentary about their life and them going into Mexico, or like you were saying.
8: And how they tracked them. I mean,
9: and how much they travel.
8: And saying, how do they get down here? Because this is the fourth generation. I mean, it's not like they come every year and their parents teach them.
11: Correct.
9: And their radar.
8: There is something in there that they can read. Sun and moon, or who knows?
11: It's the coolest thing in the world, and it is. That's what I always say. I'm like, they're not taught. It's not passed on from generation.
8: It's in their DNA.
11: It's in their DNA.
9: Yeah,
11: and it's phenomenal. The natural world is so phenomenal, and that's what I love about my whole career. One, I just continue to learn things all the time, and you never stop. I mean, it's just you're always completely and totally fascinated and wowed by them, and it's why I love teaching about animals. I think. We don't know very much about animals in general, like as humans. We just really don't. And we kind of think we do, but we don't. So one of my favorite things is like, we're just the myth busters. So I have so much fun teaching people that porcupines don't shoot their quills and opossums don't hang from their tail and badgers aren't mean.
9: All right, we got to take a break, but please stay over because I want to know about the porcupine don't shoot their quills. Myth busters. I like it.
8: Also, we want to talk a bit more about membership and stuff. We had a possum in our yard last week.
11: Okay.
8: Which is not unusual. But
9: the
8: first thing I think of, they only live to be two, and we've got them in our yard. So they're kind of like special.
9: Yeah. Yes.
8: And we'll be right back.

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4: archives,
5: and all that?
4: Yeah.
5: And I don't know who this guy is, so I say, well, what's your name and why? Well, he tells me his name. And it's Mara. That's his last name. It turns out that his son is the one Saturday night at the Colt 45s that hit two Grand Slam home runs and another home run, which is, this is really, really.
4: Big time in a game.
5: Oh, unusual. Yeah. And he wanted to know if we had a copy, if we archived it. Well, we usually don't, you know, we don't advertise that we archive the Colt 45s because, you know, a lot of games, we don't have enough room or time or whatever. And it turns out I called my IT guy, mm-hmm. Brad, mm-hmm. and Brad said, yeah, we got it. So I was able to send they just happened to be here for the game, which was huge, but they didn't have any of the audio.
4: Right.
5: So we were able to send it to them. So Mr. Mara out there, I hope that you're happy.
4: Yeah.
5: And,
4: that's a lifetime
5: they live,
4: thing.
5: Yeah, they live down in Modesto or someplace like that.
4: So
5: but
4: cool.
5: We're here with... Sharon Clay.
4: Hopefully they'll visit Turtle Bay.
5: Cat.
6: That's right.
5: And Cat Hunt. That they're here, of course, from Turtle Bay. And they brought the lorikeet Pez. But we're going to talk about, which is just, I mean, if you haven't seen these lorikeets, it's got like a lot of fruit here. And they don't eat fruit per se. What they do is they will get it, they'll take a piece of it and grind it up in their mouth and just eat the nectar, and then spit out the remains, which is fine. They're kind of clean about it. But we're talking about all the animals and all the different exhibits at Turtle Bay. We kind of held them over for another 10 minutes. So, Kat, tell us what else is going on over there. We talked about membership, which is probably one of the best deals you're going to get because you can go to Turtle Bay, every exhibit, go out and see all of the animal acts, see everything there for that one price of like $12 a month. Well, no, it's even less than that. Mm-hmm. It's $120 for a year. Mm-hmm. So that comes out to like, what, $10
6: a month.
5: Yep. Yeah, you don't beat that.
4: So, Kat, let's talk about, for the members, you have an event on the 22nd, too. So, shoot, it's your moment.
7: So we have... If you're a Turtle Bay member, you can come to our Walk on the Wildlife walk, which is a walk through the botanical gardens. And then it's also a pancake breakfast courtesy of the local Kiwanis group. And so you can you have to be a member. So it would be a great time to become a member. And then you can attend this event. And it's on August 22nd from 8 to 10. And so you get to do that as well as go to the museum and get discounts on a whole bunch of other events that we have, like Reading Garden of Lights and Glowing Wild. Mm. And upcoming in August is Bruised by the Bridge.
4: Okay, what's that?
7: That is a 21 and over event.
4: Right.
7: It's on August 29th, and that's where we have a whole bunch of different craft beer vendors come out into the botanical garden, and you get to your first beer is free, and then the all the other beers are $5 after that, so you get to try a whole bunch of different beers, and there's live music

0: on two different stages.
1: Fantastic.
0: And so you get a discount on that as well.
1: So you let's go back into Glowing, the Glowing Wild. Mm-hmm. And that was a fantastic, and you expanded your hour or expanded your time. How did that go?
0: Oh, it was an amazing event. We got a lot of positive feedback this year. People really loved the dinosaurs and the interactive exhibits. And we're hoping to have it again next year.
1: I hope so.
0: And sometimes we even have some of the Glowing Wild lanterns at Reading Garden of Lights.
1: So
0: that was a new thing last year.
1: Well, you had that pyramid, which was just to blow your mind.
0: Yeah.
1: And that was a lot of fun, and some of your interactive things. And we just enjoyed also the dinosaurs and the sounds that, you know, like it was an interactive kind of thing.
0: And every year we get new lanterns. So next year is going to be completely different. Right. So if you went this year, definitely come back next year. And we're hoping to have it a little earlier so that it gets darker sooner.
1: Okay. Yeah. Okay. All right.
2: Well, before we go, we just want to make sure we mention the animal show.
0: Yes.
3: Yes.
2: Okay. We cannot leave here without talking about the animal show. It's
1: absolutely
2: the thing.
1: Walk on the Wild Side animal show. Right. Let's hear all about it.
2: So we are, next year is our 20-year anniversary of it. We change that show every single year. There's changes. So make sure you're coming back over and over again. It's a lot of work to change that show for everyone. Mm. So make sure you're coming back to see it. It is fun. It's educational. The animals are doing natural behaviors, and we have been recognized from the zoo community for our work with our animals. We do extremely progressive animal training, and because of that, our animals work off leash. So you will not go to any other place in the entire country and see a fox running off leash, a raccoon running off leash. These are the things that we do. We have a badger in the show. We have birds flying. We have, it is so fun. It is so educational. And like we were talking about earlier, myth busting left and right.
1: Yes.
2: So super fun show. Come see it.
3: I think it's important too, is that when you say they're trained in this, but the acts they do are natural acts.
2: All
3: it's,
2: natural.
3: It's not, they're not juggling balls.
2: That's correct.
3: They're doing things that they would do in the wild.
2: In
3: you're
2: the
3: just exhibiting it. You're just exhibiting it.
2: Exactly. So like, for example, a great example is, you know, we want to show people how porcupines use their tail for climbing, because they don't have your typical type of tail that you would think of as a climbing tail. And so he climbs a tree and climbs back down. They can literally see him using that tail. We have a badgers live in burrows. So we have these, you know, clear burrows, and he crawls through the burrows, and they can see how that they actually get through a burrow.
1: Wow.
2: So all of the behaviors we do are natural behaviors that they do on cue, and it's super fun. We use what's called choice and control, or genuine choice training. So the animals really can do whatever they want. We train them to do certain things. We hope they're going to do what we want them to do.
3: But you never know.
2: No two shows are the same.
3: And you have birds flying from one area to another.
2: Oh, my gosh. Try to get 13 animals to all be perfect in the same show. It's just almost impossible.
3: But you know what? But the audience understands
2: fun.
3: This.
2: Oh, it's
3: and if something doesn't work, you all are funny about it. And then the animal just goes on back. So that's it.
2: And that's literally what it's all about, right? We want to bring about appreciation and love for those animals in our own backyard. Everyone loves elephants. Everyone loves lions, everyone loves, you know, whales and all these other cool things, which are all very cool, but we forget about how cool the yellow-billed magpie is. We're the only place you find them in the whole world.
3: Is that right?
2: Yeah.
3: Yellow-bellied magpie.
2: Yellow-billed magpie.
3: Oh, yellow-billed.
2: And they come, and birders come from all over the world hoping to spot one for a life list. So, like, we have some pretty cool animals. Like, you were just talking about the opossum. Everyone's like, oh, an opossum. But opossums are so amazing. I had someone come from Australia. All they wanted to see was a squirrel. I was like, okay. So we forget, how exotic our animals are to other people. That's really what it's all about. It's like, look at how amazing a raccoon really is.
3: We talk about kangaroos. They want to see squirrels.
2: Correct.
3: They got rabbits, but they don't have squirrels.
1: Okay, quickly, before I have to go. I want to hear about the myth-busting of porcupines throwing needles.
2: Okay, so
1: porcupines
2: cannot shoot their quills. It's just another type of hair. So we have different types of hair on our body, right? Our eyebrow hair is different than our, you know, hair on our head, different than our leg hair. So they have three types of hair on their body. Three types. They have guard hairs. That's the wispy stuff you see around them. Then they have, that's used like whiskers for feeling. Then they have fur for warmth and protection just in general. And then they have quills. So quills are just a type of hair. So they can't shoot their quills any more than you can shoot the hair on your head. And so in order for an animal to get quilled, it's like an SD card coming out of a camera. That's the way I can describe it. You have to push it in for it to release and come out.
3: Okay.
2: So the predator actually makes contact. It pushes in. It has little fish hook ends, and it stays in. And as they come, it releases onto them. So you have to physically
3: get it. It doesn't hurt the porcupine at all.
2: It does not hurt the porcupine at all.
3: But it hurts the other person.
2: Correct.
3: Other animal. Yeah.
1: Horses, so, dogs.
2: We call it their superhero shield.
1: Yeah.
2: Yeah.
1: Okay.
3: Well, so, Sharon Clay and
2: you're
3: Cat
2: welcome.
3: Hunt, thanks so much for being with us today from Troll Bay and staying a few extra minutes with us.
2: Always.
3: I know you all are on a
1: media run
3: today. So anyway, how do people get a hold of Turtle Bay?
0: So you can find out about the Walk in the Wild Side Animal Show and all of our cool events and exhibits at turtlebay.org.
3: There you go. Okay. Well, thank you so much. And we're going to take a quick break right now.

0: I'm Tracy Edwards, CEO of the Reading Rancheria. 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
7: 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Thanks for tuning in today. 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We don't thank our listeners enough for tuning in. There's several thousand of you out there, and we, you know what? 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We had your addresses. 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But 7:50 in the morning here on the 14th on a Tuesday. What do we say? Is this, you know, meh Tuesdays? Is that what it is, man?
8: I never want to look at meh. 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Happy to wake Mondays, up and be alive.
7: Wednesdays, Thursdays, Fridays. I'll have like a specific day. But today is Cow Day. What is it exactly?
9: Cow Appreciation Day.
7: Cow Appreciation Day. If you go to Chick-fil-A, if they're participating and you're dressed like a cow or kind of like a cow, you can get probably a free sandwich. So put on your horns and your little cow outfit, or maybe just the horns would be enough, and you go through the drive-thru and say, I want my free sandwich. And then they'll say, that's really cute, but we're, you know, anyway, you can try it out, but that's a Cow Appreciation Day with Chick-fil-A. Filing period for candidates running for Redding City Council open today. And several individuals have already filed for candidacy, and we'll have them all on. Three of the council's five seats are open. So this election will determine the council's majority for the next 4 years. Christina Prosperi, owner of True Ride Cycling Studio and a former Caltrans employee, is listed on the city's candidate filing site. She's joined by Reading Planning Commissioner and Engineer Russ Wenham, who announced his run last month, and current council member Jack Munns. Council member Tanessa Audette has also confirmed that she plans to run for re-election. I'm getting this from the Record Searchlight. Yeah, yeah, got a local article here. So Audette and Munns are running for re-election. Now, I guess you have to ask yourself, am I pleased with the way the city council has been for the last 4 years? Well, these people are here. And then you ask yourself, what have they done, you know, that are on the council now? I always ask myself, what have they accomplished? So when they come on the show, and they all will, we'll ask them, what is your, you know, what is your most significant accomplishment during this, during your term here? You ask them that. And then what is something you wished you could have done or accomplished while you were there in 4 years? Then you ask the two that have never been on the council, how do you, and that's what do you want to accomplish? And then how do you plan on doing that? Because it's one thing to say, I'm going to address homelessness. Well, honey, you and I have been hearing that for how many years now? 16 years.
8: Yeah.
7: Well, homelessness is still out there. And we go through stages where, gosh, I don't see any homeless, to stages where they're sleeping on the sidewalk in front of the post office.
8: And for some for some people that, you know, because I run around in circles all day long, as you know, I've heard from, you know, three different groups of friends that they think it's the worst they've seen it in a long time.
7: Well,
8: I hate to say the worst they've seen it.
7: You know, what could be is because I know the police are going after them. They're taking out tons of trash, tons of garbage, but moving from spot to spot. But it seems like we're seeing, you know, individuals, kind of the lone wolves, that are wandering the streets more than they used to. And then you need to ask both the sitting council members that are running for re-election and the new ones, we have a real budget problem.
8: What are we
7: do
8: gonna
7: you
8: do about
7: see
8: that?
7: As a solution to that, since we're not going to be raising taxes, obviously? What is your solution to filling those gaps? How many police can we lose? And then you look at the county.
8: And DAs.
7: And that's it, the county. How many DAs can we afford to lose before it becomes nothing more than they're only going to handle murder cases? I mean, murder or rape cases, and everything else goes into a queue. So that's something you have to we have to ask Kellstrom and Gallagher and Erin Reznor. She made it. She's been elected. So how are you going to do that? So all that you're going to be seeing here in the next month or so, and into August and into September. Because we need some answers here, and we need the best people there to try and come up with these solutions. They can't do it by themselves. We got a new city manager who's hit the ground running, Tarbo, and is coming through there and doing up. You can call it anything you want, but it's a forensic audit of everything that's happening in the city. How many people do we have doing the same job, if any? I'm sure there are. How, you know, what is the cost of it? Why are contracts, and by the way, the city council is going through contract negotiations today with the police and fire and electricians and everything. And those are closed sessions, you know, of course. But how is there a way that we're paying our employees that could be done better? You know, is it the hours working or whatever? Do we need to look at a 4-day work week once a month?
8: And this happens in many circumstances, not just our city, but let's say that you have a contract that is open, has not been completed, somewhat completed, money's on hold until the completion, and before you know it, you know, four yeah. years goes by, 3 years goes by, it's still...
7: The money's still hung out
8: it's
7: there.
8: It's hung out there, and so then another contract opens up in order. So you got two or three contracts trying to accomplish the same thing.
7: And I haven't heard that.
8: Because
7: heard
8: people
7: that.
8: Have left.
7: Yeah.
8: Well, and it just falls through the cracks.
7: And how many people do we have at working for the city and the county that really you can consolidate jobs? And I'm not saying you have to fire people, but, you know, you have a natural attrition. So you're moving people around, and as people naturally attrit out, there are other people will fill those jobs. Mm-hmm. But now, I could tell you I'm running for city council, and I have an answer to all of that. But then I would be like a politician and be lying out of both sides of my mouth at the same time.
8: Well, you know, you
7: because
8: can go...
7: Because I don't have a solution. I have ideas. But, you know, any way you look at it, it's 3-2. To get those solutions done. But I think the city council has to work as a team, and they have to have a list of priorities. What is the most important? Don't tell me you're going to fix homelessness. You're not. You're not going to fix homelessness. It's just it's not going to happen. You can put dents in it, but you're not going to fix it. All right. So what are you going to do to kind of like keep slapping Band-Aids on it while you focus on things that directly affect the population? And it always goes back to public safety. That's where vast majority of the money goes. I think they've got to look at, in my opinion, you got to look at contracting out jobs.
8: Well,
7: you pay more up front, but you don't pay retirement, and you don't pay medical.
8: When you're talking about, and our next guest is going to be Sam Batani, who is our CEO
7: of Shasta Regional.
8: But, you know, we do talk about the fact that, you know, why aren't we getting doctors, and we have spaces to fill some of the doctors. Not that he's going to have this answer, but the question you can ask yourself with city council.
7: Oh, he's got the answer.
8: Okay. Well, but when people are thinking about, like, women... And they're sorry, but they're like, do I want to move my family? Because my husband, or let's say it's opposite, it's the man who's, you know, they're going to come here with a double career,
7: the spouse.
8: What are my kids getting into? What about our family? They look
7: education.
8: At, you know, you can shop elsewhere. Okay, a lot of people. I hate to say
7: you
8: this.
7: You can shop online.
8: I don't. If it gets you know, to and it. I always like you know, stay local, shop local.
7: And there's a lot of new shops opening.
8: Yeah.
7: I mean, we got good shops.
8: We do.
7: But if you want to hit the Nordstrom's, you're going to have to drive.
8: Right. That's fine. Yeah. So, but you think about the lifestyle you're going to have with your kids and your family.
7: The lifestyle up here is wonderful.
8: It's pretty good. You know, you don't have to really, how many times have we really had to worry about our car being bashed in?
7: Well, you know what? And I've left my truck open at times.
8: Our windows being bashed in.
7: And I go.
8: And or really being accosted on the street.
7: It doesn't sit in a garage. It sits in a carport. So, I mean... And there was a time that we've had people going through our cars, but that was years ago.
8: Right.
7: Yes, you're right. And I believe it is safe to walk down the street. So, you know, but there's certain areas you probably don't want to walk down after midnight. But how many people are out after midnight walking down streets or trails?
8: Right.
7: Yeah,
8: right.
7: You have to ask yourself. Okay. We have a great town. We have a wonderful community. We have a very giving community. We have a beautiful community. One of the reasons we got this triathlon, this world triathlon, Ironman coming here, is they came in and they looked at it and they said, oh, my God, this place is beautiful.
8: Mm-hmm.
7: We're going to have 2,000 people punishing themselves. And they're going to bring a lot of friends.
8: So, Redding, this is a test, and we bring out our best goodies.
7: We got to put our best foot forward. Okay, we're going to take a break from the news and come right back with Shasta Regional Medical Center.
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10: News this hour from Town Hall. I'm John Scott. Inflation cooled last month as the cost of gas, clothes, and used cars fell, providing some relief to consumers, though much of the progress could be reversed if the Iran war keeps worsening. Prices dropping 0.4% in June from May, the largest monthly drop in 4 years. Jordan's military says it intercepted 4 missiles that were launched by Iran. The attack came as Iran also targeted Bahrain on Tuesday morning, following a new round of American strikes targeting the Islamic Republic.
11: South Carolina Governor Henry McMaster naming Darlene Graham Nordone as her late brother Lindsey Graham's temporary replacement in the Senate. Meanwhile, national politics reporter Meg Kennard reports Senate colleagues are feeling Lindsey Graham's death personally.
12: Even though there are deep partisan divides when it comes to the issues, members of the Senate have been known to be pretty tight with one another across the aisle. And many Democrats and Republicans since Graham's death have taken to social media and done a number of news interviews reflecting on their work with him. And even if they disagreed on something, appreciation for his passion for the issues that he worked on.
11: National politics reporter Meg Kennard. Well, these are tough times for some dairy farmers in Vermont.
13: That's because some dairy processors gave up on the state. A recent wave of dairy plant closures highlighting pressures like high cost and aging infrastructure. Vermont dairy farms face an $8.65 loss per 100 pounds of milk, while California and Texas farmers are seeing profits. Elected officials are seeking reforms to support the industry, but the future remains very uncertain. Jason Walker reporting.
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11: The deal to create a meteor juggernaut is being challenged in a major lawsuit.
15: 12 states challenged Paramount's takeover of Warner Brothers Discovery on Monday, filing a lawsuit that argues the $81 billion mega merger would, quote, extinguish competition in Hollywood and threaten jobs across the industry. The Office of California's Attorney General, who is leading that coalition, alleged the proposed merger would lead to higher prices, lower quality, and less content for film and television. Bob Agnew reporting.
11: A proposed legal settlement with the U.S. government would require the Keystone Pipeline Systems Canadian-based operator to pay a civil penalty of nearly $27 million over a major oil spill in Kansas in December 2022. Major League Baseball facing a potential work stoppage. That's over management's proposed salary cap. The current labor contract will expire on December 1st. News at townhall.com. China's June exports have surged 27% from a year earlier as an AI boom drives strong demand.
16: The customs agency says China's exports accelerated in June, jumping 27% from a year earlier, thanks partly to a boom in artificial intelligence. Wang Jun, vice minister of the customs unit, said at a news conference in Beijing, with the rapid growth of AI, our imports and exports of products in this field are robust. The increase in exports in June was much better than economists had expected. Exports rose 19.4% year-on-year in May. Imports in June surged too, analysts attributing the expansion in part due to the Iran war driving up import costs. I'm Charles Tillesma.
11: On Wall Street, stocks are mixed, the Dow dropping 20 points. The NASDAQ composite is ahead 200. More on these stories at townhall.com.
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7: 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Good morning. Today is the 14th of July, 8:05 in the morning. 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Ben's here with us, and it's Cow Appreciation Day.
18: Yes, it is.
8: And what else?
18: It's National Mac and Cheese Day.
7: Okay.
18: It's National Nude Day.
7: Nude?
18: Yes.
7: I'm trying to tie this into Cow Appreciation Day and Nude Day.
8: But and mac and cheese. Chick-fil-A
7: is advertising. I don't know if it's the local ones.
18: It is Reading. I looked it up.
7: It is Reading. Yeah, so if you dress up like a cow, you put on part of a cow costume or a cow costume, you can go into Chick-fil-A and you get a free sandwich off their menu. So I don't know which sandwiches it is, but you to the drive-through, just put your horns on.
8: Oh man!
7: Put your horns from your cow. How many people have a cow?
8: I don't know. They may have a spotted, you know.
7: But if you go to Chick-fil-A right here in Reading, you can get a free sandwich if you go in there dressed like a cow.
8: Okay.
7: So.
8: I'm
7: sure they'll be inundated with that.
8: I'd be curious to know. Maybe we can call Chick-fil-A at the end of the day and say how many people did drive through. We want to know
7: How many people showed up in cow costumes today?
8: All right, we're going to give you a quick update for our weather today. We're going to have our temperatures are going to reach around 102, sunny and hot with overnight lows tonight of 69, clear skies. Tomorrow's calling for 104, so we're up in the triple digits. But then on Thursday, we go back down into 99, and Friday 97, and Saturday 99. No red warning flags ahead of us. And no huge wins, so we're pretty good here. But again, triple digits today and tomorrow, so we're just giving you that heat warning as far as that is concerned, and keeping yourself hydrated, and no animals or plants or kids or anything in the car, as we know. 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It's Shasta Gas Propane, locally owned, three generations strong. The Kinney family is always doing wonderful things for our community, such as giving senior and veteran discounts. 365-3793.
7: Can I ask a question here? Did I talk yesterday about the stockyards on the show?
8: You talked about a guy. Now, I don't know if it was on the show or off the show, because you have the card at home about the guy you met.
7: Just let me, just real
8: since
7: quickly before we get to our, the stockyards, everybody knows in Anderson, you know, it shut down in 2020, I believe, maybe 2021. They used to have $1 million worth of cattle going through there a week. They went to video or online. Mm. And this on yesterday, today, and tomorrow, they are selling 115,000 cattle through the stockyards down there through their video. Wow. 115,000. In case you're wondering, well, how much is that?
8: I'm kind of wondering about the company does that. And like, I think about and
7: this
8: the whole.
7: This is the Peel family. The Peel family from right here. And they're pushing through this many cattle. And this is just one of the ones they do. But if you average it, my buddy and I were sitting there, we were eating down at Kelly's place down there at the stockyards and talking to the Peel father and son. And it's something like if you average 400 pounds per cow. Which is more, because I looked at all the lots they were selling, and most of them are running 600 up to 1,000 pounds at $4 a pound, anywhere from $3.75 to $5 a pound, depending on the cow. It's like $230 million worth of beef.
8: Wow.
7: They're being sold. And I just thought people, we need to know that there's a big businesses going on here. And they used to run $1 million a week through there, just by having the cattle sales and bringing cattle in. Well, this is a lot easier on the cattle, the buyers, and the growers for this. So it was incredible talking to the family about this.
8: That's right.
7: So something that it's one of those factoids that you'll probably never use, but that's a business that's going on here, right here in Shasta. Now, they don't do it all the time.
8: Is it considered Anderson or Cottonwood?
7: Cottonwood.
8: Okay.
7: It's Cottonwood. Anyway, our guest today, I like to amaze him with facts of things he probably doesn't know. And there's like two things he doesn't know. And one of them is cattle, maybe.
19: No, you're right. I don't know much about cattle.
7: Okay, but now.
19: I'm learning.
7: You're learning now. Yeah. Okay. Sam Atani, who is the CEO of Shasta Regional Medical Center. And I say this a lot. We have regular shows with people. And you know, Shasta College yesterday, and today we have Shasta Regional Medical Center and others. But I really enjoy these shows because, one, we get to talk to the people in charge, and we find out a lot. And Sam always comes in here with some great information on the health care in our area, which is so important.
8: We so appreciate you being present. Sam, good morning.
19: Good morning. It's so great to have you here. What a treat to start the day.
8: You know, thank you so much. And we love our partnership with Shasta Regional. And I always share this with our listeners that I've been in the hospital only once in my life. I'm so blessed. But when I was in the hospital, it was at Shasta Regional. And it was for 4 days during COVID. And I was treated so well. And so I can only just say that I really appreciate it. I've been into the emergency a few times there. But so what's new? And welcome to the show. You always probably have goodies, knowing that you're going to be on for the 8 o'clock hour. We love having you come on and tell us what's going on.
19: Oh, at Shasta Regional, there's always something good going on. Yeah. It's just where do you start? We continue on our transformation and our journey toward excellence. But I want to start the show today by recognizing a new milestone for Shasta Regional Medical Center that never happened before, which is graduating our first GME class, resident class, in June.
8: Really?
19: In June, we graduated our full class of residents, and we had 8 of them who joined us 3 years ago into our residency program. And last June, which is a few weeks ago, we had a graduating ceremony, and we graduated 8 of them. Amazing physicians, amazing human beings, and they did a great...
7: They've been here now for 3 years.
19: They left already.
7: Well, yeah, they've gone.
8: Oh, man. I think we had a few on the air two, 3 years ago.
7: Yeah, I think a couple. One from New York and one from, I believe, India.
19: Yeah, but they started in their second year. This is the class that they started here. They got their journey started here.
8: Wow.
19: First year.
8: So residency.
19: Residency. This was the first embarkment on residency in the United States 3 years ago.
7: Were we able to shackle any of them?
19: Well, I get asked that question a lot. Our residency is internal medicine. And a lot of them, what they do, they go into fellowship to specialize.
7: Uh-huh.
19: So yes, you can go and start a practice or join existing practice as a primary care physician,
7: sure,
19: or become a hospitalist after you finish your residency. But a lot of them have higher ambition and they want to specialize. So it's very great for the program that all 7 of the 8 that applied for fellowship were accepted. All 7 of them. We have some going for cardiology, nephrology, sleep medicine, neurology, so rheumatology. So all of them who applied got accepted.
7: Well, that is a feather in your hat. There.
19: It is. That speaks volumes about the quality of the residents we're graduating. So the gem in this conversation is not only we need a primary care physician in the Redding and in Shasta County in Northern California, but we also need specialists.
7: Uh-huh.
19: So we're keeping an eye on them. We're keeping the relationship going. We're going to continue to support these doctors who are now doing their fellowship to bring them back.
7: That's the big thing now, get them back here.
8: As a specialist,
19: of course, because we need every specialty they went into. There's a lack of in our state, in the North State.
8: Right.
19: So to me, it's not about keeping them now. I'd rather bring them back as specialists because we need them just as much as we need primary care doctors.
7: Well, and keeping that relationship, I mean, you know, they should be happy. I mean, I would think they would be appreciative of the fact that the training they got here and the education they got here moved them on to that next step.
19: Absolutely.
7: And I would think that they would, and if they've been here 3 years, I mean, they know what Redding's like.
19: And a lot
7: Shasta
19: of them
7: County.
19: Did like it here. And a lot of them said they'll come here. Now we'll find out in 2 years.
7: Yeah.
19: We gave them all offers, so before, you know, advance offer to come back and work here in the county and in the city. So we'll keep track of that, and we'll keep you updated on their progress, and
7: great,
19: we will continue to
7: super
19: track them. You know, and in addition, another feather in the hat of the program, GME expanded our program from 24 residents up to 42. So that makes it one of the largest internal medicine residency program north of Sacramento.
7: Okay, let's talk about that as soon as we get back from this break, because I have like two, three questions just about that, expanded from 21 or 22 to 42.
19: Right.
7: So I have some questions about that and what it means for our healthcare here in Redding and Shasta County.
8: Stay tuned here because we have Sam Attani, who is the CEO of Shasta Regional Medical Hospital Center.
7: Center.
8: Everything. We'll be right back.
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0: 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And Linda took off for another appointment. 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Four Winds Jewelry, won best in the North State for 4 years in a row. Yeah, 4 years in a row. Four Winds Jewelry, open Monday through Friday, 9:30 to 4. The only place that Linda goes to shop for jewelry is at Four Winds Jewelry. And I'm here with Sam Attani, who is CEO of Shasta Regional Medical Center. And we just graduated the first cohort of residents in June. And seven of the eight that applied for higher going into fellowships were accepted, which is super. And they've just expanded. So explain that. You had 21, 22.
1: We had 24 to start with.
0: 24.
1: Eight per year. So it's a three-year program. Each year you get eight new residents. So after 3 years, you end up with 24.
0: So this first eight is the ones that graduated.
1: The first eight are they graduated. Correct. The GME does survey, and they come and audit your program. And based on your performance, they'll give you the opportunity to expand. And after our audit and survey that we had with them, the program passed with the flying colors. So they gave us the ability to expand up to 42, which
0: they
1: took that on.
0: Doubled. They almost doubled the size, which means they think you can handle 16 new ones every year.
1: We welcomed 17 new residents already. So they started showing up in June and July. They started coming in. So we have 17 new ones that just joined us.
0: Well, let me ask this question. Let's go back to the selection process. Mm-hmm. I realize you get thousands of applications.
1: Actually, literally thousands.
0: Thousands. So what is your criteria, Sam, for you and your committee? I'm sure it's a committee headed by you, should be, for selection.
1: Well, I mean, the residency, I mean, the director of the GME program is Dr. Kumar.
0: Right.
1: And our associate medical director is Dr. Chandra. And we have a few doctors that are on the faculty. Mm-hmm. Between the two of them and the faculty, they interview the applicant that made the cut. Because as you said, literally we have thousands and thousands of applicants every single year. There's no way you're going to be able to interview them all. So there is a process that they go through in going through these application, filtering those that we don't think they're going to stick around here, or those who we don't think will make it here, or they that don't meet the requirement to apply, right? So they filter them down to few applicants and they start interviewing them.
0: Do they try to keep kind of maybe in a certain geographic area? Can they do something like that? I mean, if they're from like the California, Nevada, Arizona, Oregon, Washington, those are all kind of, I mean, those are West Coast ones. I'm not saying those are the only ones, but those are kind of like closer to their homes too.
1: I mean, they try.
0: Is that part of the criteria?
1: It is always part of the criteria to keep folks in the area they're in. The challenge is where they've done their medical school and where they're coming from. And it has to match. This is a match thing. They have to pick us as their first choice. We have to pick them as our first choice. So it's not like we can pick whoever we want and they're going to come.
0: Right.
1: It's a match. And I know how that works. So they rank us, we rank them, and then if we match, that's who the doctor that comes here.
0: Okay.
1: So at the end of the day, we may not know exactly who may come. We could pick the one we want, but we don't know who's going to come until.
0: Because they're applying at other hospitals,
1: of course.
0: Too.
1: Oh, they apply for 40, 50, 60 different programs because there's no guarantee they're going to match.
0: Right.
1: Yeah, it's like when you're applying for a job.
0: When you say match, you mean their education, where they've been at that medical school, and then what you are offering here, internal medicine.
1: It's not the medical school, the GME, that get all
0: GME
1: those
0: is?
1: It stands for Graduate Medical Examiner's Office. They get all those applications.
0: Okay.
1: Right? They are the one who do the match. So we don't see that. We don't see who ranked us what.
0: Okay.
1: And they don't see which hospital, which residency program ranked them 1, 2, or 3. So it's like a blind thing.
0: Okay.
1: You go through the interviews and you rank the one you want to go to first. Hey, if I have my choice, I want to go to this program first. If they don't accept me, I want to go to this one second. If not, the third one. The program does the same thing for the resident. They say, we would prefer these residents to be our first choice. If those don't match with us, we're going to take those ones.
0: Okay.
1: And if those don't match with those. So until they find a match.
0: Okay.
1: And we match from the first round, because if you don't get all the matches in the first round, there's a second round that comes. So all of our spots got filled in the first round.
0: Okay. And these are people, when they apply, do they know anything about the hospital or the area when they apply?
1: You assume they do. I mean, I could give an example of my daughter. I mean, my daughter applied for this program, for residency.
0: Right.
1: And when they apply, they cast a wide net.
0: Right.
1: So they're not going to know the ins and out of every single program by detail. Because I said they apply for 50, 60, sometimes 100. Because they can apply to as many as they want.
0: Yeah, yeah.
1: Now, usually when they rank them, they rank the one they know more about. So they say, I want to go to this program. Then they know about the program. They know where it is. They know what's the history of it, how long it's been in existence. They do some research.
0: You would think they would.
1: Or they already have a preference going into it. Some people want to go to this program from the get-go. So this is their program they want to go in from the beginning.
0: Right.
1: So they apply to it, but they apply to a lot more just in case they didn't match.
0: All right. Well, that makes sense. Good. So now it's starting this year then. You've got 16 new ones.
1: Yeah, we have 17 new ones.
0: Or 17 new ones.
1: Yeah, that came in, and this is the beginning of a new year. So and next year we'll get the same thing until we get up to 42 residents. Now, one thing we need to keep in mind, we refer to them as residents. But they are already a graduate they have a medical degree already.
0: Yeah,
1: they are either an MD or a DO already. So they already graduated from a medical school.
0: So they're a doctor.
1: So they're doctors. So their title literally is a doctor. They graduated. Mm-hmm. Now they do their residency to get the license to practice medicine.
0: Right.
1: So, and this is one way we're using our resident to help us expand access to care to all the folks in the county. Because our second year and third year resident, I mean, especially the third year resident, they're ready to graduate soon, so they are truly fully trained doctors ready to go.
0: And so how are they then, how do they impact on our community, say your third year residents?
1: I mean, part of the training is not only to be in the hospital and rotating, but they rotate through different specialties.
0: Right.
1: So they go to the clinic, they go to a neurology clinic, they go to a nephrology clinic, they go to different clinics in the area. And they'll learn from the...
0: Are they seeing patients?
1: Of course. That's all they do.
0: Everything they do is they're seeing patients, but they're doing it under the mentorship and the leadership of that specialist.
1: Correct.
0: There. So they're learning about each specialty while they're going through.
1: Exactly.
0: Okay.
1: And the same thing when they are in the hospital acting as hospitalists, they are under the supervision of an attending, which is a hospitalist who's been practicing medicine for years. So those patients get assigned to them. So they are the doctors that are overseeing those patients.
0: So more doctors.
1: More doctors, absolutely.
0: See more people.
1: More people.
0: Less waiting time.
1: Correct.
0: And all that. Are they assigned? I'm sure they're assigned to the emergency rooms too.
1: They rotate through the emergency room. They rotate through the ICU. They go up on the floor. Uh-huh. And they also go to our clinic, primary care clinic. So they rotate through there as well. So that gives us the ability to see more patients because each can see their own patient. And our primary care doc is there to guide them. So typically what we do to make sure they have the time, our doctors don't have patients assigned to them when they're rotating there. Only residents see the patient and the doctor oversee what they're doing.
0: Now say I go to a neurologist specialist there and I'm seeing a patient and then, this is my diagnosis and all that. Then my mentor is there to see if I'm doing it right and all that kind of stuff.
1: They guide you.
0: Yeah. So if you've got your residents in there, so they can see more patients, because now the neurologist himself or herself can oversee as opposed to seeing. Well, I mean, they can see people too. So it's again, more patients can be seen.
1: This is Definitely true in a primary okay. in a primary, primary care setting. Care.
0: Okay.
1: In a
0: primary care
1: setting, this is definitely true because you could have more than one resident at any given time.
0: Sure.
1: And they all see their patient, and then you have the attending who right. is overseeing it all. In a specialty office, it could be true, but a lot of time in a specialty office, they'd like to have one or two residents at a time, and they like to kind of spend time explaining to them that process.
0: I got it. So they're learning there.
1: They're learning. So exactly.
0: As opposed to the general medicine, internal correct. Medicine, where they have been trained in this
1: correct.
0: And all that.
1: Correct.
0: Okay. Right. All right. I'm here with Sam Attani from Shasta Regional Medical Center. Great news. The first residence class, first cohort graduated in June 8. And then because of the high marks they've gotten from their training and the of the residents, they've been able to expand it now to 42 right. residents, up from 24, and they have 17 new residents that just checked in.
1: All right.
0: Are they in shock? Did they walk out and they go, it's 107 degrees? And you say, well, that's why we have air conditioning.
1: Definitely it's hot this week. So.
0: Okay. Hey, this portion of the show brought to you by Shasta. That's not Shasta. It's brought to you by Cypress Square Barbershop. 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
1: 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There's news on there, weather, who's on the show, and all that. And yes, I know I have to update who's on the shows this week. 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And our guest today is Sam Attani, who is the CEO of Shasta Regional Medical Center. In the first half of the show, we learned about, we heard that the first group of residents, 8, graduated in June. And because of the great work they've done there in training, the national authority has authorized from going up from 24 to 42. So, and you've already got that first 17 have landed and are, you probably put them to work already.
2: You got that right.
1: Okay, but there's a few other things that are going on at Shasta Regional, always are. And you've expanded your imagery capabilities at Shasta Regional.
2: Yeah, I mean, we already had a robust imaging services. We had almost all the modalities, MRI, CT, X-ray, ultrasound, nuclear, you name it. We have all those imaging facilities. But when I came here to town, one of the things that kept hearing about is that there's a lack of access to mammography. Uh-huh. There are a couple in town, but they're so booked. It's not easy to get in quickly. And also not enough bone densitometers for those who want to measure the density of their bone.
1: Sure.
2: So we worked with collaboration with partnership, and we are glad and proud to announce that we acquired a brand new state-of-the-art mammography unit. It will be installed in the next couple of weeks. It should be up and running sometime in September. We don't have the exact date because pending the license from the state of California, because mammography in particular,
1: sure,
2: you need to have a license to operate it. It will be located downtown here in our Shasta Regional Medical Group building. It's 1355 East Street.
1: Okay.
2: In addition to mammography, we're bringing, as I told you, a bone densitometer that will also be operating at the same time. And we're also adding an ultrasound. These three modalities really are really key for women imaging. Mm-hmm. A lot of women need those services, and sometimes you have to wait for weeks to get access. So we're creating like a mini women imaging center,
1: sure,
2: in that location that is also supported by an outpatient MRI that's also in the same location. So we are enhancing access to diagnostic imaging, not only in the city of Reading, but in the whole North State. And as you and I discussed offline, you can book an appointment fairly quick. Sometimes what delays it is getting a pre-authorization from the insurance,
1: sure,
2: to get your scan done.
1: Yeah.
2: But once we get that in hand, we can schedule it sometime the next day. And if it's an emergency, you can get you sometime the same day. So whether it's an MRI, CT, or other type of services. So again, our aim is to fill a gap that is needed in the community. And that's one area that I heard over and over again by talking to our staff. As I shared with you in previous meetings, I do hold town hall meetings with our staff at least 3 times a year. And access to mammography keep coming up, that it's a problem. When I talk to community leaders and community citizens, they all mention the same thing. Access to imaging is difficult.
1: Well, I know that MD Imaging was bought by, I think, a hospital group. Mm-hmm. They closed down one of the clinics. And, when I talk to people, and thank God I haven't had to be x-rayed or imaged, I guess I should say. But it's taken them weeks to get in there. And you had your imagery crew come in here, and that's what they were talking about. Now, this your new stuff you have, but that you could literally make an appointment and be seen within a day or two, And but you'd also get your readouts right away. And yeah. some,

0: sometimes you might be imaged, but it'll take 2 or 3 weeks to hear.
1: Yeah, no, the radiology group that we work with, you know, we have a guaranteed turnaround time. And I would say 99% of the time, you're going to get your result within 24 to 48 hours.
0: Wow.
1: From the time the scan is
0: And
1: completed.
0: If you've got something like they think, well, this could be cancer, you don't want to wait 3 weeks.
1: Exactly.
0: I don't want to wait 3 weeks to find out if I've got something wrong with me. So.
1: And sometimes one scan lead to another scan.
0: Sure.
1: Based on what they found in one scan. Like, for example, if you do a screening mammography, God forbid something show up on that, then they order a diagnostic mammography or an ultrasound. That's why it's so important to couple mammography with an ultrasound, because usually the order could be both. If something show up on that, do the ultrasound, because they want to really get the details. So they don't want to wait too long on that. So that's why we're trying to create like a woman imaging center where you get the privacy, you get state-of-the-art technology. Literally, this is the latest and greatest in mammography.
0: Well, it sounds like you have built this, your mini, it's for... Yeah, it's the things that affect women, and it's a real personal thing for women with mammographies and all of this. Is the bone density, is that mainly for women too?
1: No.
0: That's for anybody.
1: No. Yeah, anybody. I mean, even mammography, I mean, some men do get breast cancer, so like they're immune from it.
0: I just met somebody yesterday who said that their brother had breast cancer.
1: Yeah, so... And I went... We're not breast cancer is not exclusive for women. We have our fair share of it. But again, it's like you said, it's more prevailing with women. But anybody could have a bone density to make sure how strong your bones are. Because sometimes you are on certain medication, you have certain ailment that could weaken your bone. And the same thing with ultrasound. You could be scanned for ultrasound for any reason. So all those modalities, even though they're geared a lot toward women imaging, but anybody, men, women, are in need of these imaging services.
0: Okay, so it's the latest state-of-the-art equipment. You can get in, depending on if you need a consult or something, or you need something from an insurance company. But once you get that, you can get in that next day or within 48 hours.
1: We're trying to get you in as soon as possible.
0: As soon as possible, but then you get your readouts. Correct. And if it appears that you need to go to the next stage, you'll get the next imagery.
1: Correct.
0: Get your readouts then. Okay.
1: Yeah, and again, this will be, as I said, it should be completed. Construction already started, equipment already ordered, some of them already arrived. So we're looking to get it all completed end of August, early September, and hopefully we'll have a grand opening end of September. Try to be ready for Breast Awareness Month in October.
0: Okay, great. Okay. I'm with Sam Attani, who is the CEO of Shasta Regional Medical Center, and another encouraging news, increasing people's ability to get imagery, which is so important, right here at Shasta Regional. And we're going to take a quick break, and we'll be right back.

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7: 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The 14th of July, 8:47 in the morning. It's 83 degrees, going up to 104 today. Just checking that. Oh, I'm sorry. Only 102 today. We don't want to scare those new residents over at Shasta Regional away. They come in here from northern climates, walk into here. Did you tell them that the underneath their white coats or their scrubs, they can wear, you know, when they leave, they can wear Hawaiian shirts and shorts and flip-flops? And they probably figured that one out already. I'm here with Sam Atani, who is the CEO of Shasta Regional Medical Center. And this is what we've talked about so far. And if you missed it, head on back to our archives. They graduated their first cohort of residents, been here 3 years, 8 of them, graduated them, 7 of whom went on to get into the specialties they wanted.
8: Right.
7: Big thing. Well, the national organization that places residents looked at the program they have here, their training, and expanded the program from 24 to 42, and the first 17 of those residents have hit the ground running in end of June and July. They're coming in. Then we talked about the expanded imagery capabilities, new mammogram, state-of-the-art mammogram machines, bone density, and ultrasound. All of this at Shasta Regional in a kind of like a mini woman's clinic on East Street.
8: Correct.
7: Okay. But you've got more things happening.
8: There's always more.
7: There's always more.
8: Always more.
7: Okay. Behind door number one, what do we have here?
8: I mean, again, stay on the theme of trying to improve access to care.
7: Right.
8: We're trying to open more primary care clinic in the community. We did talk once before about our clinic in Palisadro that's currently under construction.
7: Right.
8: So
7: they need one.
8: They do need one.
7: They need one in Palisadro. Yeah.
8: And not only it's going to serve Palisadro, it serve all residents that are east of Palisadro.
7: Yeah, Millville.
8: Right. And we're going to have a lab bra station inside that clinic
7: That'd
8: as well.
7: That'd be Shingletown too, wouldn't it?
8: Anybody on the 44 East,
7: yeah,
8: because they get to town, they can stop.
7: I don't think Shingletown has any type of medical facilities up there. So now they do.
8: So as I said, we're going to try to add a lab draw station there. So if you need any lab work, you can stop there and get your lab drawn. We're going to try to add telemedicine capabilities. So if you need access to specialists, we may have some specialists rotate through there. But if you need to see them sooner, we can connect you through telemedicine with our specialist. So this is happening in Palisadro. If you drive by the area there, it's under construction. Walls are up. So we're expecting end of this year, early next year, we'll have the unit up and running. In addition to that, we're opening another clinic here in Reading on Hilltop. It's going to be inside Hilltop Springs. This will be coming online a lot sooner, middle of August, 1st of September, we'll have this clinic up and running. It will not only serve the residents of Hilltop Springs, but it serve anybody in the community. We're excited about that because it's accessible, available, and we are taking the doctors to the residents because, as you know, Hilltop Spring has close to 200 senior residents in it.
7: Yeah.
8: But not only are we going to serve these residents, but anybody in the area. And there's a lot of population in Hilltop Spring that lives there.
7: Well, you've got a lot of apartment complexes up there. And so, but you're in there, right there, within it's a beautiful new facility.
8: Yeah,
7: so I haven't seen it yet, but I understand it's pretty nice.
8: It is pretty nice. Again, I toured the facility and I was blown away by what the services they offer. And we were lucky to be able to get inside the building and have a clinic on the inside. So literally, you go inside the building to get our clinic. It's a great environment. We're looking forward to have that serve our community.
7: It's great. That's not an easy thing to do because not only when you open up a new clinic, I mean, you got to find the doctors and everything for it. Well, let's talk about that a little bit. Getting the medical community here. Mm-hmm. Are you seeing any, like sunshine anywhere on this? I mean, obviously on the residence program, you've got it there. But do you see more doctors and more medical professionals coming to Reading at all?
8: It is still a challenging market overall. Mm-hmm. You got to catch them when they finish their fellowship. A lot of them would be looking for a place to land after they finish their fellowship.
7: Sure.
8: The key is to keep track of who they are and try to appeal to what they're looking for. So, I mean, I'm interviewing, few specialists that we're trying to bring to town. Endocrinology in particular, we need in town. So I'm interviewing a couple of endocrinologists we're trying to bring to town. Same thing with orthopedic surgery. We still need more. I mean, every specialty, literally, you need more. So it's still not easy. It's still not an attractive market.
7: Sure.
8: So you got to find a niche that you can go through and attract them to come here.
7: Is it a money thing?
8: I mean, it's always.
7: I mean, I hate to get down to crass like that, but money.
8: I mean, money is always a thing, but right. It doesn't matter what we offer here in Reading, in the Bay Area, they can offer more because right. They have the deeper pockets, right?
7: Yeah,
8: and
7: of course.
8: And the market there is different. So if you start competing on dollars, it never ends.
7: And we can't win that one.
8: Yeah.
7: We're not big enough. Well, what do we offer them then? I mean, one of the things that Linda talked about, of course, is the spouses. Mm-hmm. If, you know, to come here, a lot of us, you know, a lot of them are two income families. And, but, you know, the fact that they can live in a beautiful area like this and actually have a life where they're safe and there's a lot of things to do.
8: I mean, it all depends on what you're looking for in life, right?
7: Yeah,
8: if you're
7: I
8: looking
7: guess.
8: For
7: yeah.
8: nature and you're looking for trails and looking for places to hike, place to fish, place to go boating, you know, trail biking, that would be your heaven on earth.
7: Yeah.
8: Here, but if you're looking for something different,
7: yeah,
8: and especially if you bring in younger spouses, you know, all the newer doctors, right? That may not be what they're looking for.
7: Sure.
8: So the question is not only you need to bring them, but how do you keep them here.
7: Keep them here.
8: Because a lot of time a doctor will come in for a year, get established, and the next year they're gone. That doesn't help much because then those patients don't have continuity of care and they're left hanging. So the key is how do you not only recruit them, but do you retain them? Is this model still valid? Again, especially in this market with the newer generation of doctors and what they're looking for, we may have to revisit our expectation and whether or not the model we're chasing is attainable.
7: Okay. Is it? So you've got everybody that's looking for a doctor, especially a specialist, you know, to come back.
8: Mm-hmm.
7: You know, I understand where, you know, GPs or internal medicine might be easier. But bringing back in the ones, being in a rural area, does that forgive their school loans at all?
8: I mean, depending on the program, some are qualified to do loan forgiveness.
7: Mm-hmm.
8: Other offer high signing bonus.
7: Yeah.
8: I mean, I've seen high signing bonus north of $100,000 just as a signing bonus, right?
7: Just as a signing bonus.
8: Yeah. So there's a lot of incentive you can throw at them to attract them. And
7: but you can't get into a bidding war, like you said.
8: Yeah.
7: You'll lose.
8: You know, and then how much can you offer? I mean, who has all those deep pockets to offer top, you know, signing bonus, especially if you are a private physician, let's say office of cardiologist, how many $100,000 signing bonus can they offer?
7: Yeah.
8: I mean, you know, so
7: maybe we need to build a 20-acre new physician enclave with 4-bedroom houses, you know, like 3,000 square feet, swimming pools and all that, and say, come here and you get to live here. You got to stay here for 5 years.
8: I mean, as I said earlier, we have to revisit the model that we're looking at. You know? I mean, if you look at countries overseas, we talk about the heat here, right?
7: Right.
8: I mean, you talk countries over in the Middle East, they are recruiting doctors from the United States, from Europe, and their temperature is hotter than here and longer. I mean, here it's only the summer that's hot. Over there, it's almost year-round. And they are able to attract physicians from all over the world because they get a lot of free housing, they get tax-free sometimes salaries. So they give them some benefits that attracts them there, and they go there for a few years and they come back, right? So we need to start exploring different models that we can implement to attract new doctors to town.
7: Hmm. Okay. Well, I'm relying on you for that, Sam. You know, I'm just... Yeah, and when you break that code, you let us know, okay?
8: Interesting. You will know. You'll hear it loud and clear. It's a team effort.
7: Hey, by the way, I want to mention. You showed me that you've just won another award, or you've extended your awards when it comes to stroke care and cardio care.
8: Yeah, we did receive a Gold Plus Award from American Association about our stroke care and type 2 diabetes. So this just came in a couple of weeks ago. This is issued on a yearly basis. That shows that you are following the guideline that they set forward on how you manage and treat stroke. And we've had it before, and that shows that our quality of care continued to be at the highest level, meeting the higher level of standards.
7: As you know, we sent a very close friend down to you all that it had they're not called mini strokes, but that's essentially what it's a, well, anyway, but you all came in there and she was very, very happy.
8: Now, that's that. I mean, we do so many services at Chester Regional Community, you know, Chester Regional, and we partner with our Shasta community as well on supporting one another. So there's a lot of collaboration going in and trying to provide the best care we can for our community.
7: Okay. Well, thanks for stopping by. I know you're a busy man.
8: It's a pleasure always to come and spend time with you, Carl. And it was a pleasure to see Linda this morning.
7: Well, she came in for you. Hey. You know, but she's got, her schedule is, you know, she starts at like 5 in the morning. And then she comes to work here. And today she had to leave with her because she had another appointment. Then another. And then another. And I'm just kind of like, I don't even try to keep up. She'll text me where she's at.
8: She's amazing.
7: Isn't she? Anyway, Sam, thank you so much for what you've done for our community and what you continue to do over at Shasta Regional Medical Center. And that, if you want to find out all this stuff, you just go to ShastaRegional.com.
8: Thank you, Carl.
7: You bet. Have a great day. Hey, my friends, it's going to be 102 today. Tomorrow we got the Sheriff's Office is joining us. And a couple of little surprises. Check out our website and see who's gone, because I will catch up everybody that's going to be on this week, which I managed not to do. Have a great day. It's going to be hot. Hydrate, and God bless America.
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10: News this hour at Town Hall. I'm Bob Agnew in Washington. President Trump telling reporters last night at the Oval Office that the U.S. military was carrying out more strikes in Iran as it reinstates that blockade in the Strait of Hormuz.
11: We're hitting them very heavy tonight, as you know. We're hitting them. We have tremendous amounts of ammunition. We have numbers that we haven't had in years. And we're hitting them very hard, and it'll continue, and we'll see what happens.
10: Meanwhile, the president is upgrading his plan to recoup the U.S. investment for securing the strait.
11: I want to be reimbursed because we're protecting a very rich portion of the world. We're spending money. And so what we've done is we are going to be reimbursed for protection.
10: But the president now says rather than charging the planned 20% U.S. reimbursement fee, Gulf states instead will agree to make investments into the U.S. economy. French firefighters battling to stop a major forest blaze burning near Paris from erupting again.
12: Bigger fires have been ravaging areas of southern France, but the Fontainebleau fire is exceptionally close to the densely populated region surrounding Paris. Hundreds of firefighters are battling two blazes in the Fontainebleau forest south of the capital and working hard to prevent it from getting larger again. Rescue Operations Commander Sébastien Avanal tells the AP, we're really working on the perimeter, and the perimeter of the fire is 23 kilometers, that's 15 miles. That just gives you an idea of the scale of this disaster. The goal is to try to secure it by tonight, meaning we are certain that it will no longer spread. I'm Charles de Ledesma.
10: U.S. inflation cooled last month as cost of gas, clothing, and used cars fell, providing some relief to consumers, though much of the progress could be reversed soon if the Iran war keeps getting any worse. Between May and June, prices dropped by 0.4%. That was the largest monthly drop seen in 4 years. On Wall Street at this hour, the Dow struggling, down 101 points. The NASDAQ is up 185. More of these stories at townhall.com.
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10: And we get a look at what's going on in the markets now from John Scott with the Midday Wall Street Business Report.
15: Stocks are holding steady and in positive territory after a report showed U.S. inflation was not as bad last month as economists expected. The gains came even though oil prices continue to jump on worries the U.S. and Iran may return to all-out war. Stocks got help from easing yields in the bond market, which fell after a report said that U.S. consumers had to pay prices for gasoline, food, and other costs of living that were 3.5% higher last month than a year earlier. While that's more than everyone would like, it wasn't as bad as May's 4.2% inflation rate or the 3.9% rate that economists expected for June. Less bad inflation could take pressure off the Federal Reserve, which is considering raising interest rates. For the Wall Street Business Report, I'm John Scott.
16: More at townhall.com. The European Union and Britain have imposed sanctions on Russian military intelligence officers, hackers, and private companies.
17: The EU accused them of links to a years-long cyber espionage campaign aimed at undermining the bloc. France, Germany, Poland, Cyprus, the Netherlands, Austria, Slovakia, Romania, and Finland are among countries affected. The EU targeted 9 people and 4 entities. Britain slapped sanctions on 24 people and entities. The EU says the network has targeted governments and sabotaged critical infrastructure like heating and power plants since 2010.
16: That is Keith Peters reporting. More than 200 researchers and economists, including 15 Nobel laureates, as well as others at OpenAI, Anthropic, and Google, are urging governments to create policies designed to stave off the impact of AI, something they say could have big implications for workers, companies, and public institutions. More on these stories at townhall.com.
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23: Facebook parent company Meta is more than doubling the size of its data center in Richland Parish, a $50 billion project so big, 10 power plants need to be built to supply it with electricity. The governor praising the economic impact.
24: It's going to create 7,500 construction jobs, more than 1,000 permanent high-paying jobs, nearly 1,900 additional indirect jobs.
23: The data center could eventually use 6 times more power per day than the entire city of New Orleans on the hottest day of summer.
7: So the whole data center debate thing, because AI is the future of the world and we're going to need all these big computer power plants to keep everything going and everything like that.
6: Yeah. Mm-hmm.
7: Elon's planning to build them up in space. That's what he's going to do. But as far as the ones on the ground, I came across a post. I don't know if this is true or not, but some smart person explaining how so much of this is driven by China. They started this argument in the United States. It's a whole bunch of Chinese bots convincing people that you're going to lose all your water and your electricity bills will go sky high and all this sort of stuff if you end up with a data center in your town.
6: Yeah, Russia and China are both financing a lot of this stuff. It's crazy. Yeah.
7: Because they don't want us to, you know, have the lead in AI.
6: At the same time that politician rattling off how many jobs would be created and the rest of it, I'm reminded of what you said the doctor once told you. Ask your patient how much they exercise. Cut that in half. Yeah. Ask them how much they drink. Double that. Yeah, you really have to do that for those. This factory will create 50,000 high-paying permanent jobs. Yeah, no, it won't. Never does.
7: That reminds me, I have a physical today, and I had to fill out the questionnaire before the physical today. I want to talk about that later. You talk about some questions that your doctor and your health people have no need to be asking whatsoever. Just crazy. That's socialism, isn't it?
0: or yeah. wokeness or DEI or something. What
1: Who
0: the
1: are
0: hell?
1: You to say what's sodomy and what's not, doctor? Oh, my God, that reminds me. I got to be vague about this, but my daughter and a law school friend have visited fairly recently. And this gal, oh, she is so bright, so dedicated. She is on the track of prosecuting child molesters and people who victimize children. It's really difficult work, and it's tough on your soul.
0: Wow,
1: but by God, she is dedicated and doing great work. But she and I'm gonna keep this gentlemanly, and I beg everyone involved in the program to do the same. There is a huge overlap between those who would victimize children and those who are into, shall we call it, barnyard encounters.
0: Really?
1: Yes, because it's all about taboos and the farthest you can go.
0: Oh.
1: And they're just, their triggers no longer tripped by anything within the reasonably could be called normal sexual activity.
0: Wow.
1: Yeah. Huge
0: crossover.
1: I didn't know that.
0: I thought, yeah. I've always, all my life, I've thought their brains were wired from something that happened in adolescence, something or other. But for a lot of people, it's just outside of the norm. So whether it's the awfulness of kids, and I think you should be executed, by the way, for that. Executed. I'm fine with executing you for doing that. Or barnyard animals?
1: Yeah. Yeah, indeed.
0: Do we know which barnyard animals are most likely?
1: Oh, there are a handful that are seem to be frequent choices. The classic, the sheep, of course.
0: It's amazing so often chickens make the news.
1: Chickens?
0: Yes.
1: Hmm.
0: I feel like that gets into the news way too often.
1: On a bun, yes. In my bed, no. Let's see.
0: Your bed.
1: Yes, right.
0: Your bed. I don't think they usually bring the animal to the bed. I think you go to their place.
1: Yeah. As it were. Yes, yes, yes. And she told an absolutely fascinating story about a couple of fellas got arrested 3 times for consorting with equines, horses. But, I probably shouldn't even started down this road. Turned out they had to turn them loose, though, because the statute only called for pitchers to be arrested. And these fellas were catching.
0: What?
1: Yes. This is, you know what? I apologize. Let's just, Michael, rewind the tape.
0: No. Michael's chomping.
1: Don't air this.
0: Michael is chomping at the bit for his favorite joke when it comes
1: Jack
0: to.
1: Jack makes him wear a bit because it reminds him of some of his ex-girlfriends.
0: Hey, Michael, go ahead.
2: Nay means nay.
0: Exactly. I knew you were loaded for that one.
1: Oh, gosh. What the heck were we even
0: did
1: talking
0: any,
1: about?
0: Did,
1: oh, data centers.
0: Did yes. your daughter and her friend wear the death pants? Because they're very popular with young women. We'll get to that story coming up in a little bit.
1: Stay tuned. The other data center story that I found super interesting, the Journal was reporting yesterday about all these folks in rural, I think it was, was it Virginia? Where they're pretty willing to let the data centers get built, but they highlighted this couple, they're hog farmers, barely getting by, and they sold their X number of acres. I can't remember how much it was, but they got $22 million.
0: Yeah, I can see the pushback on this. I'm from small town America, and my experience has been, people get excited about the revenue when some big company comes to town, but it changes your town for the worse in so many different ways. So,
1: well, after I get $22 million, I'm not going to be in that town.
0: Well,
1: anymore.
0: You're the,
1: I'm going to go off to the islands and consort with J-Lo.
0: The people who own that farm, yeah, I understand that, but for the whole town. But these data centers, you're going to have this giant, ugly building outside of town. And, like, giant, like, you can't even picture how big it is because we've never seen buildings this big, most of us. On the edge of town that has, like, 4 employees because it's all data center stuff, sucking up electricity like crazy, and just not really doing that much for your town.
1: Not really, no. Although they'll probably pay huge amounts of tax.
0: Probably.
1: Which helps. But speaking of tech, and this was really the story we wanted to bring up, was Apple has declared war on OpenAI in one of his last acts as Apple's CEO. Tim Cook filed a lawsuit alleging that senior OpenAI executive, a senior executive, who once sat atop Apple's own product design team, was involved in a month-long campaign to steal Apple trade secrets. And it's interesting, this writer for the Wall Street Journal, whose name is Rolf Winkler.
0: Oh, what a
1: wish
0: cool
1: my
0: name
1: is Rolf Winkler. Yeah. Anyway, he says it's not clear how strong this case is that the guy actually stole from them. But what is clear is that OpenAI is the latest in the line of Google, Samsung, Meta, Microsoft, Amazon that have all tried to run a physical device up the flagpole that uses their software and will supplant the iPhone, the iPad, etc. And OpenAI thinks, yeah, we got the software everybody wants. Apple's embarrassing itself in the AI realm. We're going to trot out a smartphone. We're going to beat them at their own game. And Apple is concerned.
0: That's interesting. I wonder why none of the other companies have rolled out a smartphone with their product on it. Reddit.
1: Oh, a lot of them have. That's the point. This is the latest. Google, Samsung, Microsoft, all of them have.
0: Yeah, but there's not as far as I know, an Anthropic phone. That's the number one AI company in the world.
1: Right. Yeah.
0: According to Elon, that Anthropic is currently far and away the best AI product out there.
1: Mm.
0: Which is interesting. Like I was doing, I don't know where some of this stuff is. So I was in Vegas recently, and I went to the big Sistine Chapel display they have at one of the enormous casinos. They have this. So it's a traveling thing that's going around the world. Somebody put together this, I don't know what you call it, a show about the Sistine Chapel. It's all of these giant 4K images of all the panels from Michelangelo's paintings on the Sistine Chapel, and having been to the Sistine Chapel, this is better than that in terms of enjoying the art. It's fantastic. It was a little pricey to get in, but it was so cool, so big, so clear, be able to look at it and the descriptions of what's going on. Really, really, really loved it. But so last night I was wanting the image, the most famous picture from that whole thing, which is actually, if you're in the Sistine Chapel, it's 70 feet in the air. And one panel, and you're looking up at it, and it's really, really, you really can't take it in that well. But it's, you know, the God reaching out to Adam, that picture. So I wanted that picture on my phone. I was going to put it on my frame TV in my room. And all the chat bots said, we can't do that. We can't give you that picture. I said, I want a 4K version of it. Said, sorry, copyright issues. So I went to Google, and I got 8 million choices. What is that whole world? When are we going to work that out? That just seems so anachronistic to me. That same thing with song lyrics. I wanted song lyrics for Bonnie Tyler when she died last week.
1: Why?
0: Turn around, Bright Eyes, because I did a dramatic reading of the song.
1: Oh,
0: and
1: nice.
0: The chat bots would say, sorry, we can't give you that. Okay, I'll go to 8 million other websites where I can get that information instantly. What is that?
1: They're in the crosshairs, and they know it. They're in the crosshairs of all these companies that are saying, hey, you're using a copyrighted material to build your system here, and you're not paying for any of it. All your big news publications and websites and stuff like that. So they've gone so far the other way just to protect themselves that it ends up being semi-ridiculous.
0: And it is ridiculous. Huh. I wonder how long it'll be before that shakes out.
1: Nothing to do. It's a total eclipse of the heart.
0: There are some lines in there I didn't know. I've sung that song at the top of my lungs, but I had several lines wrong all my life.
1: So Jim Steinman wrote it, didn't he?
0: Yeah,
1: the guy behind Meatloaf.
0: Yeah, I said that very thing last week.
1: Oh, yeah.
0: I enjoy
1: Meatloaf.
0: Remember, Michael, I broke down crying after singing the Bonnie Tyler.
2: Yeah.
0: Turn around, Bright Eye.
1: Wow.
0: Oh, I was a puddle. I was a mess. It was an emotional mess.
1: Wow. Sorry I missed that.
0: If you like anything about the Sistine Chapel or have ever wanted to see it, that display in Vegas, and you have to be in Vegas for business or something like that, oh, my gosh, pay the money to check it out.
1: Good tip.
0: I did a deep dive on Michelangelo over the last week, having watched that on one of your art history podcasts. What a kook.
1: The technical director or the artist?
0: The artist. What a kook Michelangelo was.
1: Oh, really?
0: Yeah. Oh, my gosh. Rarely bathed. He would just leave his boots on for so long that when he took them off, like, his skin would peel off.
1: Jeez. What?
0: I know. He was a half a kook.
2: I'm not much better.
1: Love the art. Yeah, your feet are falling apart too. Yeah, love the art, not the artist. Huh?
0: Socialism on the march, which is probably going to be an ongoing story for quite some time. You got Mamdani in New York and all the wackiness that he's doing.
1: Oh, and who be the Democratic Socialists of America, the DSA? If you are one of the rare and fairly patient Democrats who listen to this show regularly, thank you for being here. You've got to know what the DSA is and what they want. Wake up.
0: Yeah. Yeah. That is troubling. I can't wait to talk about that because you've been gone for a long time. We've talked a lot about the whole socialism thing and how real it is and what they mean by it. A lot of the people that say they're in favor of it and all that sort of stuff. And other things on the way. Stay here.
20: Armstrong and Getty.
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1: But the last person to speak to Graham is our 80-year-old president. The governor who chooses Graham's replacement is 79. One of the candidates being considered is 78. But he backed out because he's too important at his current job in the House of Representatives. All to save the Todd Blanche hearings, which are being co-run by 92-year-old Chuck Grassley and whippersnapper Dick Durbin, 81. The entire Congress is falling apart due to a lack of not just political will, but bone density.
2: Wow.
3: Oh, those are some pretty high ages. Wow.
2: Wow.
3: That is amazing. The Chicago Teachers Union had a big rally over the weekend that included a whole bunch of pro-Iran people. Not just anti-Israel people, pro-Iran. Join Iran in fighting the United States. As part of the Chicago Teachers Union. Okay, we'll get to that later. Wow. So we
2: got
3: these
2: to overthrow our country.
3: We got these poopy diseases going around, problems going around the country. There's different things. There's some sort of stomach bug you can get from the water, and then there's some stuff on fruit, right? It's two different things, but they're happening at the same time, and they're all over the country. And so if you get an upset stomach, it might be one of those. Anyway, this is from NBC7 in San Diego. A San Diego infectious disease doctor said it's probably best to stay away from fresh produce for the next week or so, even if you wash it.
2: Wow. Is he talking about just in San Diego or everywhere in America?
3: It's California. A fecal parasite illness known as cyclosporiasis has now reached California. So, yeah, don't eat any... I'm not going to eat a fruit or vegetable anyway, so it's pretty easy for me. But those of you who
2: pray for your colon,
3: those of you who do, don't for a week, I guess, even if you wash it.
2: Please, they found a wacka doctor. Please, I'm going to keep shoveling spinach down my throat like I'm Popeye. Look at me. It's done me nothing but good.
3: How much time I got, Michael? Do I have time for this?
4: You got a minute 30.
3: I got a physical today, and I had to fill out the form ahead of time. Here's some of the questions. Within the past 12 months, were you worried that your food would run out before you got the money to buy more? I declined to answer. At any time in the past 12 months, were you homeless or living in a shelter? I declined to answer. This is from my doctor for my physical. In the past 12 months, has lack of transportation kept you from any appointments? Declined to answer. How hard is it for you to pay for very basics like food, housing, and medical care and heating? I declined to answer for my physical today, where they're going to take my blood pressure and see how tall I am.
2: Progressive politicians saying, hey, have the doctors ask people to collect evidence that we need to spend even more tax money.
3: No kidding. Also, this question. Within the last year, have you been kicked, hit, slapped, or otherwise physically hurt by your partner or ex-partner? I declined to answer.
2: Oh, hell yeah. Three times today.
3: What the freak is the doctor doing asking this? Take my blood pressure, my height, see if I'm too fat. Or I need to change my lifestyle or whatever. God, I hate that so much. Those of you who answer those questions, I don't know what's going on there. We're going to talk about socialism coming up next. It's ugly, man. Really ugly.
2: It always fails. Please, please.
0: Armstrong and Getty.
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0: hard to wrap your head around how they could wrap their head around that.
1: Yeah, that's why I think it's a mental illness.
0: Yeah. Yeah, I think for a lot of people it is. For a lot of people, though, as we've discussed many times, like the Red-Green Alliance that really came together in the Iranian Revolution in 1979, the Marxists thought that they would win the day and that the Islamists were just an ally of convenience. And the Islamists thought the same thing. Turns out the religious fervor was even more hot than the Marxist fervor, and the Islamists absolutely won the day. But I think, you know, the ideologues actually running this stuff, they think, yeah, we'll use these idiots, and then we'll take power, and it'll all be great.
1: Well, have we talked about the Scott Wiener thing that happened while you were on vacation? Have we talked about that yet?
0: No, I'm aware of it.
1: Yeah, so that was the proof, as several people have written really recently, that the center of gravity for the wackadoos in the Democratic Party has moved from the sexuality stuff, that's over, to the anti-Israel stuff. Mm-hmm. And so, sorry, Scott Wiener, you were, you know, a gay guy who was pro-trans and all. Nobody cares about that anymore. It's, where are you on Israel? And you took money from AIPAC, so sorry, you're an enemy. That's right. How quickly that has all changed. And look at the Chicago Teachers Union, whatever thing they had there. It wasn't about boys and girls sports and trans bathrooms. No. It was about up with Iran.
0: Boy, and that's such a great example of how revolutionary politics works. You're in the in group until you're not, and then you're up against the wall, and you're Trotsky sitting on the toilet taking a nice pic.
1: Absolutely. Scott Wiener, who was a hero to that crowd, walking through the park to the Pride event, being screamed at by people in his own crowd.
0: Right.
1: Because now he's
0: out of step with the party line.
1: Wow.
0: Yeah, unbelievable. So speaking of that sort of thing, there's a great piece by Scott Atlas, who's a doctor. He's a professor with the Hoover Institution. And I didn't know his parents were immigrants. And he was just talking about the United States and how attitudes have changed because his parents got here, learned the language as quickly as they could. They never saw the deck as stacked against them. They worked like crazy. They became successful. He loves this country, and he's talking about what he calls the selfie generation and how, you know, you post it and look for validation. If you don't get it, the explanation is always the same. The system is rigged. The deck is stacked. Someone else has too much. The appeal of socialism to young Americans isn't really about economics. It's about having someone else to blame. When you haven't succeeded after being given every advantage, it's easier to claim the system is unfair than to admit personal failure. And he says what's tragic is that the narrative of societal unfairness is being sold as compassionate. It isn't. It's condescension packaged as solidarity. Tells young people they're victims, incapable of rising, dependent on redistribution, owed a life they haven't earned. It robs them of the one thing my father's midnight taxi shifts gave me, the knowledge that I could do it myself. Really, really powerful piece, really good stuff. And then you've got this. It's funny how this didn't get picked up by the liberal media. The story in the Wall Street Journal about this cashier who makes $33 an hour at Costco. He's a cashier supervisor, and now he's worth well over $1 million. He and his family have a nice house. They've been to Europe a couple of times. He's smart. He's worked hard. He happens to be a black man. Not that that really matters, but and he's had a great American dream life. He's got great health care and the rest of it. He's respected. It's funny. And he works at Costco. Now, you know, he's in the upper levels, but yeah, the free market works. Then you got this. And I'm just throwing a handful of things against the wall leading up to something big. New York Post is doing a story about this New York City Housing Authority supervisor. He's the plumbing supervisor. He made a little under $500,000, including nearly $332,000 in overtime, nearly 2,600 hours in overtime in a year, while he was simultaneously running two private plumbing companies. It's the most Soviet story you could ask for. And Mamdani wants to expand the New York City Housing Authority to have even more power, have more money rolling through it. And the idea that it wouldn't end up in Soviet-style corruption is just hilarious to anybody who knows how these systems work. Here's another story. New York sees dramatic exodus of millionaires, causing nearly $11 billion in lost tax revenue, according to a new study. Started before Mamdani, but it's continued apace, as they say. The exodus of high earners is absolutely

0: shocking. In New York, the top 1% earners pay about 45% of all income taxes. You know, we could get into the details.
1: To which I always have to throw in, if that's not their fair share, what would be? If 1% paying almost half is not their fair share, what would be their fair share?
0: Yeah, yeah. And so the wealthy, the high earners are fleeing New York and New York City in as fast as they can. And the Wall Street Journal picked up on this, the editorial board writing, "One secret to Zoran Mamdani's political success. When high-earning couples depart the city, young socialists arrive." And they get into more statistics. There's been an exodus from the state, 112,000, almost 113,000, vamoosing in 2020. That's one in every 100 resident taxpayers. Not residents, taxpayers. Another 96,000 on net moved out between 21 and 24. That's a lower number. But high earners and married people have continued to leave in the largest numbers. The data showed that almost 14,000 taxpayers left the state in 2024. That's the last numbers we have available. The greatest net loss of taxpayers was among married filers with incomes between $100,000 and $500,000, a net loss of 8,200, or more than half of the total net out migration in 2024. The highest out migration rate was for households making $500,000 or more, about one in 100 of whom moved out that year. And they're pointing out how that's going to be a catastrophic loss of tax revenue. So anyway, I wanted to get to this, unless you have more on that, Jack. And I'm glad to hear that you're talking about this in my absence. Because it is so troubling to see this utterly corrupt political philosophy masquerading as economics.
1: 1,006.
0: Yes.
1: I just looked up at the TV. I have now seen the guy flipped up in the air by the Buffalo 1,006 times.
0: Right. Right.
1: Wow. Yep. Wow. It appears to be the most important issue in the country. Old men being flipped in the air by bison.
0: Wow. Wow.
1: Never mind America's Marxism or a war with Iran. Bicism on the march against our elderly fat population.
0: Right. Yeah, exactly. What about bisonism and its threat? So I thought this was absolutely terrific. This happened to be just before the election of Mamdani. This is a person of the center left trying to wake up Democrats to what the Democratic Socialists of America is, the DSA. And it's a great metaphor and a great description. Michael, let's hit it.
2: Which one?
0: 85 through 88 is earlier discussed. Do you have a pen and a pen? You can jot it down. Anyway, go ahead.
3: It's no secret that the Democratic Socialists of America hate the Democratic Party.
4: I think we're all on the same page that we hate the Democratic Party. The
5: Democratic Party is not really our friend. It isn't.
3: So why are the DSA such major players in the Democratic Party? This odd relationship can be understood with the cuckoo analogy. In nature, the cuckoo survives by trickery. It lays its egg in another bird's nest. The unsuspecting parents raise the imposter as their own until the cuckoo grows strong enough to push the true chicks out. The DSA is the cuckoo inside the Democratic Party.
6: DSA is not the Democratic Party.
7: We must separate ourselves from the toxic Democratic Party.
8: We can put forward a clear, aggressive, principled strategy that pushes back against the Democratic leadership and the Democratic Party as a whole.
0: It's interesting that all of those voices were from official DSA proceedings and board meetings and that sort of thing, saying, look, we hate the Democratic Party. We have got to get rid of it from within, exactly as she was describing the cuckoo.
1: Yeah, energy. David French in the New York Times was writing the other day about how Democrats would be better off to recognize that left wing that has risen and won all these primaries hate Democrats more than they hate Republicans. As soon as you figure that out, you'll be better off.
0: Next chunk, Michael.
3: DSA candidates run as Democrats in safe blue districts. They slip through low turnout primaries. And once inside, they use the Democratic label as camouflage while advancing an extremist anti-American agenda far beyond the party's mainstream.
9: I don't agree with the Democratic Party, but it's a great tool.
5: The Democratic is a tool that we use.
3: Once in office, DSA candidates take orders from DSA's internal enforcers and working groups. City halls and state houses start running as socialist machines controlled by the organization, not the Democratic Party, and certainly not voters.
9: They have to have a connection with DSA's internal politics, and they have to be committed to the eventual goal of building a separate entity from the Democrats.
0: Go ahead, roll on.
3: DSA are revolutionaries, and the Democrats are their first victims. And in city after city, DSA victories prove their plan works.
2: I think that the model that we used in New York is 100% replicatable.
3: And just like the cuckoo, once the DSA grows strong, it pushes the true Democrats out, hollowing the party from within,
8: building towards political independence, and tearing apart the Democratic Party.
3: The DSA is not here to strengthen the Democratic Party. It is here to consume it.
9: We're not here to make the Democrats a little bit better. We're here to actually enact socialism. And socialism is not just better capitalism. It's overthrowing the entire capitalist state.
10: It's our duty, DSA, to cultivate this power.
0: And I want to just point out one more time to drive it home. Every single voice that was describing the strategy of the DSA, other than the narration, was DSA leaders. That wasn't critical people saying they need to drive out the Democratic leadership. No, that was them saying it.
1: Yeah, and so we talked about this while you're gone a lot. Mark Halperin's writing how the leadership in the Democratic Party just doesn't realize what a threat this is, and he can't believe they're blind to the fact that Bernie Sanders, who is a socialist, he says it out loud. It's not like a name people call him. That's what he calls himself. He would have been the nominee twice for president in the Democratic Party if they hadn't rigged the system against him. It's not just some like blip, one-off weird thing that kind of occurs over in the corner. It might be, well, it probably is, where all the energy is.
0: Yeah.
1: And yeah, they need to watch out for that or they're going to get taken over.
0: And the Chuck Schumers of the world believe we managed it before. We managed Bernie before. We'll manage it again. You're not going to manage it. It is going to absolutely overwhelm you. Quick word from our friends at Incogni. 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
1: Candace, I was looking up at some stuff about the hearing around Charlie Kirk's killer, Tyler Robinson. Candace Owens has no conscience, does she?
0: No, she's evil.
1: Wow, it's hard to imagine being a human being like that. Where you think, you know, it would be a cool way to make money. I'll try to convince dumb people that his wife is working for the Jews and had him killed. Oh, I know she's a mom with kids to raise and all she is a victim in this story, but I don't care.
0: Somebody's going to do this. I might as well get rich doing it. Yeah, that's her attitude. More on that to come.
1: Wow, that is wild. I need to tell you about death pants. Man, you might be wearing them right now. You probably aren't, especially if you're a guy. If you're a woman, you're already wearing the death pants. Stay tuned.
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1: The Beatles went up to Elvis's house in Los Angeles to visit with Elvis. And I remember John telling me,
2: You should never meet your heroes. I would never meet Elvis, Mick, if I were you.
1: And so I didn't. I took John's advice, which is really stupid of me, really. But
2: I mean, I would love to have met Elvis. Why did I take John's advice?
1: So put me off. So I wanted to keep my Elvis to myself, my version of Elvis. So I didn't want my version of Elvis shattered like John's was. But yeah, maybe my Elvis version would have been different.
3: Mick Jagger, who's doing lots of interviews right now, man. If you want to know what Mick Jagger thinks, he's done about, as far as I can tell, 10 hours of talking in the last week. That was with Conan O'Brien. So you can hear everything you've ever wanted to hear about what Mick Jagger thinks about anything.
4: Including the fact that he doesn't believe he ought to be lecturing his audience about politics.
3: Oh, I didn't hear that.
4: New York Times tried to get him to talk about his relationship with the audience and brought up Bruce Springsteen and others. He's like, I'm trying to help them have the best time they can possibly have. I'm not there to lecture them.
3: My favorite thing I saw recently was somebody brought up the whole world's greatest band thing. And he said, oh, please, that is so ridiculous.
4: Oh, yeah. World's greatest rock and roll band. It's a slogan. It's
3: also,
4: it's not peer reviewed.
3: He was talking about one of the interviews. He was talking about how much ego you've got to have, or you have, or get when you're young and you're a big star. Because you know you're standing in front of 50,000 people who adore you, and you do that night after night. That will have an effect on your view of the world. But luckily, when you get older, you come to realize it's a persona. It's like being on an actor in a play, kind of. And it really has nothing to do with who you actually are.
4: Right. Your job is popular.
3: Yeah. And you're good at it. But that doesn't mean you're anything else, any different than anybody else.
4: Right.
3: I just saw this. Somebody got kicked out of the first leg of the Tour de France, which apparently is going on right now. It's a bicycle race for wearing AI glasses. But I haven't been able to figure out what the advantage would be. What would the advantage be of wearing AI glasses, you suppose?
4: I'd have to think about it. I don't know. I don't know that much about bike racing.
3: I'm concerned about the death pants that exist out there. I've come across several things about the uniform of young women today, and it is more uniform than uniforms practically ever have been in my memory. Pictures, I see it in the college town I live in all the time. You'll see a gaggle of women on a street corner. Young college-age women, they're all dressed exactly the same. Their jeans are all the giant wide-leg jeans of exactly the same fade color with a crop top, belly-showing shirt, and some sort of white tennis shoes. And there'll be 20 women that are all dressed exactly the same. I mean, it'd be hard to make them dress that way. Make them dress exactly the same, people would revolt against it. But voluntarily, they are all dressed exactly the same.
4: Looking like some sort of bare-bellied military unit.
3: But the pants keep getting wider and wider and wider. And Zara has, it's a company that makes pants, the flowing wide leg trousers. The pants have gotten so wide that people are tripping and falling on them. They're getting caught in their shoes or their clogs or whatever. And they're calling them death pants, as there have been several injuries, people ending up at the hospital for tripping over their pants. So watch out for the death pants, I guess.
4: Darwin pants.
3: We never got to this last week. CNN accidentally ran a hilarious tweet from somebody who said they had somebody claiming to be a congressman with a made up name. And CNN didn't even check to see if they're actually a congressman, where they said they were at the hospital talking to Mitch McConnell. And actually, Mitch McConnell beat him in a staring contest. So he's doing fine. What?
4: I love that.
3: CNN aired that.
0: Armstrong and Getty.
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7: News this hour at Town Hall. I'm Bob Agnew in Washington. Federal Reserve Chairman Kevin Warsh is pledging to make high inflation a thing of the past. Promise he made as he appeared for his first congressional testimony as Fed chairman.
8: Inflation's a choice. The members of our committee have no tolerance for persistently elevated inflation, and we share a resolute commitment to ensure price stability.
7: Fellow U.S. senators today remembering South Carolina Senator Lindsey Graham. Republican Tom Cotton of Arkansas says Graham was a staunch supporter of the U.S. military from his very first appearance on Capitol Hill.
9: When Lindsey arrived in the House in 1995 as the first Republican congressman from South Carolina's 3rd Congressional District since 1877, he brought with him a sense of duty and responsibility, a love for liberty, and a resolute commitment to America's national security.
7: South Carolina Governor Henry McMaster has appointed Graham's sister Darlene Graham Nardone to complete the remainder of his Senate term, saying it was fitting that his little sister finish the work of one of the state's longest-serving senators. Wall Street is off to a quiet start, despite all the turmoil now in the Strait of Hormuz.
10: I'm Seth Sutel, and this is Markets in a Minute. Stocks are holding steadier on Wall Street after a report on inflation last month wasn't as bad as expected. Oil prices rose some more on worries that the U.S. and Iran might return to all-out war. The S&P 500 rose 0.3% in the first hour of trading Tuesday. The Dow added 54 points, that's about 0.1%. The NASDAQ Composite rose 0.7%. Chip stocks and other AI winners rose. Chip company Broadcom climbed 2.6%. Several big banks rose, including J.P. Morgan Chase and Bank of America, after reporting better profits than expected. Seth Sutel, New York.
7: And on Wall Street right now, the Dow's down 79 points. More at townhall.com.
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7: Hundreds of economists are sounding the alarm on the need for guardrails for AI.
13: Hundreds of economists are urging immediate action to address how artificial intelligence could transform the economy while putting many people out of work, saying AI could become radically more powerful over the next 10 years. The Stanford Lab says the letter has so far been signed by more than 200 economists and AI researchers, including 16 Nobel Prize winners. The letter compares the AI transformation to the Industrial Revolution, but on a much shorter timeline, and calls for leaders to create incentives and guardrails to ensure that AI complements humans and benefits society. I'm Lisa Dwyer.
7: Oil prices on the rise. Brent crude right now up by $1.49 a barrel. Meanwhile, West Texas crude up by about $1.02. You'll find breaking news and analysis at townhall.com. President Trump is set to address the nation this week. He'll do so at 9 p.m. Eastern Time on Thursday, but he gave no hint about the topic of that speech when he spoke with the Salem Radio Network's Hugh Hewitt.
14: All right, I'm looking forward to your speech Thursday night. 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
15: It's just going to be a speech like a lot of my speeches.
7: A proposed legal settlement with the U.S. government would require the Keystone Pipeline Systems operator to pay a hefty civil penalty.
16: The penalty of nearly $27 million over a major oil spill in Kansas in December 2022. Canada-based South Bow would also spend about $40 million to prevent future accidents under terms of the agreement filed in U.S. District Court in Kansas. The 2002 rupture dumped nearly 13,000 barrels of heavy crude oil into a creek in Washington County. The company disputes the allegations. John Scott reporting.
7: And you'll find more of these stories at townhall.com.
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4: Three weeks ago, Trump administration members, including Secretary of State Marco Rubio, blasted Iran for seeking to monetize the waterway.
5: No country is allowed to charge tolls or fees on an international waterway. I don't think we have anybody to convince around here in that regard. I think all the countries in this region would agree with us.
4: Today, Iran's foreign minister, attempting to capture irony, wrote, "The president of the United States is absolutely right," stating he agrees that a country guaranteeing safe passage deserves compensation, arguing, "Iran has always been the guardian of the strait and will remain so forever. 20% is, of course, too much. We will be fair."
6: Snarkiness even among leaders we're at war with. I'll be darned. Trump explaining here why we should do the toll thing there in the strait.
7: We're going to keep the strait, and we'll probably run it. We'll become the guardian of the strait. Maybe we'll call it the guardian angel of the strait. And we should be reimbursed for that. We guarded it for nothing. And now we're going to guard it. We're going to get paid for guarding it. A lot of money. But we just want to be reimbursed for doing all of this, for putting our people in danger. But we're really not putting people, we're really saving people.
6: 20% is a lot. It's classic Trump, where you throw out a really, really big number off the top of your head and go from there. I haven't come across anybody who thinks this toll will ever actually happen. If it did, it would be $30 million for the really big ships to pay the toll to go through. That's a lot. But what would the collection mechanism be, and you know, all kinds of different stuff there. Nobody seems to think that's actually ever going to happen.
8: You idiot. A toll booth, please. It's well established.
9: I doubt they take checks.
6: You got a big wooden thing that comes down, and the boat can't go through until you pay the toll.
8: Exactly. You got the change bucket. The captain just leans over the rail of his boat and hurls the change down into the bucket.
6: Here's Trump with more explanation of where we currently are in this whole thing.
10: This is almost a military skirmish. Now, with all of that being said, you have to get people that want to make something. We had a deal with them 2 days ago. And then they said, oh, we can't make that deal. We have to negotiate it further. And this is what they've done for 47 years. The difference is nobody negotiated like I do. And this should have been done by Bush and Obama and Biden and people before them, frankly. It's 47 years they've been ripping off everybody and really hurting and killing thousands of people.
8: So all of that is true, but now what?
6: Right. So we haven't even talked about. So I said yesterday, Trump should go on TV tonight and explain to the American people how Iran getting a nuclear weapon would be the worst day in world history. And nobody's been willing to stop it, as he just explained, and we're going to stop it now. And the price of gas is going to go up for a while, but we're going to deal with it. He should make that case. He should have made that case before the war started, but he should have made that case yesterday, since the blockade is back on as of 4 o'clock this afternoon. When it was announced that Trump was going to go on television Thursday evening, I thought, okay, here he goes. He's going to explain to the American people why this is important and what we're about to do. Nope. Trump is going on TV Thursday night and is asking the networks for time because he has new evidence on how the 2020 election was stolen.
8: Oh, no.
6: That's why he's going on TV.
8: Oh, boy. I hadn't heard that.
6: Yeah. Apparently, there's some new information about how foreign countries, probably Russia, intervened in the 2020 election and how it was stolen. So that's why he's going on TV. Not to deal with the war with Iran, to re-energize the 2020 election was stolen debate. Which, why that makes any difference anymore? You won a second term fairly easily.
8: You could make the argument that we got to root out any electoral fraud, certainly, but, I mean, there are ways to do that.
6: You know, with the primetime address, seriously, when I heard he was going to address the nation, I thought, okay, here it comes. You know, we're about to do something, but we're going to take Karg Island. Oh. He's going to prepare the United States for casualties and gas being expensive.
8: I was certain that was what the topic was. I was absolutely certain of it.
6: Nope. Nope. Oh, it's 2020 election stuff. I know. It's absolutely unbelievable. Here he is talking about a nuke. 56, please, Michael.
10: If we didn't bomb them, they would have had a nuclear weapon long ago. 1 month within 1 month from the day we bombed them, they would have had, if we didn't do it, they would have had a nuclear weapon. If they had a nuclear weapon, Israel would no longer be with us. And the Middle East probably would no longer be with us. Because you saw, they sent missiles to five different countries that never even knew they were involved. Because they're stone cold crazy. They are crazy.
6: Yeah, you keep saying that. You keep saying that, but you don't seem to actually believe that they're crazy. Because you keep claiming that you made a deal with them. They've shown no willingness or interest in a deal whatsoever. But you keep pretending to yourself? I really am flummoxed by this whole thing. I can't wait to read years from now the history of it. When Marco Rubio or J.D. Vance or whoever talks about what was going on behind the scenes, if it was the whole wishes being the father of your thoughts or...
8: It'll be Maduro too.
6: I get that in the beginning. And you can excuse him for thinking that they would be able to pull that off. And, you know, sometimes
8: I'm not sure you can. No. But I'll hear you out.
6: Well, okay, but that just makes you wrong. You're wrong. You thought you could do it and it turned out you couldn't. With a big strike and decapitate them and everything like that. You were wrong. And in Joe's mind, badly wrong. But after that, though, for the last however many months, when you keep talking about, I'll never understand. J.D. Vance should never be president because of that one quote. You know what's right. Cool? You know what's really cool is the Revolutionary Guard now realizes that being against the United States all these years was a bad idea. He's not a dumb guy. He's the last. The last thing he is a dumb guy. Why in the world did he say that?
8: Yeah, I know. I know. It was ridiculous. And, yeah, well, I just, again, every single clip I respond to the same way. What now? Yeah, they suck. Yeah, they're crazy. Yeah, they're religious fanatics. Yeah, they're trying to get a nuke. Yeah, you knocked back their nuke program a long time. Yeah, their Navy is at the bottom of the ocean. Yes, their air defenses are decimated. Now what?
6: Well, I feel like there are two options. You do the go full-on war, open the strait militarily, take the island, probably have to put boots on the ground, lose life, that sort of stuff. How long you'd have to hold that before you'd root out all the IRGC? I mean, would we be sending troops into interior Iran like we were doing in Afghanistan for a while, trying to root out the Taliban? I mean, what would
8: and have a like? Surge? Yeah. Yeah, great.
6: Or we shouldn't have lifted the blockade in the first time. Leave the blockade on. Do it for a long time. Choke them off until they run out of money. Don't let them make any money.
8: That was the Joe Getty policy, as you may recall.
6: So the regime falls.
8: Why the hell are you letting up the pressure, I says to myself. Well, I said to you good folks at the time. Anyway, what's in the bag?
6: Because let's play what's I'll in the bag. I'll tell you what's cool. What? I'll tell you what's cool is they changed their mind. They've come around. Oh. That's why you let up the pressure.
8: Wow.
6: Go ahead, Michael.
2: For 47 years, this country has been a thorn in our side. It's been kind of a basket case for Democrat and Republican administrations. The coolest thing about the progress we've made over the last few weeks is that you see people within the Iranian system, senior leadership, even IRGC officials say, you know what? We may have some animosity, we may have some mistrust, but we recognize the way that we've done business with the United States for 47 years is a mistake. Let's try something else. We're going to verify that, of course, but we're certainly willing to try something else if they comply.
6: You've got to be kidding.
8: And they didn't comply for 20 minutes.
6: No, and I don't know why they didn't, because they had a really good deal. I don't know why they didn't just keep cashing the checks and working on getting a nuclear weapon behind the scenes. 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
8: Yeah. 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
6: There is a Trump's going to speak from the Oval Office soon, so we'll see, supposedly about the war, not the 2020 election, or Trump watches. So I just saw up here, it reminded me of something. Biggest footwear mistake you're making in the gym. I don't know if I'm making a footwear mistake in the gym, but it reminded me.
8: I think I may be making that very footwear mistake.
6: Really? What is it?
8: Yes. It's not wearing the death pants. It's. I'm guessing it's wearing the maxi padding running shoes
6: that's
8: to work
6: true.
8: Out.
6: That's true. I stopped doing that because it's not great for some of the exercises I do.
8: It's too wobbly.
6: You tip over, yeah. If you're going straight forward with various things, those super tall running shoes are pretty cool. But man, if you need to do anything like brace yourself lifting weights or something, they're not the best.
8: Mm-hmm.
6: Really not very good. But there's a new guy at the gym. Is so huge. He's among the hugest people I've ever seen in my life.
8: Wow.
6: I almost want to talk to him and say, hey, what's it like being so huge? And not in a, he looks like the dad from The Incredibles. Do you remember that cartoon for kids movie?
8: Sure.
6: He's built like that guy. Like it's cartoonish. He's so wide. I like, where do you get t-shirts, dude? And he's not in a ripped sort of muscular, like on a magazine sort of guy. He's definitely, he looks like 0% body fat, but he's just so wide. I can't imagine how miserable it'd be to go through life. There's no way he could sit in an airline seat. No way. He'd have to buy three seats.
8: Right. So I'd love to see the guy. So take a clandestine picture. That's not at all unethical or weird.
6: It's going to look pretty gay.
8: Yeah, yeah. Is that like the woman who just gets tanner and, well, guys like this too, tanner and tanner and tanner till they look like a catcher's mitt?
6: He just
8: can't see, or it's like anorexia in reverse. Mm,
6: this guy looks like it's just the way he was built and also lifts weights. It looks very natural, but he's so wide. His shoulders must be, I don't know how far that would be, 4 feet wide? It's maybe he's a robot of some sort. I don't know if he can even be a human being.
8: It could be.
6: And then the amount of weight he lifts with the bar actually bending. The bar does not bend when I lift weight.
8: Oh, my God. I can't imagine what multiple of what I lift it would take to bend the bar.
6: I know.
8: I can barely lift the bar. It's terrible.
6: I hate when I have to move the bar when somebody's put the bar somewhere else and just carrying the bar. It's so heavy.
8: Wow. Wow.
9: You should just give him a quarter and see if he can break it in half.
6: There you go. See if you can tear a quarter in half. I've seen it done, sir. If you can't do it, you are a wimp. I can outrun him. Surely he can't run very fast.
8: I don't ask him. I don't know. Well, you might find out if you can outrun him after he catches you taking pictures of him.
6: I did want to talk about the DSA, which is in the news a lot. Maybe an hour for the Democratic Socialists of America Party. Jonah Goldberg had a great screed he went on Twitter last week. He's really worked up about this socialism stuff because he's written several books about capitalism and socialism being awful and all that sort of stuff.
8: Oh, boy. Speaking of lefties, the man with the world's worst voice is back in the news.
6: Oh, yeah. Great.
8: I think it's legit to actually. I'm sorry. Well, I know some of you are screaming, don't do it, you bastards. Well, I swear to God, I'll find you.
11: The weird guy who brought us Graham Plattner.
12: The vocal fry and the weird, I'm a little offended guy.
6: That guy. Back in the news.
8: Yes, that guy is back in the news.
6: Fantastic. Stay tuned.
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1: California man recently set a Guinness World Record by solving two Rubik's Cube puzzles while skydiving. The previous record was almost two. Didn't even get his name on Tuesday. They asked his family, they're like, you don't want to put his name on it? They're like, yeah, put dumb mother. They're like, we're not going to do that. They're like, then leave it blank.
2: People in their stunts. I don't know. I guess you gotta get the clicks, get the Instagram followers or something.
3: I guess.
2: Maybe I'm too old to understand the need. I don't know.
3: Yeah.
2: I was just looking up at the TV. So Norway got beat by England in World Cup soccer, and they returned home. And oh my God, even though they only made it to the final eight, 100,000 people turned out in the streets to watch them land at the airport and get off the plane. Fighter jets came and intercepted the plane and flew next to it as it landed. And then the striking Viking, Erik Haaland, got off the plane carrying his stuffed raccoon that he bought at a Texas boot store, which is pretty funny. Crowd going wild. That's really fun. I guess because they don't have an NBA team or you don't have other sports to cheer for or whatever.
3: And getting to the Elite Eight, that's a hell of an achievement.
2: Oh, heck yeah. Yeah.
3: You seem to be poo-pooing it. I won't have it.
2: I don't know. Should we be rooting for France against Spain today since it's Bastille Day?
3: Go ahead if you want to.
2: Hansen, our executive producer, believes there's been an uptick in attractive young teachers having sex with high school boys, which is a story that, when did that first like erupt as a thing? And then I remember us talking about it on the air decades ago and then getting all kinds of emails. I was about to say text. This was before text existed. Emails from people say, yeah, it happened in my school. Just nobody talked about it. So it had been a thing apparently for maybe forever. It's just not something that made the news.
3: Right. Who's the attractive gal? And was it Washington State who ended up marrying?
2: They got married and stayed together a very long time.
3: Yeah. Kids. Yeah. Yeah.
2: But it's almost always somebody very attractive, and it's some sort of reliving your high school popularity thing. I don't know what's going on.
3: I think
2: there.
3: So. Woman seeing her beauty vanish, desperately clinging to it, her sexual power. Yeah.
2: Here's a substitute teacher who was going after a 14-year-old man. 17's one thing, 16's one thing. 14 is really young. Anyway, she was sending naked snaps every time she showered. God, I want you so bad, she would say.
3: Jiminy, it's not fair.
2: Something wrong with you.
3: No kidding.
2: Wow. This is new. Ukraine reportedly has struck 116 Russian vessels in the Sea of Azov over the past week and a half, are the numbers that came out. One-way attack drones. 116 Russian vessels. That's a lot.
3: Mm.
2: Between that and all the oil refineries, and the fact that your lifespan as a Russian soldier when you hit the front is 20 minutes now, right. At some point, Putin's got to be thinking, is this a good idea? Should I keep doing this?
3: And I don't mean to be inhumane comparing lives to money, but it reminds me of, you know, the old saying, how'd you go broke, bit by bit, then all of a sudden, that's how you run out of guys and you have to, like, institute a widespread draft, and that will not go over well. Russia's in trouble.
2: Yeah. We got a lot on the way. If you missed the segment, get the podcast Armstrong and Getty On Demand.
0: Armstrong and Getty.
3: Your personal information is valuable and far more accessible than you realize.
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1: Part of our thesis here is that people do not want their candidates grown in vats. They want people who are real human beings, and they want people who do not look and sound like the vat-grown people who've been leading this country off a cliff for the last century. And that was Graham.
2: Ooh. Oh, boy. Oh, boy. You know, I just misplaced, I think, Nellie Bowles of the Free Press, hilarious description of his voice. That is Daniel Moraff, part of the brain trust that recruited rapey Nazi fake oysterman Graham Plattner to run for the Senate in Maine. And he almost got away with it, too, if it weren't for you kids. But so Moraff is half of this brain trust with

0: They're made a fortune in hosiery, according to the New York Times. Hey, you know what? I don't care what I make a fortune in, hosiery, light bulbs, you know, cow manure, whatever. His grandfather, Harry J. Katz, was a notorious libertine described as the Playboy Prince of Darkness with a multi-million dollar trust fund. He claims to have slept with 4,000 women.
1: And what? Ran a,
0: yes.
1: What?
0: This is the grandfather, yes.
1: Wow.
0: And ran a vanity publication whose poetry editor would go on to be known as the Unicorn Killer after murdering his ex-girlfriend in 1977.
1: That's quite the family lineage.
0: Yeah. So the younger Katz, Morris Katz's father, David Barr Katz, is an award-winning playwright best known for finding Philip Seymour Hoffman's dead body. How interesting that trajectory from super successful, driven businessman to perv, to playwright, to fake Marxist. Well, real Marxist.
1: Yeah. Just
0: rich kid. All right, so that's...
1: But basically accomplishing nothing.
0: Yeah, exactly. Oh, I'm sorry, I almost left out Katz's mother, Julie Merberg, who's a prolific author of left-wing picture books for preschool-age children. Popular titles include My First Book of Feminism, My First Book of Feminism for Boys, Diversity is a Superpower, and No, My First Book of Protest.
1: God,
0: for
1: I would,
0: toddlers.
1: I would hate you. You are a long day.
0: Because you can't wait till these kids get to kindergarten to start indoctrinating them. The book includes a footnote explaining that Katz's publisher rejected the author's idea of using, quote, images of my penis instead of cartoon drawings. Oh, that's Katz himself. He tried to follow in his mother's footsteps by writing an illustrated guide to puberty for curious boys. That doesn't at all seem groomy to me. But that's Katz. Let's make our way back to Daniel Moraff.
2: Who were grown in baths and had never done or said anything.
0: Now, in contrast to his partner,
1: how much of that is you know, you shouldn't make fun of somebody's voice. That's what they were born with. How much is that just the way he was born, and how much of that is an affectation?
0: 100% affectation.
1: You think?
0: Please, yeah. Play
1: it again. Who would do that?
2: Who were grown in baths and had never done or said anything?
0: Come on, he just wants to be the ultra effeminate. Intellectual male, you know, barely male,
1: wow.
0: Male, quote unquote. Yeah,
1: that's not the way I'm reading it.
0: In contrast to his partner Katz, there is no contrast to Katz. Moraff is a left-wing activist with degrees from Brown and Yale, and is called a mad scientist who helped to recruit Plattner because he wanted Democrats to nominate, quote, real human beings or cloned rats. He's the grandson of the guy who founded the toy stores that became Toys R Us.
1: Wow.
0: And served as the toy chain's first president.
1: Wow.
0: Yes. Yeah.
1: Did he get fooled? The kid with the weird voice, did he get fooled?
0: By whom?
1: Well, because if his thing was we need to get real people. Well, was he fooled? Because Plattner's not a real oyster farmer. He, whatever the hell that is, and nobody'd ever heard that term in their life before. He sold a few to his mom. I mean, so he's not a real person.
0: Right. I think he just thought that he came across as one.
1: Okay, well, I'll buy that, but.
0: Oh, here it is. I love this. This is actually, what's his, Andrew Stiles in the Washington Free Beacon. Given his pampered background, it's unclear what qualifies Moraff to assess whether or not someone is a quote unquote real human being. There is also the glaring issue of his voice, an effete insufferable whine rarely encountered beyond the decidedly inhuman confines of elite graduate schools. It shouldn't be legal to sound like that.
2: Who were grown in baths and had never done or said anything.
0: Give me 81B, Michael.
1: It shouldn't be legal to sound like that. It's pretty funny.
2: I think if what the voters wanted were people who were grown in baths and had never done or said anything that they might regret their entire lives, we'd have a very different country.
1: But so is this writer suggesting that lots of people sound like that in certain academic circles? Oh,

0: my God. Yeah. I can't imagine sitting around and not saying, what is going on here? Why is everybody talking like this?
1: I remember
0: talking
1: asking,
0: like what?
1: Ages ago, one of us, I think it may have been me, it doesn't matter, posed the question on the air. Hey, gay guys, what is it with the lisping? I mean, lisping is literally a speech defect, and it has to do with the, you know, your formation of your tongue and your teeth, or maybe your hearing, or, you know, whatever. Why do gay guys lisp like that? And we had gay guys say, yeah, it's just a cultural norm. It's kind of a signal. It's fine. And this guy's cultural norm is talk like he barely has even a little testosterone.
2: I think if what the voters wanted were people who were grown in vats and had never done or said anything that they might regret their entire lives, we'd have a very different country.
0: So you talk like a cartoon porcupine? That's what you decide to do?
1: Morav reportedly likened Plattner to Barack Obama in the early days of the campaign, didn't bother to subject the candidate to a normal vetting process and ill-advised decision in respect. Along with his business partner and fiance, Leanne Fan, Morav was convinced that Plattner was a historic figure destined to lead a revolution. And the New York Times columnist Matthew Iglesias praised Morav as, quote, a new force in politics specializing in populist outsiders.
0: Yeah. Is it that hard to find somebody that is actually a working class person who believes what you believe? That isn't a rapist, by the way. That would help.
1: Oh, by the way, you know, I knew Nellie Bowles had said something about this that was worth mentioning. She absolutely has murdered the New York Times. The New York Times is now a zombie. It is dead because Nellie murdered them for the way they handled that rape accusation story.
0: We talked about that a lot last week. Mark Halperin was huge on that. Like, they need to answer for this. Why did they got the story is that CNN, Jake Tapper was presented exactly the same information as the New York Times was. The New York Times decided to make it not a story you even remember happening, whereas CNN ended the guy's career, political career, with it, with the same information.
1: Right, exactly. The New York Times essentially caught and killed the story, as they say. Well, we called it an inoculation story, where they give you just a little dose of the truth, so you build up an immunity to it, then the next time you hear it, you ignore it. But, yeah, they buried the actual physical assault part, as you guys were discussing, downplayed it completely. And you know, some of the victims said, look, I got corroborating sources. Here are their names. Here are their numbers. They're willing to talk to you.
0: Never called
1: and
0: them.
1: They did not call them. It's right. Absolutely shameful.
0: Well, I remember you counting the paragraphs at the time. It was 26 paragraphs before they got to the most exciting thing they were even willing to reveal, and they didn't reveal the best stuff they had.
1: Right, right. And then Nellie goes on to talk about, for instance, Jody Kantor of hashtag MeToo fame went on CNN to defend Plattner and explained that what Plattner did was not at all as bad as what Trump has done. And I quote, the way my colleagues reported on them were not like classic abuse allegations. They're mostly like, quote, being his boyfriend gave me a view into him and I did not like what I saw. Quote, there was one allegation of crossing line physically, but I think that means that these are pretty different accusations than, say, the ones that President Trump faced. This is a hashtag Me Too leader who ignores rape because it's her side. Stephen King, who really needs to just shut up and write about unholy cars and killer clowns. So tell you what, if you knew the whole truth about everyone in the Senate and House of Reps, those chambers would be dead empty. Jesus said, let him without sin cast the first stone. And Nellie writes, I'm out of touch with straight male behavior, so someone just level with me here. All men don't rape, right? That's a rare thing, yes? Yeah, Nellie, it is. It's extremely rare, and it's horrible. Wow. Wow. All right.
0: So where are things currently on that? He got out, but so they're going to have a quickie primary or something to try to choose somebody?
1: Yeah. Mm-hmm.
0: I think he's going to disappear into the dustbin of history, would be my guess. Lan Hee Chin disagreed with me and thought he had some staying power.
1: Nellie Bowles writes, I'm not worried about Graham. He'll have a very successful second career on the podcast circuit. He'll reemerge suddenly with some new theories about who killed Charlie Kirk. Congratulations to Graham Plattner on your upcoming fortune.
0: Wow, I hope that's not true.
1: The tough-talking oysterman. A regular guy.
0: Wow.
1: Oh, boy.
0: How did the universe begin? That's our topic next segment. I came across this reading last night and then did a couple of questions to Grok and ChatGPT. I found this stuff fascinating, just absolutely fascinating. Probably heard it before, but I'd forgotten it. So it was exciting anew about all kinds of things. So stay tuned for that. Also, can't wait to get an hour for Jonah Goldberg really went out after the DSA and the way the mainstream media treats that party, the Democratic Socialists of America, in a way that they would never treat a conservative group.
1: Sure. Yeah.
0: For obvious reasons. But it's pretty interesting. So that'll be an hour for it. Lots of stuff on the way. Stay here.
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1: I go buffer fast, I go buffer slow. In the buffer grass, in the buffer snow. I've got buffer bars, I've got buffer flow. I'm a buffer star, I'm a buffer pro. Buffalo. Buffalo.
2: Lots of buffalo memes erupting for obvious reasons over the last couple of days. I like any of the ones where a buffalo is at a podium with a microphone. I'm not taking any more questions or, you know, that sort of thing.
3: I've missed that.
2: I retweeted that. You should look at our Twitter thing. There's lots of fun stuff on.
3: Okay. this is my favorite story of the day. I love the way it's written. It's so dopey. Peanut butter is typically more of a pantry staple than an art supply, but 800 pounds of the creamy spread are the centerpiece of a museum installation that opened on Thursday in the Netherlands in honor of the artist Wim T. Schippers, who died last month at 83. So this famous Dutch artist dies, and his lifelong dream had been what he called pindakaasvloer, or peanut butter floor, which is a big octagon, can't remember what shape, doesn't matter, with like a foot deep of peanut butter on the floor of the art gallery. 3.2 pounds per square foot, the smooth kind, not the chunky kind, must be spread as evenly as possible, according to the statement on the museum. You can follow the smell all the way from the atrium up to the exhibition in the third floor. He had dreamed since the 60s, Jack, of this peanut butter floor art, but hadn't managed to pull it off during his lifetime.
2: What a load of crap. You know, I've really tried to be
3: Wait. Said the museum director. It's both a parody of art and an invitation to think about art differently.
2: All right. I talked about this a while back. I've tried to be way more open-minded than I've ever been about abstract art, and I've watched a couple of videos about it with people explaining it, and I'm trying to, and I went to the MoMA in San Francisco and looked at some art. But, okay, so I'm willing to grant that some of it has some merit and maybe requires some talent, but, man, there's a lot of it that is just crap and is just a ruse. I swear to God. I don't care. Yeah. If all it is a big block of red and you say, no, it demonstrates the simplicity of art. It's the opposite of the effort. No, that's just crap. Don't give me that. It's just crap.
3: Yeah, my son was
2: on the floor.
3: A fine arts major, my least money, he seemed to enjoy it though. He took a performance art class and explained to me some of the, performance art that the folks in the class had done. And some of it seemed utterly ridiculous to me, but some of it I thought, wow, okay, I get that. That's okay. That is actually art. But this is my favorite sentence from the story and one of the reasons I brought it up. Schippers, the dead artist fellow, who's buried just in the woods, unmarked grave by his friends, at his request, which is interesting.
2: Yeah.
3: Anyway, Schippers was a beloved and eccentric cultural figure in the Netherlands, where he produced provocative television shows, wrote poetry, composed music, and once directed a play performed entirely by German shepherds. Oh, my God, I'd pay a dollar to see that. You know, there was more barking than I expected. You know, this link. Wow. Hang on. That's on my computer. It's it's a YouTube video of his quote unquote play. Going to the Dogs is the title of it. Good Lord. This guy was a beloved figure in the Netherlands. You know why? Because of the American security umbrella that has covered Europe since World War II and enabled them to put on German Shepherd plays and smear peanut butter on the floors of their art galleries and call it art.
2: I had tickets for the show, front row seats on a Friday night, but it got canceled. Please.
3: Oh, boy. Play performed entirely. Come on.
2: I went the second night. It was open, but the lead actor had the cone on, and it just was hard to enjoy.
3: It was so distracting. I couldn't take him seriously as the romantic lead.
2: Right, wearing the cone.
3: The cone of shame.
2: Oh, my God. If you miss a segment of the show, get the podcast, Armstrong and Getty On Demand. Got some interesting stuff for hour four. Performance art.
3: Woof.
2: No kidding. A lot more. Stay here.
4: Armstrong and Getty.
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9: News this hour at Town Hall. I'm Bob Agnew in Washington. In his first congressional testimony as Fed Chair, Kevin Warsh today pledging to put the brakes on high inflation.
10: If we get policy right, and I can assure you we will, the inflation surge of the last 5 years will be a thing of the past.
9: Stocks are holding steadier on a calmer Wall Street after a report showed U.S. inflation was not as bad last month as economists had been expecting. Senate colleagues continue to remember South Carolina Republican Lindsey Graham, who passed away over the weekend. Wyoming Senator and fellow Republican John Barrasso said Graham's rough upbringing helped him combine a sense of humor with a toughness that led to a strong national defense commitment.
11: He was the funniest man in the United States Senate. His humor, it was like super glue. It brought people together, kept them together. Lindsey and I traveled the world, often to war zones. And when you travel with Lindsey, you visit a lot of tough places around the world.
9: Senator Joni Ernst of Iowa said Graham's interest in national defense began a long time before he earned himself a place on Capitol Hill.
12: Before he ever set foot on this floor, he wore the uniform of the United States Air Force, serving 33 years between the Air Force, the South Carolina Air National Guard, and the Air Force Reserve.
9: South Carolina Governor Henry McMaster has appointed Darlene Graham Nordone, that's Graham's sister, to complete the remainder of his Senate term, saying it's fitting that his little sister would finish the work of one of the state's longest-serving senators. Supreme Court Justice Amy Coney Barrett has told lawmakers a sharp increase in threats targeting her and other justices is increasingly encroaching on their personal and family lives. Barrett, along with liberal justice Lena Kagan, testified to Congress today. It's a rare event for members of the High Court to do that. With violence on the rise, they're seeking millions of dollars to enhance security for judges around the country. More from townhall.com.
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9: Tough times for some dairy farmers in Vermont.
15: That's because some dairy processors gave up on the state. A recent wave of dairy plant closures highlighting pressures like high cost and aging infrastructure. Vermont dairy farms face an $8.65 loss per 100 pounds of milk, while California and Texas farmers are seeing profits. Elected officials are seeking reforms to support the industry, but the future remains very uncertain. Jason Walker reporting.
9: Biden's stock taking a hit, losing as much as 8.2% of its value today after investors were underwhelmed by detailed test results for the company's latest experimental Alzheimer's drug. Results from a mid-range trial of direnersen raised more questions about the relationship between dose and benefit in patients. Breaking news and analysis at townhall.com. A prominent billionaire has omitted a once close friend from this year's list of charitable donations.
4: Billionaire Warren Buffett has excluded Bill Gates' foundation from his annual donations this year, following disclosures of the Microsoft co-founder's ties to convicted sex offender Jeffrey Epstein. Instead, Buffett will donate about $6 billion to four foundations connected to his own family. Most of Buffett's charitable gifts since 2006 have gone to the Gates Foundation, but in March, Buffett told CNBC that he hadn't spoken to Gates since before the Epstein files were released in 2025. Gates has denied any knowledge of Epstein's crimes and has not been accused of any wrongdoing. I'm Marcela Sanchez.
9: Amid rising oil prices, it's been a mixed bag on Wall Street. The Dow is struggling. It's down about 66 points. The high-tech NASDAQ thriving. It's up by 285. You'll find more on these stories at townhall.com.
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4: President Trump announced in a post on Truth Social the Republican Senator Lindsey Graham had passed away and added, quote, details and arrangements to follow. Wait, why are you in charge of the arrangement? He has a family. Lindsey would have wanted us to serve cheeseburgers.
5: So Lindsey's sister's going to be the senator until November anyway?
6: Yep, so it seems.
5: Yeah, I saw.
6: You see where Mitch McConnell put out a picture of himself in the hospital to prove he was still alive, and the internet immediately said AI.
5: Yeah, well, it's a problem with AI.
6: Yep.
5: I saw Lindsey Graham interviewed, I don't know how many years ago, where he said his sister was his greatest achievement. The fact that she's turned out good is makes him happier than anything in his life. Because, man, both their parents died. He's 19, she's 13. He adopts her and takes care of her. That's a lot.
6: Yeah, saw a bunch of interviews from his small town that he grew up in and where he lived, and he would just go home all the time from D.C. He was not one of those denizens of D.C. He was home in South Carolina all the time. He would just go to the Walmart in his ball cap, and people would say, hey, Lindsey, you'd say, hey, how you doing? Just acted like a regular guy when he was home. Really, it's really an interesting character.
5: So socialism is in the news, and I hope that didn't make you roll your eyes or dive for the dial to turn it off to hear more talk about socialism. It's interesting that it's comeback. It's funny, my son and I were talking about this in the car just the other day, like how this has made a comeback. My dad explained to me when I was like 6 years old why it doesn't work, and I never doubted it once because it made perfect sense to me. If everybody gets equal stuff, nobody's going to try. And I thought, okay, it makes sense. That was the end of the conversation. That's all I needed to hear because
6: the rest is just details.
5: It makes perfect sense.
6: Yeah.
5: And it's just all you got to do is look around you. Oh, my God. But collectivism or whatever you want to call it, Marxism or whatever, it's coming back, obviously. I was on one of your fancy pants Twitter feeds with smart people explaining where Rousseau came in on this whole conversation a good 80 years before Marx did his writing. Rousseau invented a lot of this stuff, the great French philosopher. Every premise of contemporary progressive ideology traces directly back to one man who had never met a noble savage, that was his term. Never raised a child and never lived according to a single principle he preached, just like all of these other people. Marx, Rousseau, Plattner, all these people who like socialism, never had a job, never raised kids usually, never like lived any of the real life. It's amazing. Right. Anyway, Rousseau's foundational claim, a man is naturally good and civilization corrupts him. Which sounds compassionate, but it's the most dangerous idea in the history of Western political thought, because if a man is naturally good, then every failure, every crime, every inequality is caused by the system, not by the individual. Responsibility evaporates. The oppressor is always external. The victim is always pure. This is the complete architecture of wokeism in one sentence, and it was written in 1755.
6: That's an excellent point.
5: Yeah, that's good stuff.
6: I disliked Rousseau since I first read him in college, but it hadn't occurred to me that, yeah, that's like the DNA of it.
5: Yeah, it really is. Anyway, so Jonah Goldberg of The Dispatch took a break, thank God in my mind, from everything Trump and got back to one of his greatest things he's ever written about is the free market and capitalism versus socialism and all that sort of stuff. He's written many books over the years, works for The Dispatch now, and he went on several screeds over the last couple of weeks with all these candidates winning as part of calling themselves Democratic Socialists and beating out the mainstream Democrats. I'll read a little bit from this because I thought it was good. We hear a lot about how democratic socialism isn't communism, has no similarities to communism, and people who suggest it does are ignorant, McCarthyites, or both. Mainstream media pundits, academics, and democratic politicians insist that the democratic socialism of the DSA, that's the actual party, Democrat Socialists of America, that's where Mondami came from, right? Has nothing to do with communism or revolutionary or violent communist struggles. Jonah Goldberg writes, I have no problem conceding the definitions of democratic socialism and communism are very different, and that there are sincere democratic socialists who aren't communists. MLK Jr. wasn't a communist. The founder of the DSA, Michael Harrington, wasn't a communist either. But it's worth noting that within the Democratic Socialist Party, there are a bunch of affiliated caucuses, they call them, because they have different branches within their party that they call caucuses. And many of the caucuses are avowedly and openly communist. And nobody in the DSA ever has to explain them away. For instance, the Liberation Caucus is a self-described Marxist, Leninist, Maoist caucus. This is in quotes. This is from their website. Right. Marxist, Leninist, Maoist Caucus and Democratic Socialists of America. It defended the murder of the two Jews outside the Capitol back in 2025. DSA was forced to condemn the shooting, but did not condemn the Liberation Caucus in their own party. The Liberation Caucus has a dedicated Common Misconceptions About Maoism page.
6: Wow.
5: Isn't that amazing?
6: Wow.
5: Mao, who killed more people than maybe any human in the history of the planet, certainly is in the running, tens of millions. The Liberation Caucus recommended reading list does not include any titles promoting Swedish-style social democracy, which is what your socialists are always talking about. No, we just want to do what Sweden does. It's
6: what your Caitlin Collins on CNN is always trying to tell you that the DSA is, for instance.
5: Right. Goldberg writes, it's mostly a dog's breakfast of Marxist-Leninism, black nationalism, and of course, Maoist doctrine. And he has the links if you actually want to read about it. The Marxist Unity Group is another DSA faction that is officially in its party and not being, you know, booted out or anything. Among its 7 points of unity is fight the Constitution, in which they openly say we want socialists to fight and overthrow the Constitution. The Red Star Caucus, yet another group, explains that it's a Marxist-Leninist caucus in the DSA. Our primary goal, all this is in quotes, our primary goal, the goal which informs all of our organizing work, is to abolish capitalism and ultimately to achieve communism. It's on their webpage.
6: Right.
5: Red Star conceives of itself as an ideological center in the DSA. Then there's the Communist Caucus, which rejects the notion that power can simply be taken via the ballot box. It rejects mere reform as incrementalism, not a solution. They insist that the DSA has a great potential for promoting and unifying working class struggles, but they need to come at it much harder. We believe there are many avenues that feed into the democratic road to socialism. Our vision pushes further than social democracy and leaves behind authoritarian visions of socialism and the dustbin of history. Okay. So Jonah Goldberg ends with this. I have looked in vain to find evidence that any major media outlet has asked DSA candidates to repudiate these caucuses by name or even meaningfully engage with the fact that they are fully recognized caucuses and factions within their party. Nobody's having to speak for that at all. And he goes on to say, we can only go too far with the guilt by association arguments, but the simple fact is that they are literally associated with these groups. They may not be members of these groups. They may even privately oppose them or work to minimize their influence within the party, but they are still a part of an organization that does not reject them. Maoists and communists are in their tent. If a Republican candidate was a member of some broad front that had openly Nazi and fascist organizations committed to overthrowing the Constitution within it, I don't think we would hear a lot of, well, actually, conservatism and fascism are very different things. The way we hear, actually, democratic socialism and communism are not the same thing.
6: Right. Right.
5: I thought that was really good, and everybody should know that. And the mainstream media, yes, should make these DSA members who have won, I don't know how many different primaries recently, including the one in Colorado, and then that guy that's leading currently for the Senate nominee in Michigan, make them openly say, disavow those other parts of their group.
6: Yeah, they'd lie about it, but they at least need to be asked about it. I wonder if we all need to take a sacred vow. If you encounter any member of the mainstream media, ask them. Why don't members of the DSA ever get asked about the openly communist members of the DSA? About the Maoists in the DSA.
5: The people whose whole goal, according to their own website, is to overthrow capitalism or the Constitution.
6: And overthrow the Constitution, right, yeah. Yeah. Why don't you ever ask them that? I would love to hear that question come from every man, woman, and child with a conscience in America until it gets the job done.
5: That was news to me. I didn't know that the DSA was full of people that hardcore, openly. I assumed they had hardcore people like that, but not openly that hardcore and getting away with it. We're a Maoist organization? Here are the myths about Mao. Is your website? Oh,
6: I
5: my
6: wish Trump
5: God.
6: Was at all effective in talking about this stuff. Or somebody could step out and take the lead on this. Just somebody with a platform big enough that folks wake up to it. There are plenty of folks on the conservative side of things who aren't fully aware of what the DSA is, and it's troubling.
5: Well, I wasn't aware that those groups were in there as open as they are about their goals.
6: I didn't know. I knew there were openly communists that were at the heart of the movement, but I didn't know they had like separate factions of different sorts of communism and were recognized caucuses within the party.
5: And accepted.
6: Yeah, and accepted.
5: You couldn't be like part of the Republican Party, obviously, and or run against mainstream Republicans and win. And no, I'm a Nazi. We're part of the Nazi Party. We believe in National Socialism and the eradication of, well, the Jews thing. You might have to be a Democrat. Then at that point, you couldn't be a Republican.
6: And then, as we were discussing earlier, the fact that the Democratic Socialists say openly, oh, we're here to supplant the Democratic Party. We're going to shove their leadership out and take over the party in the name of socialism. Can you imagine the Republican Party saying, yeah, the Nazis, they keep saying they're going to take over the party, but we need them for our coalition. That's
5: right.
6: Sick.
5: The thing I would like to know is how big these various groups are. How many people are in them? Is it tens of thousands, hundreds of thousands, millions? I'd sure like to know.
6: Are they big enough and wily enough and brutal enough to take over the politics, though, of places? The answer is, yeah, clearly, like in New York and in Colorado and everywhere else, they're winning elections. Bernie Sanders, Graham Plattner, who, you know, he's gone, but his ilk will remain. So they're effective. Never mind the numbers, although I'm curious about the numbers, too. How effective are they? Very. Is the answer.
5: The takeaway in Jonah's point, I think, really was none of these candidates that say they're members of the DSA should get away with being on Face the Nation talking to Margaret Brennan without her making them disavow those other factions.
6: Yeah.
5: Or even, how can you be a member of a party that has avowed Maoists and communists in it? Like, how can you even be in the party, let alone disavow them?
6: Maoists?
5: Yeah. Here are the myths about Mao. What?
6: Wow.
5: That's crazy.
6: These are crazy-ass times, man.
5: Crazy-ass.
2: Things are getting weird, and they're getting weird fast.
5: I'd say you're right, Elon. More on the way. Stay here.
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1: And we would like to invest tremendously in the United States as opposed to charging a fee. And I like that, actually, because I don't think anybody should be able to charge a fee for the straight or for any other straight relationship in terms of other sections of the world. I don't think anybody should be really in that position. But we were doing it as a reimbursement. The Gulf states are going to invest a tremendous amount of money into the United States, and that was very satisfactory to me. I think it's actually much better.
2: Okay, so let's explain what's going on. Trump, off the top of his head, came up with the idea of a 20% fee for ships to go through the strait yesterday. Then he realized, oh, I didn't realize the Secretary Marco Rubio said that would be horrible just like 3 weeks ago. And everybody explained to him how it would be horrible and undoable and all kinds of different stuff. So he's backed off of that within 24 hours. And now it's countries investing in the United States. And they'll promise to, and they may or may not. And you'll never know, because how would you even keep track of that anyway?
3: I'm picturing the cabinet going from probably in the early days saying, sweet mother of God, he said what? To now it's like playing a board game. President said we're going to be confiscating all the airliners right. on Earth. Oh, okay. Why don't we explain that we're actually in favor of free air travel and we just wanted to ensure that pollution's held under control. Okay, great. Yeah, I'll put that out. Oh, it's just ridiculous. A couple of World Cup notes.
2: Yes, I'm watching the soccer.
3: The greatest rivalry in sports on Earth, England v. Argentina.
2: Didn't know that.
3: Brief history.
2: They're playing tomorrow. They've
3: only played 5 games over 150 years. Here's the 5 games. A match so violent, it prompted the invention of the red card.
2: Oh, really?
3: Yeah, that's England-Argentina. A goal so controversial, it became known as the hand of God. That's when Maradona punched the ball into the net for the winning goal for the World Cup back before there were replays.
2: Oh.
3: Ref missed it. Looked like a header from his angle.
2: Oh, okay.
3: Even though it was clearly he punched it in with his hand. A goal so sublime, it became known as the goal of the century. Allegations of vile racism, endless chants about the Falkland Islands. Well, that's a little uncomfortable. They fought a war. Margaret Thatcher, anybody?
2: The Falkland Islands are part of Argentina, and I couldn't have told you that for $1 million.
3: Yeah, fought a war over it. The ejection of soccer icon David Beckham and an effigy of a player hanged outside a London pub. It's both countries are crazy about the rivalry.
2: I didn't know Beckham, who played for England, got kicked out of one of their matches. Wow. And
3: yeah.
2: And if you're kind of a casual-ish fan, you've probably at least heard of Lionel Messi, considered maybe the greatest player of all time. And he plays for Argentina currently. He's an old man now, but he'll be playing tomorrow.
3: When the two sides met at London's Wembley Stadium in 1966, tempers frayed so quickly that Argentina captain Antonio Ratin was sent off after a series of vicious fouls. He refused to leave the pitch for 8 minutes before ultimately taking a seat on the red carpet that had been exclusively reserved for the Queen. Wow. I didn't even get into the referee is a Jew and he fixed the game controversy.
2: Wow.
3: That's emerged in the wake of Argentina-Egypt.
2: I didn't know that.
3: More on that to come. I can't
2: remember. And a bunch of other stuff. If you miss, you get the podcast.
0: Armstrong and Getty.
2: Every spam call, every scam text, every sketchy email with your name, each one starts the same way. Somebody found you.
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2: The governor of New York just signed, whatever you sign as governor, banning data centers' existence in the state. First Nations statewide ban of these AI data centers. That's wild.
3: Yeah, that's, is that a thing?
2: I don't know if that's even legal. And then my other breaking news, Trump is one of the wackiest people who've ever lived. Certainly the most powerful wacky person to ever live. There will no longer be a 20% toll on the Strait of Hormuz, less than 24 hours after he imposed a 20% toll and sent the markets going in, everybody talking and articles written here and there.
3: Well, you got to write your articles fast.
2: You do.
3: Yeah, I'll take care of that tomorrow, boss. No, write it today. Oh, boy. So I found this discouragingly believable. The match in the World Cup between Argentina and Egypt was one for the ages. I've got it on the DVR. I haven't watched. I'll watch the second half probably.
2: That's Argentina-Egypt. And then the next one, who did they beat the most recently? That was really good, too. They fell behind early.
3: Yeah. Anyway.
2: Egypt, though, you got to watch that last 10 minutes. It's incredible.
3: Okay. Will do. The thriller on the field was also a prelude to something much bigger and much darker. Within hours of the final whistle, an anti-Semitic conspiracy theory was born. The idea began galloping across the internet that a cabal, including Benjamin Netanyahu, the Mossad, Lionel Messi, Argentine President Javier Milei, and the FIFA had conspired to rig the game for the Argentine team. Now, Jack, there was evidence. I'm just asking.

0: This guy's not Jewish at all, but the internet believed he was for a while, and this conspiracy theory went wild. Always the freaking Jews. I am so sorry, my Jewish friends. Anyway, it was bunk, which brings us to utterly soulless, evil grifter and prayer on the weak-minded Candace Owens.
1: You can spend $1 billion on influencers because this is all becoming increasingly inexplicable. You are asking me to be an idiot, actually, and I cannot do that for you. Someone once commented beneath this show that if the situations were reversed and there were this many verifiable lies that Charlie told regarding the murder or assassination of his wife, Charlie would be in prison awaiting trial. And I actually agree with that assessment. We are way beyond coincidence. This is now a full-blown conspiracy.
0: So that's her grift now, and she's making lots and lots of money, and it's absolutely evil, mining gold from the corpse of her quote-unquote friend and his grieving widow and little children with her bizarre-ass theories. I found this super interesting. Michael Shermer wrote a book about conspiracy theories, cleverly titled, where is it? It's something like conspiracy. Oh, conspiracy. Why the rational believe the irrational in 2022. I don't think I bought that. I think I will, though. And he starts with the Charlie Kirk thing and how in the preliminary hearings about the evidentiary hearings for Tyler Robinson, the guy who shot Charlie Kirk in the throat.
2: Allegedly the evidence, and also actually.
0: The evidence is overwhelming. For example, he confessed to the crime by text to his transgender roommate, both by text and then in person. His own parents recognized him from released images, said that the rifle he used matched that of his grandfather. Robinson's DNA was found on the rifle's trigger, a spent cartridge casing, two unspent cartridges, and the towel used to wrap the rifle. Surveillance footage showed Robinson jumping down from the rooftop where the fatal shot appeared to have been taken, and bullet cartridges recovered at the scene featured engravings made with a tool found in Robinson's bedroom, along with a shell casing engraved test shot. And this is not even an exhaustive list.
2: No, because you had the testimony from the girlfriend, boyfriend, roommate about the engraving on the confession, that's a good place to start. But then also that Robinson had done the engraving and he knew all about that.
0: Yeah, yeah. And he points out that this is not an exhaustive list. And you might assume that given all this, the vicious conspiracy theories sparked by Kirk's assassination, which have infected our society ever since, would have faded. But you would be wrong. Then he goes into some of the conspiracy theories. Turning Point USA, Erica Kirk in the Mossad and or Israel was involved in the murder. Primary purveyor of this conspiracy theory is the soulless Candace Owens. Or two, the CIA programmed Robinson as part of a mind control mission that also apparently roped in Charles Manson at one point. Or three, false flag, deep state, inside job, etc. Or four, staged hoax, psyop, or fake death. All of these are kicking around the internet. And Mr. Shermer believes that it all has to do with what we've discussed a couple of times already, proportionality bias, a well-documented concept in the study of conspiracy theories. It kicks in when there's an imbalance or mismatch between the size or importance of an event and that of its purported cause. And he points out the assassination of, he points out first that the Holocaust was a giant horror perpetrated by a giant horrible regime. And so for most of history, there haven't been conspiracy theories about that because there was congruence between the proportions. But like John F. Kennedy's assassination by a lone loser is way out of proportion. So it went crazy.
2: Yeah, and I suppose to a certain extent, the idea that 21 Saudis could take planes and bring down two biggest buildings in the whole country, that's not very proportional either.
0: Well done, sir. That's his key example that he's working his way toward. Jackie Kennedy, for example, upon learning that Oswald was the assassin, said of her husband, and I hadn't remembered hearing this quote, he didn't even have the satisfaction of being killed for civil rights. It had to be some silly little communist.
2: Mm.
0: Princess Diana, they mentioned, but consider 9/11. How could 19 guys with box cutters, wonder 9/11 truthers pull off the biggest terrorist attack in U.S. history. There must have been other forces at work, they insist. An inside job by the Bush administration, etc. We've all heard the stories.

0: many times, but it's all about proportionality bias.
1: Yeah, I want to reread the one quote I got here from Alan Moore, who I don't really know, but you say he's a really, really big deal as a writer. The main thing that I learned about conspiracy theory is that conspiracy theorists believe in a conspiracy because that is more comforting. The truth of the world is that it's actually chaotic. The truth is far more frightening. Nobody's in control. The world is rudderless. Some people can't handle the fact that the world is rudderless.
0: I loved your Lindsey Graham illustration of that point.
1: Oh, but that was good. I have no memory of it.
0: No, you said less scary to believe. Go ahead.
1: Yeah, it's way better to believe the Russians killed Lindsey Graham than the idea that your aorta could blow up today. Just out of nowhere, like Lindsey Graham's did.
0: It's 1,000 to 1 on the scary meter.
1: Yeah,
0: David Harsanyi in the New York Post is talking about the same thing. And he says there is no way, given what has become clear in court, that anybody could doubt that this guy was the killer. And like Candace Owens, and I almost hate to even mention her, although she has such a giant platform, it doesn't matter. She's claiming there's no way he was shot with a 30-06 rifle, a 30-06 rifle bullet. More likely, he was killed by an exploding microphone or some other device, that was wielded by some silent assassin in the front row or whatever.
1: So the original guy who was doing the Q stuff, QAnon stuff, that he had the website, and what was he claiming? I work in the CIA, and I know all this stuff.
0: Yeah, really deep in intelligence, yeah.
1: He was just jerking people around for his own amusement. Yes. I get that. And then at some point when he realized, people are getting hurt or killed or this is causing trouble, he came forward and said, I was just jerking people around.
0: Yeah.
1: This is a bunch of crap. I don't understand.
0: But those who profit in that, it's worth mentioning, explain that away as, come on.
1: See, but I get him because I like jerking people around too. It's fun. But at the point that you got some grieving widow crying and her little kids because people they've had to move because there are death threats because they think she works for the Jews, then it's not so fun anymore. So right,
0: you've got to be evil to perpetuate it.
1: You got to be full on evil to
0: flat
1: do that
0: effing evil
1: for cash.
0: Yeah,
1: it's incredible. Yep.
0: I agree completely. I'd like this from Harsanyi to wrap up the conversation. Sure, some genuinely naive listeners may have been gulled into falling for Owen's manic nonsense, and sure, the trial might suck some of the macabre entertainment out of the case, but conspiracists, often under the impression of just asking questions, is a virtue in and of itself. They rarely get the facts in the way. A conspiracy theory is a never-ending string of half-truths threaded together to create a narrative that's impossible to disprove. And conspiracy theories only grow with every denial. And when they can no longer grow, the conspiracist just moves on to the next enticing topic.
1: Yeah. So what is going on with... Why for most of us can we just accept that the world is random and chaotic and sometimes one nut job can change world history?
0: Oh, gosh, I don't know. I had a conversation with one of my kids the other day about anxiety and anxiety medications and how widespread it is and what it is in the world and that sort of thing. And I made the remark I've made many times. I'm pleasantly surprised when people's minds work correctly, including my own. Why some people have that weakness, I don't know. I don't want to judge them because I find it more satisfying, or I would prefer to be able to help them / straighten them out. Although if they're too far down that road, I think they're too far gone. But Harsanyi finally writes, until the rest of us forcefully stigmatize, mock, and explicitly reject the people who spread this garbage, they will persist. Consider them stigmatized, mocked, and rejected around here.
1: Well, if you, like in your personal life, though, I don't mean the radio show, in your personal life, if you confront somebody on this stuff, do they just Do you straighten them out or do they just cut you off?
0: Oh, it's so hard. Yeah, well, number one, that's likely. And number two, as David Harsanyi put it, it's a string of half-truths that are impossible to falsify.
1: Right, yeah.
0: He was married to the daughter of this company whose CFO.
1: That's what Tucker does. He's the best at that. Yeah. He is the best at that.
0: Is that a coincidence?
1: And what company did his dad work for? Halliburton.
0: Right.
1: That sort of thing. Okay.
0: Right. Yeah. How do you falsify that?
1: You can't, which is what they got going for him.
0: The referee isn't Jewish, and even if he were, it wouldn't matter. Sweet mother of God, people. Oh, my God.
1: We will finish strong next.
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1: Are you familiar with the hottest summer trend, the hot girl walk? 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It's a separate thing we do. Look for it at Armstrong and Getty On Demand.
2: Does everything need a name?
1: Of course it does. The hot girl walk.
2: Yeah, right. So one final note on the conspiracy theory thing, which I find fascinating. I had heard about this story, but I'd forgotten that psychologist Leon Festinger coined the term cognitive dissonance.
1: Okay.
2: Dissonance, rather. Cognitive dissonance. Discovered in the 1950s, he was studying a doomsday UFO cult that believed that on December 21st, 1954, a great flood would be unleashed upon the Midwest. Cult members believed that they should avoid the effects by going to a mountaintop to await a mothership that would arrive just in time to whisk them away to safety.
1: Did that happen?
2: So, yes, it did. So, wait, I misread it. No, it didn't. So, Festinger is studying this group, and he and his colleagues joined the group with the intention of recording their reactions when the world did not end and no flood was in sight. But when all of that happened, the doomsdayers did not recant their beliefs. Rather, they doubled down and re-upped their evangelizing, rationalizing their apocalyptic error with familiar excuses. For instance, they had miscalculated the doomsday date. The date was not a warning. The date was a warning, not a prophecy. Predictions were a test of members' faith. The prophecy was fulfilled physically, but not as expected. Or the prophecy was fulfilled spiritually, but not physically. And he ended up writing a book, When Prophecy Fails. And one of his students wrote a 2007 book that's fairly famous, documenting thousands of experiments in which people repeatedly spin-doctored facts to fit their preconceived beliefs. Because humans go to great lengths to avoid reasons to question their deep certainties.
1: Now, I always assume everything has an evolutionary reason, so wonder what that is. Wonder why we developed that way.
2: Probably primitive man, our only deep certainties were about don't mess with a bear and fire hurts if you sit in it. And you wanted that's bedrock knowledge, and you can't lose it.
1: Maybe. I don't know, or various beliefs about the world have always existed, and we all have to believe them together for cohesiveness of our tribe. I don't know.
2: So when Og the caveman gets gored by a mastodon,
1: or flipped in the air Oog by a bison,
2: does Oog the caveman go around saying, "Oh, you believe it was just a straight-on mastodon goring? You're a fool."
1: Right.
2: It was the Jews.
1: Good question.

0: God's closure.
1: Hell yeah.
0: For the show is nearly done.
2: Oh, that's so good.
1: Here's your host for Final Thoughts, Joe Getty.
2: Let's get a final thought to wrap up the show for the day. There he is pressing the buttons in the control room, Michelangelo. Michael, what's your final thought?
3: Yeah, if you're a parent, teach your kids to read and write, but also as a little kid, teach them capitalism versus socialism.
1: Mm-hmm.
2: There you go. Or call it the free market, freedom, economic freedom. Jack, final thought?
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2: Or if you subscribe to the One More Thing podcast, it automatically downloads for you. That's right. The Armstrong and Getty On Demand, you get One More Thing automatically. I have decided I'm rooting for Argentina because I really prefer Javier Milei and the reforms he's instituting to the crappy, crappy British government.
1: I'm on board with that. And I'd like to see Messi move on his final World Cup. 5'7" little Messier.
2: Messi?
1: Messi. Going up against all those great big giants somehow.
2: Quick as a cat.
1: Yeah.
2: Clever.
1: Armstrong and Getty are wrapping up another grueling 4-hour workday.
2: Clever as a devil. Sly as a fox.
1: The
2: so
1: juice.
2: Many people, thanks for a little time. 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Oh, and pick up some swag. We got some great new t-shirts.
1: We will see you tomorrow. God bless America.
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6: News this hour at Town Hall. I'm Bob Agnew in Washington. More remembrances today on the Senate floor for U.S. Senator Lindsey Graham, who died over the weekend. Iowa Senator Joni Ernst noting Graham served in uniform for more than three decades before ever winning a seat in Congress.
7: He understood, in a way too few in Washington, D.C. do, what it costs to defend freedom. He was one of the loudest, most persistent voices this institution has seen on the importance of American leadership in this world.
6: And Graham's sister has been appointed to fulfill the remainder of his Senate term, which runs through January. Florida now set to execute its oldest inmate in modern history.
8: Dennis Socher is scheduled to receive a lethal injection this evening for the January 1st, 1982 killing of a woman he met at a New Year's Eve party. He would be the oldest Florida inmate executed in modern times, at least for now. Socher would be a week older than Dusty Ray Spencer, who was executed June 25th. But later this month, Florida is set to execute an 80-year-old prisoner who would be the state's first octogenarian to receive the death penalty. Florida has already carried out 9 executions this year, more than every other state combined. I'm Mike Hempen.
6: Supreme Court Justice Amy Coney Barrett has told lawmakers that a sharp increase in threats targeting her and other justices is increasingly encroaching on their personal and family lives. Barrett, along with liberal Justice Elena Kagan, testified to Congress today. It's a rare event to see members of the High Court on Capitol Hill testifying. With violence and intimidation on the rise nationwide, the two justices were seeking millions of dollars to enhance security to help keep judges safe around the country. On Wall Street right now, the Dow is struggling. It's off about 10 points. The NASDAQ up 261. More Town Hall.
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6: First, he exposed daycare centers in Minnesota. Now, independent journalist Nick Shirley strikes again. He's exposing an alleged $190 million home care fraud scheme in New York City. We get more on that from correspondent Laura Winters.
10: Independent journalist Nick Shirley hard at work. His latest investigation exposing alleged fraud involving New York City senior daycare centers. Shirley uploading a video to social media almost an hour long where he outlines how he uncovered millions in fraud by people who use the elderly and needy for their own gain. One of the locations in Flushing, Queens, Nick Shirley teaming up with Dr. Oz for this investigation.
6: That is Laura Winters reporting. And rising oil prices causing some discomfort today on Wall Street. Right now, it is Brent crude up by about $1.83 a barrel amid rising tensions with Iran. Breaking news and analysis at townhall.com. New finders are raising some questions about whether special interest groups are helping to keep Los Angeles's homeless crisis in place. Willie Nelson explains.
0: A closer look at the Los Angeles homelessness crisis is drawing attention to a taxpayer-funded advocacy network. The group has repeatedly used the courts to block efforts to clear illegal encampments from public spaces. Critics argue the legal challenges have helped preserve the status quo, even as California spends billions on homelessness programs with little improvement on the streets. The controversy is fueling new concerns about accountability in California's homeless system. Willie Nelson, The White House.
6: Billionaire Warren Buffett making a change in his charitable giving this year. He omitted Bill Gates Foundation from his annual donations. That came after disclosures that the Microsoft co-founder had ties to convicted sex offender Jeffrey Epstein. Instead, Buffett says he'll donate about $6 billion to four family foundations. He did not mention Gates as part of his charitable giving. You'll find more on these stories at townhall.com.
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0: Welcome back to the Ramsey Show in the Fair Winds Credit Union Studio. Jade Washall, Ramsey personality, number one best-selling author, is my co-host today. Jason is in Philadelphia. Hi, Jason. What's up?
1: Hello. How you doing, Dave? Long story short, I'm 38 years old. I'm a heavy equipment operator for a union in New Jersey. And unfortunately, I've made very, not even bad, but horrible financial decisions throughout my life. I am ready to make a complete change because of my financial situation. It has caused me to lose a fiance recently.
0: Whoa.
1: I am a father to a five-year-old, and I just need a battle plan. I do have something that presented itself recently. I also do plumbing on the side, and I have an opportunity, but it might be a big risk.
0: What are you making as a heavy equipment operator? You ought to be making bank.
1: I make pretty good. It depends if you work overtime or not. But like, for example, last year, I think I made $115.
0: Yeah. Okay.
2: Is keeping a job the problem? What's been the problem?
1: The problem is, I went through a divorce. I have child support. I have daycare payments. I have, a car payment that is astronomical. That I can't even get out of because I'm under, $10,000 to $11,000 underwater on it.
2: We'll help with that. Okay.
1: Yeah, I'm totally like probably $65,000 to $70,000 in debt.
0: Okay, so let me ask you this. I love the way you opened the conversation. It's like, help me, I'm ready to change. That's my favorite kind of person because I've been there myself. The person that's sick and tired of being sick and tired, they're ready to do something. I don't have to talk them into it. They're going to do something because things have to change. And that means your mind is in a perfect place on this. Congratulations. I'm sorry you had to go through all this crap to get there, but that's normal human stuff, right? I had to go broke to get there. So I understand. So, really it sounds like though that, you made a couple bonehead moves, but more than anything, you just hadn't paid attention. You made decent to great money, and you just hadn't paid attention, and it just all kind of frittered away, and you don't even know where all of it went. Is that right?
1: Yes. Yes.
0: Yeah. I thought so, because that's fairly normal,
2: okay,
0: in your situation. So thank you for saying that. So here's what's weird. 90% of solving where you are and turning you into a millionaire is to start paying attention. And you're ready to do that. Because here, if you have a game plan, anything that interrupts that game plan is off limits. But when you don't have a game plan, everything that's stupid looks smart. So when you say, I have got to go from where I am to a millionaire status, I need $1 million net worth. I'm 33, or I'm 38. I want to be there by the time I'm 48 or by the time I'm 50. And I think you can do that probably, all right? But you're going to have to actually pay freaking attention to every single financial transaction and make every one of those dollars you work so hard for behave, okay? Because they've not been behaving.
2: No.
0: Money is a great slave. It is a horrible master. It will do what you tell it to do. And if you tell it to do nothing, it runs wild. And so that's what's been going on. All right, now, so you got a stupid car. Tell me about the car. How much do you owe on it?
1: So I owe about right around $30,000 on it. I pay like $900 a month, not including
0: you
1: the
0: owe
1: insurance.
0: $30,000, and it's worth, you think it's worth around $20,000?
1: Yeah, it's a 21 GMC Sierra.
0: Why do you think it's worth $20,000?
1: I just did looked it up, and I went to dealerships before to see what they would give me, and it was around $20,000 to $21,000.
0: Okay, dealerships give you wholesale; they resell the car and make a profit over that, which means you could put it on Craigslist and probably sell it for $25,000.
1: Mm-hmm. Correct. I just don't have the excess to.
0: Yeah, well, we're gonna figure that out. Who do you owe the $30,000 to?
1: The TD. Bank or whatever it is, the auto.
0: No, I mean, what's the name of the organization that you send payments to, honey?
1: Oh, yeah, the TD Auto Finance.
0: Okay, all right. So it's a high interest rate.
1: 11.9%.
0: Yeah, you got screwed twice. Okay. And, wow. And so your credit's probably ripped up, isn't it?
1: My credit is pretty bad. Like I said, I have about $70,000 in debt, $30,000 from the truck. I have $6,000 in credit cards. I have $20,000 in student loans that I got 10 to 15 years ago and never paid for them.
0: Mm-hmm.
1: You know, I actually just got done about a year or two ago paying back taxes that I owed.
0: Good.
1: So I've just been in a whirlwind.
0: Okay. So what we're going to do now is we're going to take all the overtime we can take, and we're going to get on an every dollar budget. We're going to sign you up. We're going to give you the premium version. And we're going to be on beans and rice, rice and beans. You now have no life. You're not going to be seeing the inside of a restaurant unless it's your extra job and you're not going on vacation. I want you to work like a maniac, and I want you to stack $5,000 or $6,000 as fast as you can stack it and get this car sold.
1: Yeah, so right now I do have about $5,000 in the bank.
0: Sell the car.
1: I do have a second job that
0: sell the car.
1: I might have a big opportunity on, but it would be a huge risk.
0: I don't need any risks right now. I need money.
1: Well, it would be money, and it'd be potential for me to make a lot more money.
0: Really? More than you're making is 150 a year as a, or 115 a year as a heavy equipment operator.
1: So, yeah, it would give me an opportunity to learn more about the plumbing and then honestly open my own plumbing business.
2: How long does it take for this to unfold?
1: Well, I do the plumbing now. I am in the union, so I could shelf my book and go to work for this company full time. I could work either 6 or 7 days, whatever. But I would have to work 6 days to make the same amount of money that I would make working just the 40 hours.
0: No, I don't need to start a business right now. Right now, I need to stack money. So I want you. I want you to get the car. I want you to get a little bit of more money, maybe $6,000 or $7,000, and I want you to get this car sold. I want you to work all the overtime you can work at something. I don't care what, but you need $150,000 income in the next 12 months. And no, we don't need to go into business, and no, we don't need to do all this opportunity bull crap. You need to get your mess cleaned up, and then we'll talk about doing that.
1: Okay.
0: But you got about 12 months of just tearing the head off this thing, man. Because here's the thing. You sell the car, then $26,000, and get you a junker car to drive back and forth to work to run the heavy equipment, and you don't need a car to date because you're not going on any dates. You're broke, okay? And you're not going to do nothing. You're just going to work all the time for 1 year, and you'll be 100% debt-free. How would it feel to have no payments and be in control of your money?
1: It would feel incredible.
0: As soon as you do that, you're ready to talk about doing the plumbing gig.
1: Okay.
0: But you can't be doing two things at once. You need to focus on the cleanup here, and learning to tell your money what to do is the key to that. It cleans it up for you. So hang on, Christian will pick up, and we're going to get you signed up for financial peace. But don't be chasing something that's going to get you out. The secret sauce for your success is not plumbing. The secret sauce for your success is the guy in your mirror. He's the stud, whether he's doing equipment operating or whether he's doing plumbing. But you go make some money and make your money behave and clean this mess up.

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0: Lisa is in Fort Collins, Colorado. Hi, Lisa. How are you?
8: Hi, Dave.
0: Hey, what's up?
8: So, this is a situation I never thought I would be calling you guys on. My husband and I have been a longtime follower, and we're on baby step 4, 5, and 6. This morning, my husband got a phone call from somebody representing a life insurance policy, and our three sons inherited $400,000 this morning. And since it's not my, if it was our money, my husband and I would have a plan and we'd be paying off our mortgage. And, we kind of know what to do with it, but we're not sure what to do with it when it's given to your children.
0: So they were named the beneficiary on someone's policy that passed away, obviously?
8: Yes.
0: Who?
8: It's a crazy, crazy blessing. It was my husband and I rented our first home when we were married. We rented from a lady, and we just became friends, but we were kind of friends at arm's length. And she originally said that she wanted to bless our boys with the house that we had rented for 3 years, and that she wanted them to have it. And so we talked to her, and we promised to be good stewards of it, and gave, the boys information for her to be able to do that. But the call that my husband got this morning wasn't about the ownership of that house that we had rented. It was about life insurance cash payouts.
9: Wow.
8: That totaled about $400,000.
9: How old are your boys?
8: They're 10, 7, and 4.
0: Wow.
9: And it's equally split amongst them?
8: Well, there's actually one account that is all three of them, and then there's one account that is just two of them because the third one wasn't born yet.
9: Wow.
0: Okay. I would just sit down with a SmartVestor Pro, and I would just open some mutual funds in their name. That simple.
8: Okay. And my husband wanted me to ask about a UTMA account.
0: Yeah, that's it. That's going to be a Uniform Transfer to Minors Act. Only there's no transfer here. It's just she's transferred the money to them. But these are minor accounts, and you're the custodian, meaning you're in charge of the money until they turn 18. And and just invest it in good mutual funds like you would for yourself. And then that's going to set them up beautifully. They're going to have a lot of money, by the time they're in their 20s. And So then the thing that goes with that is the problem that this sets up is that this is their money at 18 years old.
8: Mm-hmm.
0: And so if they're doing drugs, they're going to be well-financed drug users.
8: Right.
0: That's a problem.
9: Is there any way to move it into a trust?
0: Nope. Not yours. You don't have a choice. I mean, you could get sued if you do by the kid later. Because your job is to manage it for them as their parent. And if you use it personally or you somehow trap the money, you could mm-hmm. that could really come back on you. I wouldn't do that. But what it does do is it kind of highlights what happened with me and Sharon as well with our three, was it highlighted that we didn't get an inheritance like this, but we were making a lot of money as the kids were growing in this business. And so it highlighted that this money's going to screw up their lives. Oh, wait, no, it's not. It's going to reveal that we were horrible parents, or it's going to reveal that we did a good job parenting, one of the two. And so we started raising our children not to be good children, but to be good adults. And so I'm going to teach the little characters how to work. Yeah. I'm going to teach them how to save. I'm going to teach them how to spend. I'm going to teach them how to live on less than they make. And then I'm going to gently start revealing the fact that there's some money there for them as they move into their teen years. I would not just surprise them on their 18th birthday. They might lose their minds.
8: Mm-hmm.
0: And so I would gradually unfold how investing works, and then go, and you've got some investments that have been done for you, and you can talk about it vaguely, and then later on talk about it in more specifics, to where it becomes just a part of the rhythm of their life. But do not allow them to be entitled brats that don't work. This is not that much money.
8: Okay. What about, like, through their childhood, is there any time that you would use that money for expenses before they turn 18?
0: Yeah, I mean, I might buy them a car with it, or what we did was we matched what they saved because we wanted them to have some skin in the game on the car. We had 401 Dave. Mm-hmm. So
8: yeah,
0: whatever they save, we'll match it, and I would just match it out of this account. I wouldn't match it out of your pocket.
9: What about
0: and you
9: college?
0: You could use it for college. You can use it for college. Say college is taken care of. But the sticky thing is, it's technically their money at 18. And so they could choose not to spend it on college. They can choose to do something stupid like going to student loan debt and keep the money in the account because some bonehead financial advisor told them to do that or something like that, right? So instead of just paying for things. And so, but if you can make it through to where these become good adults that know how to work, save, spend wisely, be generous, that are grown up, become good young adults, then this money is going to be a massive blessing. If it's if you don't, then it's going to reveal whatever shortage, whatever shortfall is in their young character. So it just, it made me and Sharon get very, very serious about growing kids with character, not kids that are characters. Yeah. And so, you know, and we just went at it. And so the book that Rachel and I did together was her first bestseller, was called Smart Money, Smart Kids. I'll send you a copy of it on how to raise smart money kids, because you need to now. And that's a little bit scary.
9: That sounds a little scary. I could, yeah.
0: You know, and it's kind of like we had this money coming into the Ramseys because we had best-selling books and we had all this stuff going on, you know, 25 years ago when Rachel was little. And Denise and Daniel, and you know, and on top of that, we had even worse because we had some notoriety, some in air quotes fame, yeah. Right? And so we had to also teach the kids, you know, no, you can't use your dad's popularity with your teacher to get a grade. You know,
9: right,
0: Rachel might have done that once,
9: right?
0: But just once, yeah.
9: Do you know who I am?
0: Yes. Do you not know who my father is? I mean, what kind of grotesque human being says something like that? That's the most gross thing that could ever come out of somebody's mouth.
9: Oh.
0: And so we had to, you're not allowed to play the Dave card.
9: Mm.
0: Your life will come to an end. We will take you out. You know, you're not going to do that because you've got to learn to do stuff on your own.
9: Absolutely.
0: You know, and besides that, everybody that knows that they, you know, something about Dave Ramsey, not all of them like Dave Ramsey. Mm-hmm. So you got that other problem,
9: yeah.
0: Right?
9: Yeah.
0: Yeah. I mean, so you might work against you. You have to run into that too.
9: Yeah.
0: So anyway, all of that to the side. You know, we faced all of this head on, but the good news was that it just made us more cognizant that you know, we had to be very intentional about installing character.
9: Yeah, because the fear isn't in the money or the dollar amount. It's in the person who has it. Because you run into people all the time who are almost afraid, afraid of success, afraid of having a lot of money. I mean, the way I grew up, it was like, oh, no, you don't want millions. That'll wreck you, you know?
0: Yeah. Well, people, when I'm with wealthy people and we're talking generosity or we're talking about other things, one of the number one questions they ask me is, how do I not ruin my kids with money? And I'm like, money's not going to ruin your kids. It just exposes that you did.
9: Yeah. Yeah. Yep.
0: You know, money doesn't do anything. Money just magnifies. Money does not make people evil. It just it reveals
9: whatever
0: evil
9: you
0: people.
9: Are.
0: It doesn't make people generous. It just reveals that someone is a generous person. So whatever, if you get a big old pile of money, it just magnifies who you are. And so that goes into this discussion because this isn't a lot of money today. It's a 100-something thousand piece. But by the time those kids get there, it's going to be several hundred thousand.
9: And it really doesn't even have to be a large sum of money, whatever you're thinking of as a large sum to magnify. I mean, if you start out broke, but if you learn to manage your money when you're broke, when you get a little bit of money, even if you just start making $100,000 a year, you'll know how to manage your money.
0: Exactly.
9: If you were a good manager when you were broke, you'll be an even better manager when you got something.
0: Exactly. Good stuff. Good stuff.

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2: Thanks for having me, Sean.
1: Now, for someone that needs to move quickly or something like a job transfer, well, what steps can you take to make sure that their home gets sold fast and for the most money?
2: Sean, that is an excellent question. We actually have three ways that we'll approach that. One is we actually, as an office, have what's called an instant offer. So if you need it sold fast, we can do it really fast. But the truth is, if you want to maximize your selling price and get done quickly, then it actually means that you're going to want to sit down, identify a marketing plan, talk about what to do to prep your home for sale, and then be really clear on two things: your time frame and the price, because those two things merging together is ultimately going to equal your outcome. So having that kind of conversation in advance will go a long ways.
1: All right. Thanks for keeping us up to date.
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0: 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Shelly is in Tampa. Hi, Shelly. How are you?
1: Hi, fine. Thank you so much for calling. I'm super excited to talk to you, both of you.
0: Well, we're honored to talk to you. How can we help?
1: Thank you. Thank you very much. I'll try to get you all the info. So I'm wanting to move, but we bought a house around 2020. We got a great deal on it. So we have about $300,000 left on that mortgage. We have a HELOC plus credit card debt. Basically, we could get it all paid for if we sell our house and list it for about $585,000 right now, which is where the market is in our neighborhood. And then that would obviously, like I said, clear our HELOC, all of our credit card debt. So the next home we'd be buying would be, we'd go with 20% down. But the problem is my husband's not on board because our mortgage right now is 2.5. And the new mortgage would obviously be higher, like I think 6.5. And he is not on board. But of course, I see it as being debt free, which I feel like I'm going to sleep better at night with.
0: What's your household income?
1: About 145 total.
0: Mm-hmm. And how much credit card debt do you have?
1: I'm giving you ish numbers, but I think about 40-ish. Thousand.
0: Okay. All right. And how much do you owe on the home equity loan?
1: I think about the same.
0: Okay. And how much do you owe on your car? How much do you owe on your cars?
1: Free and clear. Two cars are paid for.
0: What are they worth?
1: I have no idea. But I would probably hand mine down to my 16-year-old daughter. She's getting ready to get her license, so I'd probably hand it down to her. I've had it for 8 years.
2: If you didn't have $80,000 in debt, would you be talking about selling your house right now? And if so, why?
1: Okay, that is a great question, because right now we live in a really young family neighborhood. It's really fun. It's social, which was great when my daughter and her younger. But now they're older. I kind of want to pull in my backyard. I kind of want more, I don't know, they're getting older. They can drive to their friend's house, and it's not as important.

0: true. It's just a concern I have.
1: Okay.
0: What you're talking about doing with this other house, maybe doing some work on the other house, I would be afraid. Mm-hmm. I'm not sure you know how you ended up in $80,000 of debt. And I would be concerned that you could sell this house, move to another house, and before you know it, you're taking out another HELOC and doing some projects mm-hmm. on some credit cards and doing the like all over again.
1: Mm-hmm.
0: Why will it be different?
1: I do know how we kind of got in credit card debt about 3 years ago. My husband's in between jobs, and it happened to be right at Christmas time. Both of my girls are involved in travel sports, and it was just...
2: You spent $40,000 on Christmas and travel sports?
1: No, but...
2: No, you didn't.
1: No. I'm just saying, I feel like it's gone nowhere, though, because the interest rate is... I feel like we're getting nowhere fast.
0: Here's where I'm going to stop.
2: Bull crap.
0: I'm going to stop you right there, because here's what I wanted to hear. And I'm going to tell you the difference. Okay. What I wanted you to say is, Jade, the reason it'll be different is because now we have savings. Now we understand that when things come up, we know how to pay cash for them. We've drawn a line in the mm-hmm. sand. We just don't do debt anymore. That's what I was hoping for you to say. But instead you said, well, the reason it happened was and you gave me a long list of excuses.
1: Mm-hmm.
0: Hear me. I love the idea of paying off debt. I love the idea of getting the house that you want. From based off of what I've heard, and I know this is a short call, I'm not convinced that you wouldn't turn around and do the same behaviors again.
2: Yeah. So if I woke up in your shoes based on that, I agree with her, by the way. If I woke up in her shoes, I would side with your husband and say, let's get on a tight budget. We make $145,000 a year, and let's not blame travel sports or anything else. Let's get this debt paid off. And if you pay off the credit cards and cut them up and learn to live on a budget and learn to save money, then we'll talk about selling the house after the credit cards are gone. But right now, you're just moving from one thing to another thing to another thing. And the problem is, we know that when people pay off debt in one fell swoop and they don't change their habits, the debt grows back.
0: Yeah.
2: And there's nothing in this conversation that indicates any change in habits. Nothing.
0: Yeah, nothing.
2: Nothing in your verbiage, nothing in your sentence structure, nothing in the words you're using, all of it. It all says you're going to do it again. So I want you guys to prove to yourselves that you're going to live on way less than $145,000 and get these credit cards paid off, and you're going to cut them up and never use a credit card again, no matter what happens. And you don't talk to me about travel sports when your husband's laid off from work and financing that with a credit card. That's like dumb. Don't do that. That's a dumb move right there.
0: And that's the type of stuff you learn when you take the time to pay off your debt, is you learn how to say no.
2: Yeah, no way. No possible way we're doing that. So that's the process. Abby is in Atlanta. Hi, Abby. How are you?
3: I'm good. How are you?
2: Better than I deserve. What's up?
3: So me and my husband, we just completed $55,000 of student loan debt.
0: Wow.
3: Yes, we're very thankful for that. And we're expecting baby number two in October. He's wanting to go on to baby step number three. I am wanting to put that money towards a car, a more reliable family car, because we currently have one.
0: Okay. So you're pregnant right now?
3: Yes, with baby number two. It'll be two under two.
2: Okay. And so you have one, you're a one car family.
3: Well, kind of. His car, you cannot fit a car seat in at all. It was years now.
2: That's different than what you said earlier. Okay.
3: Okay. I'm in one family car.
2: So he has a car. What is his car worth?
3: What we have looked up, that anywhere like $1,000 to $3,000, not very much.
2: Gotcha. And what is the car you're driving? It doesn't hold two car seats?
3: No. So we travel a lot for his work, a lot as a family. I'm a stay-at-home mom, so we travel a lot with him. And this is, like, right now, it's...
2: He's going to take a newborn on the road to work?
3: Next summer. We travel during the summer with him.
0: What type of work is it? Is he a pastor? What is he?
3: He coaches.
0: Oh, okay. Okay.
2: So a year from now?
3: Yes, sir.
2: Okay, so we got a year to talk about this.
3: Yes, but my concern is, I'm a very cautious person, so I like to have... Okay.
2: What are you driving right now?
3: A paid-off Ford Escape. Both our cars are paid off.
2: And how old is the Ford Escape?

0: It's either 2018, we bought it from a family member, or 2019.
1: What's it worth?
0: Not very, probably like five. It's very high mileage.
1: Yeah.
2: And you only have $1,000 saved. You haven't started saving towards the 3 to 6 months yet?
0: So we put out the list of what we have. So right now, we have roughly saved about like $12,000, $12,000 to $15,000.
1: Well, set your emergency fund at 3 months' worth, and above that, save for a car and move up in car with cash. Yeah, but that's what you would do after baby step three, but set your emergency fund at 3 months. Yeah, you probably do need to move up in car and pay cash for the move up above your 3 months of emergency fund.

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1: All right. Today's question comes from Abigail in Washington, D.C. She says, I'm debt-free thanks to your principles, but I get a lot of flack from family and friends about not having a credit card for emergencies. Would you recommend having two different debit accounts so that one can serve as an emergency fund? I really don't want to get a credit card, but at the same time, I get nervous about only having one avenue to access my funds. So I hear two questions here. The second one I'll save for later. First off, yeah, if you have an emergency fund, I would keep that in a separate account. I would put it in a high-yield savings account, not just a regular checking account. I'd have a regular checking account for your day-to-day, and then I would have a high-yield savings account for your emergency fund. And I'll just go a step further. I like to keep mine at a separate institution. I like an online one. I just like that. I like the degrees of separation. It helps for my personality.
0: Well, a lot of
1: type.
0: People are using Fairwinds Credit Union's bundle right now.
1: There you go.
0: High yield savings, and you can put a debit card there.
1: Yeah, I
0: it
1: like
0: that. It doesn't
1: hurt
0: to have two checking accounts with two debit cards, even with two banks. It doesn't hurt. Or both with one bank is fine. Because if you walk up and there's something wrong with your debit card, just like if there's something wrong with your credit card. Let me give you an example. With either card, they will shut them down.
1: True.
0: If something triggers the algorithm and they think there's theft going on. They think there's fraud, like your number's gotten stolen, right? They'll shut either one of them down. And you can get in a pinch if you only have one thing.
1: Yes.
0: So I have a debit card on my personal account and a debit card on my business account in my pocket. So if I get to a hotel to check in, and there's something screwed up with one of the cards or something, I just use
1: the other one. Right? I've got that too, yeah.
0: And I've actually got then a third one with a different bank on another personal account. So I've got three in my wallet. And that's the only things in my wallet other than my driver's license and my handgun carry permit. That's the only plastic there is. So
1: Okay. That's a good point. When I think about it, I have the same. But
0: because my experience has been that the algorithm will screw you up. I mean, like if we're traveling, sometimes the thing activates because it thinks that, you know, Dave's not really in Mexico.
1: Yeah.
0: And somebody in Mexico stole his number, right? And so it shuts it down. So we've even gotten where we now contact our banker and say we're going to such and such country. So it doesn't activate it. We put a travel warning on the account so the algorithm doesn't kick. But in case it does, having another one. And it's not really for emergencies, though. It's really for the stupid card not working.
1: Yeah. I'm trying to understand, is she talking about,
0: it sounds like she's trying to please her family and friends, which you need to stop doing.
1: Well, it's an emergency fund conversation, and they're thinking, well, the only way you can be prepared for an emergency is if you have a credit card.
0: And that's bull. That's the line of somebody that's going to be middle class their whole life.
1: You're not lying. Yeah. Because what happens if you have $15,000 or $30,000 saved, what can really pop up that you can't pay cash for? Not much.
0: Yeah.
1: If your roof springs a leak, if you have $30,000, you're in there.
0: Yeah. You don't need a credit card for emergencies, but you might need a second debit card to be able to access your money in case one of your debit cards doesn't work.
1: Yeah. And I think
0: that's
1: fair.
0: And then the second thing you need to do, you probably need to purchase some earplugs to wear while you're around these idiot friends and family.
1: That's right. Yeah.
0: If you listen to broke people for your financial advice, you're going to be broke. I mean, it's like asking fat people about physical fitness. It's just don't do it. I mean, no, thank you. All right. Up comes Frank in Baltimore. Hey, Frank, what's up?
2: Hi, Dave. I know there's very short time for citations, but I love and appreciate what you've been doing for people for all these years.
0: Thank you.
2: And you provided an incredible service to people, and that's so cool. You single-handedly encouraged, inspired me, and showed me the path to buy my first house.
0: Wow, good
2: and
0: for you.
2: And for that, I'll be grateful. Until the day I die.
0: Well, thank you.
2: So I just wanted to make sure I said that.
0: Thank you.
2: And I'm embarrassed I'm almost embarrassed to ask you this question, but I'm going to be retiring hopefully within 3 to 6 years from the police department. I'll keep my second job, which is port security. But the question is, this house, I have no one to leave it to. I lost my brother recently. I have no other family, no wife, no kids. So somebody said to me the other day, well, what are you doing? Just do a reverse mortgage on your home. Take those funds that you would pay for your house and put that in a high yield savings and let that grow until, you know, you retire, and then you'll have that income for your retirement.
0: Yeah, whoever is telling you that doesn't know what they're talking about.
2: Okay.
0: Because the interest rate on your reverse mortgage is higher than high yield savings account. You'll lose money on this transaction.
2: Oh.
0: It won't work. So what they're talking about, interest rates on reverse mortgages are ridiculously high. The fees are ridiculously high. And the foreclosure rate on homes with reverse mortgages is fivefold a regular mortgage, five times more often.
2: Wow.
0: So, no, we never recommend a reverse mortgage. But it sounds like you've got enough money. Don't you have a pile of money?
2: Well, I didn't take savings seriously until I was mid.
0: Well, how much do you have? What's your nest egg?
2: So I have. You're going to be very saddened by this. I have a deferred comp with about $40,000 in it.
0: Mm-hmm.
2: I have a.
0: Are you getting pension from Port
1: Authority? What's your pension?
0: Are you getting a pension from Port Authority or the police department?
2: Yeah, police department. The pension will be about $1,600-$1,800 a month. I won't be getting a full pension, mm-hmm. and then Social Security, if I were to take it today, would be somewhere around $2,500. If I wait for the full 60, when I'm 67, it'd be about $3,200.
0: Mm-hmm.
2: And I have some jewelry and watches that are worth probably $40,000. My debt is the house, $130 on the house. And I owe $23.5 on my truck.
0: Ooh.
2: And credit card debt is around $3,700.
1: Ooh. Well, you said you've got 6 years before you retire, right? So you've got some time to get this mess cleaned up.
0: Yeah, you need to get the truck paid off, get the credit cards all paid off, and so that you can live on the pension and the Social Security. And that's going to make a lot more sense. And you owe enough on the house. You can only take out a reverse mortgage up to 65% of the value. And so you already owe $130 on it, so you're not going to get much out of it if you did do it. So I think someone's trying to talk about something in a vague sense that they heard on the internet, and it doesn't really work. And so I think you need to go back to the baby steps and just work those straight through like Jade was suggesting.
1: Yeah, I agree. You've got time. You've got 6 years. If you put pedal to the metal, we didn't get how much you earn, but if you put pedal to the metal, you get out of this truck and get it paid off. You pay off the $30,000 in credit card. And all the while, once you're done, if you can do that quickly, say in the next year, 18 months, then you're investing for the next 5 years.
0: Yeah. And investing in 5 years and being serious about it, following the steps, you can build up a nice nest egg. And then as far as who to leave the house to, we've actually had two calls today with semi-distant strangers leaving people substantial money.
1: Yeah.
0: The lady that left the money to the life insurance to the little boys, and the guy, the 80-year-old's giving him a strip mall.
1: Yeah.
0: You know, and so it may be that you just look around for some young couple that you want to be a blessing to when you pass.
1: That's sweet.
0: Or something like that. And give yourself some meaning for having done all of this. You sound like a great person. So I'd probably be trying to figure out a generosity play in this.

0: If you want to win with money in 2026, you can't keep living normal. Normal's broke. You need a plan. Get a personalized plan and start living like no one else by downloading our Every Dollar app today.
1: Hey guys, George Camel here. 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
0: When you're
4: News this hour at Town Hall, I'm Bob Agnew in Washington. The president discussing the future of U.S.-Iraq relations today, and we get a frontline seat from correspondent Willie Nelson.
5: Meeting with Iraq's prime minister in the Oval Office, President Trump highlighted a changing relationship between the two countries.
6: Well, we don't think we need the military there anymore. It's a very big operation, and what we do have is the oil companies are all going in now, and they're doing partnerships with Iraq, and they're getting along very well. The relationship is a whole big relationship where we don't need the military there.
5: The president says America's interests in the region are increasingly being advanced through economic partnerships. Willie Nelson, The White House.
4: President Trump told reporters last night that the U.S. is reasserting its control over the Strait of Hormuz.
6: We're hitting them very heavy tonight, as you know. We're hitting them. We have tremendous amounts of ammunition. We have numbers that we haven't had in years. And we're hitting them very hard, and it'll continue, and we'll see what happens.
4: Meantime, the president's upgrading his plan to recoup the U.S. investment in securing the strait.
6: I want to be reimbursed because we're protecting a very rich portion of the world. We're spending money. And so what we've done is we are going to be reimbursed for protection.
4: And now the president says rather than his original plan of charging a 20% U.S. reimbursement fee, Gulf states instead will be making investments in the U.S. economy. The sister of the late South Carolina Senator Lindsey Graham has now been sworn in to fill his seat just 3 days after his passing over the weekend. Here's correspondent Bernie Bennett.
7: Darlene Graham was appointed by South Carolina Governor Henry McMaster on Monday to fill the remaining months of her brother's term. She was sworn in at the Senate on Tuesday. A separate special election will be held next month to pick a new Republican nominee in the general election for Lindsey Graham's seat, as he had been seeking a fifth term this year. Darlene Graham will be the state's first female senator. She has not previously held public office. Bernie Bennett, Washington.
4: More of these stories at townhall.com.
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4: French firefighters battling to stop a forest fire, a big one, burning near Paris from erupting again.
12: Bigger fires have been ravaging areas of southern France, but the Fontainebleau fire is exceptionally close to the densely populated region surrounding Paris. Hundreds of firefighters are battling two blazes in the Fontainebleau forest south of the capital. and working hard to prevent it from getting larger again. Rescue Operations Commander Sébastien Abinal tells the AP, we're really working on the perimeter, and the perimeter of the fire is 23 kilometers, that's 15 miles. That just gives you an idea of the scale of this disaster. The goal is to try to secure it by tonight, meaning we are certain that it will no longer spread. I'm Charles de Ledesma.
4: Despite rising tensions in the Strait of Hormuz, a winning day on Wall Street with the Dow up at the closing bell by 10 points, the NASDAQ did well, up by 233. You'll find breaking news and analysis at townhall.com. The European Union and Britain have imposed sanctions on Russian military intelligence officers, hackers, and private companies.
13: The EU accused them of links to a years-long cyber espionage campaign aimed at undermining the bloc. France, Germany, Poland, Cyprus, the Netherlands, Austria, Slovakia, Romania, and Finland are among countries affected. The EU targeted 9 people and 4 entities. Britain slapped sanctions on 24 people and entities. The EU says the network has targeted governments and sabotaged critical infrastructure like heating and power plants since 2010. Germany has summoned the Russian ambassador, and France plans to call in Russia's envoy in the coming days. Keith Peters reporting.
4: And the new Fed chairman, Kevin Warsh, appearing on Capitol Hill today, he vows that under his policies, inflation will be seriously reduced. More on these stories at townhall.com.
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0: Welcome back to the Ramsey Show in the Fairwinds Credit Union studio. Rachel is in Cleveland, Ohio. Hi, Rachel. How are you?
1: Good. How are you?
0: Better than I deserve. What's up?
1: So I am 33 years old. I've been married for a year, and we just actually had our first son almost 3 months ago. He'll be 3 months on Thursday. But I've always had a dream pretty much since I was like in my early 20s. I've always been like super obsessed with like houses and home decor and design. And I've always had a dream of like flipping a house, but it's always felt like I know it's bigger than just like going out and buying a house and flipping it and then selling it and it being super easy. So just kind of been trying to figure out like how do I go about doing this and whether or not it's like one of those crazy dreams you just need to kind of forget about or if it's something to go after. My husband's kind of like, if this is something you want to do, then like let's see a plan, like get something on paper of how like financially we're going to do this and like let's go from there. So I'm kind of like curious just from your perspective, like any tips, because I feel like if I don't do it now, I probably will just like never do it because we want more kids and whatnot.
0: That's a dumb reason to do it. I'll never do it if I don't do it now. That tells me you're getting ready to do something dumb. Don't do something dumb,
1: well,
0: okay? I want you to flip a house, but I don't want you to do it in some crazy manner because you feel like some clock is ticking that doesn't exist.
2: Yeah, your life is not over just because you have kids. You have less time, but
1: yeah,
2: your life is not over.
1: Yeah, and it's not like that. I mean, I've said that I want to do it before I'm 40. Like,
0: well, I don't care.
1: If I had to pick a time
0: I want to do it when it's smart to do it. Yeah. I love the idea of flipping houses, okay? I used to do it for a living. And I made really good money doing it, and I went completely bankrupt doing it because I borrowed too much money. So I've done about 2,000 real estate transactions in my life, so I actually do know how to do it.
1: Right.
0: And I would suggest that you do save up your money and do a flip, and I can give you some guidance on how to do that, okay? But don't use any of the things that you just outlined as reasons for doing it. It just sounds like a fun idea. I want to save up some money, and I want to do it when I can do it with wisdom. Now, number one, you have to pay cash.
1: And that's the thing. We have a lot. We have really good savings. We both do really well.
0: What is really good savings?
1: Well, I think it's good. But we have $160,000 in savings.
0: You have how much?
1: And then we both...
2: $160,000.
0: Okay, all right. And so
1: then,
0: if you picked out a house to buy for $100,000 to flip, and you pay cash for it, that's step one, okay?
1: Mm-hmm.
0: And you leave the rest of your savings alone. So set yourself a budget with that. The second thing then is the money on a flip is nothing is done like it's done on television. The stuff you see on television, the fix this house up crap, and this little couple's doing a house and they do a renovation, and that's a bunch of crap. Okay, there is no reality in reality TV. All right. So the way you really make money on a deal is you're going to buy the house at 70, maybe 75% of value minus repairs. If you don't, you're going to lose money on it.
1: Yeah.
0: Because when you put a house for sale at 100% of value, someone will make you an offer at 95% of value that you're going to want to take, and you're going to pay a real estate commission, you're going to pay some closing costs, and you're going to walk out of there with about 88% of fair market value at the closing. And if you have 86% of value in it, you didn't make any money on the flip. So you need to be down in the 70s, probably around 70% minus repairs. So let's just use a $100,000 house as an example. That's hard to find, but makes the math easy.
1: I know.
0: So that means if you bought a $100,000 house in value, you're going to buy it for $70,000. If it needs $10,000 in repairs, you're going to buy it for $60,000. Or you're not going to buy it.
1: I know. That almost seems like...
0: Welcome to reality.
1: I know. We bought our first house last year, and so we actually have been able to save up this $160,000 a year because we did use like a big chunk of our savings at that time to buy our house.
0: Okay, if you want to do a flip as a romance move, I can't help you. If you want to do a flip as a business, I just gave you the formula.
2: What about the work? Are you thinking that you're doing the work, or are you about hiring someone to do the work?
1: See, I would want to hire someone, and I'm actually meeting with a gal who, she actually flipped our house. So our house was a flip, a remodel. And so I'm meeting with her tomorrow to kind of also pick her brain because, it's almost like it feels like we would need more, like, money, too, because especially, like you said, like, finding a house with $100,000 is very...
0: I think you buy a nice little $150,000 house, and you buy it for $100,000, and you put $100,000 cash, and you do a little bit of work to it, and you flip it, and you make 10 or 15, 20 grand on it. And that means you did a good deal.
1: Like, you make it sound so easy, and I think what I get so nervous, and my husband is like, that's like our savings for like our kids, and like,
0: good. I want you to be nervous. Nervous is good.
1: Like, that's a lot of money.
0: The first time you drive a $10,000 car, it's good to be nervous if you don't know how to drive a car, because you'll wreck it otherwise. It's good.
1: I know, and that's why I haven't done it forever. It's always felt scary.
0: The hardest part of the whole thing, Rachel, it is buying the deal.
1: Yeah.
0: You're going to look at 50 to 100 deals before you actually buy one. You're going to get sick of looking at houses. But if you pay too much, you're going to take your money and turn it into less money, not more money.
1: Yeah. I think I need to also make sure I'm looking at the, like you were saying, like the cost of what I should be looking at. I stalk realtor.com for fun every day, but I definitely don't look at $150,000 houses. So I think I need to.
0: It's all you got. You don't have that much money.
1: Mm-hmm. I know.
2: You probably need to be looking at them in person, no?
0: Yeah. Yeah. You can stalk them and then you go look. And then if you see one that's a possibility, you go look at it in person. And what you want to buy is not something that has structural damage or some kind of historic rehab. You want something that needs just carpet and paint.
1: Right.
0: It needs some new bushes.
1: The contractors, so you don't get screwed. It's just
0: The less work, the less work you do, the higher the probability you're going to make money.
2: So what you're saying,
1: but to
2: Dave?
1: Your point, it's like taking the first step.
0: Yes. Yeah, you got to go find a deal.
2: And because I want to help her out, because the money is not made on making tons and tons of changes to the house. The money's made on buying it
0: at a deal.
2: And then the
0: rest
2: of
0: it. All money in real estate is made at the buy.
2: Yeah. So she's not making structural changes. She's not gutting stuff. She's doing the bare minimum to get in and get out.
0: Anybody that does any kind of thing on a television show, whatever they did, do the opposite.
2: Yes.
0: Because that's bullcrap.
2: It's like, I'm going to paint it. I'm going to change out the carpet. And
0: I want to be
2: buff
0: so,
2: up the
0: I want this to be so freaking boring.
2: Yeah.
0: There's no like, woo-hoo-hoo, I got to be a decorator. Mm-hmm. No, don't be doing that crap, okay? Run a coat of paint through it, clean it up, change out the dishwasher, mow the grass, tear out the bushes, you know, seal the driveway, put the thing on the market, make some money.
2: Flipping a house is different than being an interior designer.
0: It's different than being on a reality TV show.

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0: Speaking of real estate, if you put your house on the market with a real estate agent that doesn't know what they're doing, or you buy a home with a real estate agent that doesn't know what they're doing because they're brand new, and or they don't sell but two houses a year, you could lose tens of thousands of dollars. We had a call like last week, week before last, a guy called in. His mother-in-law sold her house for $330,000, and the appraisal came back at $375,000.
1: Oh.
0: And I'm like, he's like, what do we do? And I'm like, I think you sold your house too cheap. 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
1: Wow.
0: Didn't know what they were doing. 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Or click the link in the description if you're listening on the podcast or on YouTube. Roy is in San Antonio. Hi, Roy. How are you?
2: Hey, Dave.
0: What's up?
2: I am. I just had a quick question. So I've known about you for a while. I got out of debt myself. A lot of my friends know me. I talk about getting out of debt, not doing credit cards, not taking loans a lot. I started dating a woman about 6 months ago. She's seen my lifestyle, and slowly I've gotten her on board. She shared with me how much debt she has. And when she looks at my life, I am able to live a little bit better, and she wants to live that same kind of life. So my question is, how do I approach gazelle intensity to her without scaring her off? I think that's the only thing that she never saw that part of me. A lot of people didn't, where, you know, I wasn't eating out and I was working my butt off and, you know, everything that you teach in that sense.
1: So you want to explain to her that the only way for her to get what you have is for her to be gazelle intense.
2: Yes,
1: but you think that if you tell her that, well, let's start by explaining gazelle intensity, because I feel like that's a deep cut if you're listening for the first time. Dave,
0: it comes from Proverbs, and it says to deliver, if you found yourself in debt, to deliver yourself like the gazelle from the hand of the hunter. And the primary predator of the gazelle is the cheetah, which is the fastest mammal on dry land, 0 to 68 miles an hour in 4 leaps. And yet the cheetah does not kill the gazelle but 1 in 19 chases, because the gazelle's trying to stay alive and the cheetah's just trying to have lunch. And so even though the gazelle is not faster, it has a desire to stay alive and running for its life. And that's gazelle intensity. That's where we use that phrase. And so, you know, if you're going to run, if you're going to get out of debt, you have to run for your life. And that's what Roy did, and that's what he's trying to get her to do. Now, the reason Roy did it, the reason I did it, the reason you and Sam did it, the reason we ran with great intensity, an intensity that the culture does not understand. They think you've lost your mind.
1: No, they don't understand it.
0: It is because we believed it would work, and we believed nothing else would work.
1: Yeah, we knew what was at stake.
0: Yeah, and so we didn't want to be lunch. We wanted to avoid death. And so, you know, we've been screwed by the banks. We've been screwed by the car companies. We've been screwed by the credit cards. We've been screwed by the student loans. And we're like, we don't want to be screwed anymore. We're going to get away from this system that is broken and that is set out to take down the consumer. And so we ran like our hair was on fire to get away from it and sacrificed deeply because we wanted to be out of debt so badly so that we could live the good life that Roy is living. So I guess the way you describe it to her is you say, if you really want out, if you really want to go from where you are to the good life, I can show you how, but the sad news is it's going to be painful.
1: And you can't manufacture the intensity for her, by the way. I'm just letting you know.
0: Yeah.
1: There's something that has to be inside of her. You can tell her all about it, but there's, for everybody, there's a catalyst. There's a moment that happens. You can call it an I've had it moment. There's that moment that you say, and I'm sure you said it too, Roy, never again. And my guess is she's probably going to have that moment for herself, mm-hmm. and that's when it's going to click in.
0: But it can be manufactured. You can just look at your situation and go, I don't want this. I want that. And so I'm going to be willing to pay the price. That's an I've had it moment.
1: Yeah.
0: It doesn't have to be bankruptcy. It doesn't have to be huge amounts of debt.
1: Right.
0: It just has to be, I'm sick and tired of being sick and tired. So, I mean, you can hire a personal trainer, and the only thing they're going to show you is how to be in pain.
2: Yeah.
0: You know, they're not going to show you anything else because there's no other methodology that works. 100% of muscle growth is happened by fibers being torn down called pain, lactic acid and fiber tear. That's where muscle growth comes from. And so you just don't get muscle without lactic acid and fiber. And that's painful and sweaty. And guess what? Getting out of debt is painful and sweaty, but it builds muscles. It builds financial muscles. And so, you know, I just talked to her about that. And if she's not mature enough to have a conversation about, you know, a personal trainer is not a pleasant thing, but the result is pleasant. The process is unpleasant to get to the pleasant result. Then this is not a woman. This is a little girl.
2: Well, she's had her moment probably about 2 months ago. She lost her job for 4 days, and she ended up getting it back, but that 4 days was brutal for her. And I told her that, you know, normally like, you're supposed to have a 3 to 6 month emergency fund. And I was like, girl, like, it was 4 days, and we thought that you were going to be homeless. And I think that that was her point where she realized that she needed a change. And I've always told her, like, imagine your life without a car payment and credit cards.
0: Yeah, well, what does she say then?
2: She says that she thinks about it nearly every night. And I was like, I used to be like that, too. I remember those days. And now I live those days, and it's great. You know, it's
0: so
2: like
0: I can show you how.
2: $1,500 a month.
0: I can show you how, but it's going to be unpleasant.
2: Uh-huh.
0: I mean, because it is unpleasant, isn't it?
2: Mm-hmm. Yeah, yeah, no, it was. And, yeah. You know, we do our little.
0: But the only thing is, it's worth it.
1: Stuff, it is worth it.
0: That's the only thing. Uh-huh. It's worth it. To be able to script down on the stage and scream, I'm debt free. It's an unpleasant process to get there, but no one has ever told me they wish they didn't do it once they win.
1: Yeah. And by the way, a lot of people can learn from what your girlfriend is going through. If you're listening, all you have to do is stop. And I remember in the Total Money Makeover, I had the workbook edition. It had you go through, there's pages and pages of questions and workbook you filled in. But one of the questions that I remember was a catalyst for Sam and I is what would happen if you didn't get your next check?
0: Mm-hmm.
1: And that's the question that if you ask yourself, what happens if I don't get my check on the 15th? What happens if I don't get my check on the 30th? That right there will reveal a lot. Would you have to use a credit card? Would you have to borrow money from friends or family? Would you be late on rent or your mortgage?
0: He said homeless. He said she was worried about being homeless for 4 days.
1: And that's the truth for so many Americans.
0: You're walking along the edge of the cliff. Get back from the edge. And the way you get back from the edge is unpleasant, but it's worth it. Mm. So I think that's how you talk to her about it, is like a grown-up. It's like if I sit down with a personal trainer and they go, this is going to be easy. There's no pain involved. I have a personal trainer that's a liar.
1: Yeah, give me my money back.
0: Yeah, because I know it's not going to work. You know, you go into PT and they go, you're going to feel no pain in physical therapy after this operation. All I'm going to have scar tissue then, because you're not going to stretch where we need to stretch.
1: Right.

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8: Thanks for having me, Sean.
7: So what trends do you anticipate will shape the real estate market in 2026 based on what you've seen in late 2025? And how should buyers and sellers adjust their strategies accordingly?
8: Well, that's an excellent question, Sean. And I think what most experts are saying right now is that the first half of this year will probably be very similar to last year in terms of sales volume and performance. The difference and the separation might be in the second half of the year, where we might see sales volumes actually increasing over last year as lower interest rates and perhaps some momentum in the economy starts to kick in. 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It's right there on the front page for you.
7: All right. 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

0: Cora is in Atlanta. Hi, Cora. Welcome to the Ramsey Show.
1: Hi, Mr. Dave. Thank you so much.
0: Sure. Thank you. How can we help?
1: Okay. So me and my husband are 23 years old, and we make about $70,000 a year, and we're currently on baby step number two. We've paid off $12,000 in debt, and we have about 10 more to go. And we're supposed to pay it off by, like, January, I think, according to our Every Dollar app, like, January, not this year, but next year.
2: $10,000?
1: Yes, $10,000, yes.
0: Why would it take 18 months to pay off $10,000?
1: I guess because we're not hitting it hard enough.
0: I guess.
1: I mean,
0: how much have you paid off so far? $10,000 so far, right?
1: We paid $12,000.
0: And how long did that take you?
1: That took us about 13 months, but we just also had a baby, so we kind of went stork mode.
0: So y'all don't make a lot of money?
1: No, we do not.
0: What do you make?
1: We make about $70,000 a year.
0: Oh, you told me that. That's right.
1: We're comfortable.
0: You told me that. I'm sorry.
1: I mean,
0: we're
1: definitely.
0: I would have thought you'd have paid off $10,000 in like 6 months making 70.
2: Yeah, especially if you pick up extra work, especially your husband.
1: Well, we originally were not in debt when we got married, but we had some medical debt hit. So we like had that happen, and then we got pregnant. So it's just kind of been like a little bit of one thing after the other, but we're trying to hit it as hard as we can.
0: Yeah, okay.
2: What's your question?
1: I was just wondering, since this past year, you know, was paying off debt and everything, but I think I know the answer now, but I do have some inheritance money that has just been like left alone for some years now. And I just wanted to know, is it smart to maybe pay off the rest of our debt so we can move to baby step number three?
0: How much do you have in inheritance money?
1: $50,000.
0: Write a check today and be debt free.
1: Oh, I just didn't want to rush through it and like not learn the learning lesson.
0: Oh, I'm not worried about that. Write a check today and be debt free, and then learn your lesson.
1: Oh, okay.
0: But don't ever go back in debt again.
1: Oh no,
0: Who left you the $50,000?
1: Well, my grandma left me $15,000, and then I put it in investments.
0: Okay, so here's the way I would think about it if I were you.
1: Okay.
0: If you ever borrow money again, you are dishonoring your grandmother.
1: I know. Mm-hmm. Yeah.
0: So you have to be on a budget. You have to build your emergency fund, and no whining and no excuses and no reasons for going into debt.
1: Yes, sir.
0: We needed a car. When? You save up and pay for it. We wanted to go on vacation. When? I've always dreamed of doing. When? No. No. Okay?
1: Yeah.
0: That's
1: right,
0: dishonoring
1: right,
0: to your grandmother. You're going to pay cash for it like a grown-up person that has a baby. Like a huge adult, okay? And if you can't commit to that emotionally, both you and your husband look at each other in the eye and pinky swear and spit shake, we cut.

0: trips. We don't go into debt. We don't go into debt. We have money for surprises called emergencies. We don't go into debt. If you get this drilled into your head, then you can be very wealthy someday because you're starting young at 23. That's the wisdom of this. Roman's in San Diego. Hi, Roman. How are you?
1: Hey, Dave. How are you?
0: Better than I deserve. What's up?
1: First of all, it's really nice to be talking to you. I've been listening to you for maybe since I was 16. I'm 22 years old right now.
0: Wow.
1: My question is less about myself, and it's more about how I can help my parents and give back to them. They put me through college. They bought me my first car, all that good stuff. Same with the rest of my siblings. And I was recently made aware that we actually have about, or I guess they actually have about $40,000 worth of deferred payments on the mortgage for the house that I grew up in.
0: Why?
1: And I guess I think they had some sort of modification back in the, I honestly don't know the details about it, but it was decades ago, and I just want to help them with that.
0: How? You're 22.
1: I think I want to play, like, I want to act maybe as, like, a financial coach, maybe, like, walk them through how they can take care of it. What I don't want them to do is to have to refinance, because it's due in 10 years. So my initial thought process was to open a high-yield savings account, but then I'm thinking, you know, it's 10 years.
0: Why are they going to listen to a 22-year-old son?
2: Did they ask?
1: No, but I just want to take the initiative to be able to help them with something. How'd you find out about it? I don't remember the exact details, but it came across maybe last year.
0: Okay. Well, yeah. Number one, Roman, I appreciate your heart. And thank you for being a young man who cares about his parents. It's very unusual for parents to be willing to take the advice of their 22-year-old son on financial matters. It's mm-hmm. called the powdered butt syndrome. Once someone has powdered your butt, they don't want your advice on money or sex. Mm-hmm. And that's generally it. So until they get very old and you become very rich and you're 55 and they're 80, and they're broke and you're a multimillionaire, then they might take your advice, but probably not today. If they would take your advice, what I would tell them to do is the opposite of what you were thinking, and that is I would go refinance that mortgage right now. If their credit is good today and they're able to refinance today, even if it's a higher interest rate, I would refinance now instead of waiting on this balloon to come bearing down on them like a train through a tunnel. Those things come, and they come at you fast. And then all of a sudden, it's the day that your dad loses his job is the day he thought he was going to refinance or do whatever on his payments. So if I have a bunch of deferred payments on some kind of a modification thing from 2008 or whatever it was, and that stuff's laying around, hovering like a monster in the closet, I'm going to put him out of his misery and go get a 15-year fixed-rate loan. And at, you know, about 5.5% right now, 5.75%, and I'm going to get rid of the balloon. Period. That's simple. And then if you want to work the baby steps, you can work towards getting your house paid off. And that's what they should do. But I don't know. It'll be a very unusual day that they're going to do what you tell them to do.
2: Yeah, especially if you're not a homeowner, then it's just everything that you say to them is just going to sound like a theory that you heard somewhere. Versus something you really know what you're talking about. Yeah.
0: I do appreciate your caring for them, but I don't think you're going to be able to coach them. I'll be shocked if you can. Not many people in our families come to us for financial advice.
2: Right. Yeah. And the hard part is when you know you can help, you just have to kind of be quiet and just let it play out.
0: Yep. They're not gonna do it. So yeah. But if they're smart, if they call me on the radio, on the podcast, I would tell them refinance it right now. Oh, the interest rate's higher. I don't care. I get rid of this. Represents extreme risk
2: and stress. Oh my goodness, to know
0: it's
2: that
0: a
2: that's
0: monster
2: gonna be
0: in the closet.
2: Yes,
0: and I'm afraid to open the closet.

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0: Our scripture of the day, Proverbs 15:22, plans fail for lack of counsel, but with many advisors they succeed. Henry Ford said, most people get ahead during the time that others waste.
1: Oof. Wow.
0: Oof.
1: That's a good one.
0: Used to work with a guy. He said, work while other people sleep.
1: Yeah.
0: Pray while other people sleep.
1: It's a good word.
0: Read while other people sleep. Yeah.
1: Or while other people watch TV.
0: Oh. Throw a brick through your TV. What was Ziegler said? He said, rich people have big libraries, poor people have big TVs.
1: That's good. Yeah. I have both. What does that say?
0: I actually do too. So there you go. All right. Mary is in San Antonio, Texas. Hi, Mary. How are you?
2: Hi, I'm doing well. Thank you for taking my call.
0: Sure. What's up?
2: Hey, I just have a question. I think I just wanted a second and third opinion about the possibility of me taking a different job with a different company. My line of work is something that I've heard you on the show say negative things about, but I am
1: underwater
2: a property
1: puppetry?
2: Manager. No, not that bad, okay? I'm a property manager for homeowners associations, and I currently work for a company, and I have a total of 9 communities in my portfolio. And a few months ago, I put my, updated resume up on, a website, and an acquisitions team member from a different company contacted me late last week. And I've had a total of 2 interviews with them, and I'm going to have a third tomorrow. And they are really excited about my experience and what I've done to educate myself and get certain designations in my line of work. But I just, it's going to be a significant increase for myself. I am on baby step number 2. I have stopped investing in my Roth IRA in order to pay off debt. I had a total of $58,000 of consumer debt.
0: So what do you make today?
2: I make about $67,000.
0: What would you be making at the new gig?
2: The new gig would be between $80,000 to $85,000. That's what the team has acquisitions team.
0: And you'd be doing the same type of work?
2: Yes, but I think it'd be easier.
0: And so why would you not take it? What's the downside?
2: The downside is I currently work from home and there's a lot more flexibility. But again, I am divorced now for about 4 years. That's why I have the debt. And I'm an empty nester. My 2 children are grown and I would have the time and the ability to do that. I don't have to take care of anyone anymore besides myself.
0: What's the problem with going to the office?
1: Where's the issue?
0: No problem with going to the office?
2: Just nervousness. No, not at all. Actually, I'm kind of looking forward to the possibility of talking to other adult humans again.
1: So this is just a change. You're just processing a change.
2: Yes. Yeah. I'm processing the change, the flexibility. I get to help my mom out by taking her to doctor's appointments here and there. Just that. But I've worked hard to educate myself and be better at what I do. And I just think that
0: most places like you're talking about going to work for have a certain amount of flexibility for executives. The leadership team at Ramsey, if they want to take an hour and go take their mom to a doctor, we don't have a big deal about that.
2: Yeah, I agree. I think that tomorrow with my last interview that I'm going to talk to them about those types of things. I'm going to be completely open and honest since they're the ones who contacted me, right? I wasn't out there looking for a job. But since this opportunity came up, I thought, gosh, the difference in the income would help me. I'm on track to pay off all my debt by this year in December.
0: Let's pretend you were debt-free and had $1 million in the bank. You still should look at this deal.
2: Oh, I would. Yeah, I definitely would.
1: So is the only downside you have to take your mom to the doctor here and there? Is that the only thing that you can?
2: Just the flexibility that the current employer currently offers me. That doesn't mean that the next employer wouldn't do that. Another thing that I like about what they've spoken to me about is that they like to promote from within, and I'm ready for that. The current company that I'm with I've been with them for 4 years. And
1: I think you've made your choice. You haven't made any case for staying.
2: I think you're right.
1: You haven't made any case for staying.
2: Thank you.
0: There's no reason to stay there.
2: You're right.
0: Yeah, if they offer you
2: you're
0: a good,
2: right.
0: good job, unless you sense some kind of a toxic environment or something like that, would be the only reason you wouldn't take it. Mm-hmm. You don't want to, you know, go from this. But honestly, people that work in an office with other people produce a lot more and have more opportunities for promotion than someone that's working from home.
1: Yeah.
0: It's one of the huge downsides, the unintended consequences of working from home. The people that work from home don't get promoted nearly as often. Mm-hmm. And so, yeah, I think you ought to look at it. It sounds like it. And by the way, I'm not against property managers and HOA professional managers. I'm against Barney Fife, who lives in the neighborhood and hasn't got a life, and he runs around with his one bullet trying to bother everybody in the neighborhood.
1: Have you been to my neighborhood?
0: About every bush that he doesn't like or something. That's the guy that drives me nuts, who needs to get a life and has no power anywhere else in his life, including in his own home. And so he has to go out and exert himself through the neighborhood. These are the people I don't care for. All right. Chris is in Charlotte, North Carolina. Hi, Chris. What's up?
3: Hey, Dave. Big fan of the show. Just want to call in. My scenario is probably a little different than most, but I'm 52 years old. I grew up very poor, had tremendous success. I'm just had my best friend at 55 passed away of a heart attack.
1: Oh, no. Mm. I'm sorry.
3: And I'm in that position where I'm like, with what I have, do I retire now or do I make a play for something else? Because I'm OCD. I can't sit around the house. I have to be doing something nonstop. And it's like, how much money do I need to live the life that I want to live when I'm done? You know, I want to take X amount of vacations with my wife because she stayed at home for 30 years while I worked 75 hours a week. And so just want to kind of see what the next play is for me and get your thoughts about timing for me, I guess.
0: What's the size of your current nest egg net worth?
3: I would say my company and my house and my land, probably around $10 million.
0: Okay.
1: And did you say you're 54 or
0: 52.
1: You're
3: 52.
1: 52.
0: Yeah. And so you don't, I mean, can you begin to move away from the company? Do you want an exit strategy on that? Is that what you want?
3: I mean, I'm obviously still making good money with the company and I have people that have been with me for 20 years. But it's like I spent a lot of, you know, both my daughters obviously graduated college.
0: What's
3: now,
0: the what's the end game with your company? When you're 80, where's this company?
3: I mean, it still will be going. I mean, I'm a partner in a car dealership.
0: Okay, so other partners will be running it, or their kids, or your kids, or own it, or whatever.
3: No, it's just me and one other partner. Correct.
0: Okay, so what happens to your share when you're 80? What's your exit strategy? Does it go to heirs, or does it sell out to the partner?
3: Yeah, I have a living trust. I have it all set up, and I have it's an S corp, and it's set up for my percentage in the trust.
0: Okay, all right. So the only thing I could do is to say, as a partner, sit down, talk to your partners, and say we've both done very well. Can we restructure the operations of this to give us both more freedom? But you don't sound like you're asking for an exit, a complete exit. You just want some more flexibility. Back to our last caller. But, yeah, I mean, I want to take 6 weeks off and travel with my wife.
1: You've earned it.
0: And I want to build a leadership team to do that. And that's kind of the stage I'm at. I'm 65. Sharon and I take three-week trips and four-week trips and that kind of thing, and or just leave for that period of time, whatever. But Ramsey is set up to run where I don't have to be in every part of the day-to-day anymore. And the operations are set up, and certainly the on-air portion, Jade and Rachel, and they do a better job than I do. So that's where you are. I think you just reset your ops on that. I don't hear anything here that's painful that you have to exit from. I like it. Good plan. Well done, sir.
1: Very
0: well done. That puts this hour of the Ramsey Show in the books. We'll be back with you before you know it. In the meantime, remember, there's ultimately only one way to financial peace, and that's to walk daily with the Prince of Peace, Christ Jesus. If you want to win with money in 2026, you can't keep living normal. Normal's broke. 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
5: News this hour from Town Hall. I'm Keith Peters in Washington. Justices Amy Coney Barrett and Elena Kagan appear before a House panel today testifying about recent threats against their lives. Justice Barrett explains how threats of violence against judges have affected her personal life.
6: My security detail sent me home with a bulletproof vest, and I carried it into my house, put it into my bedroom, dropped it down on a table, turned around, and my 12-year-old son was standing in the doorway of my bedroom, and he wanted to know what it was and why I had it, and I didn't know how to respond because maybe I lack imagination, but I didn't expect that performing this service was going to put me in the position of explaining to my children what a bulletproof vest was and why I had to wear one.
5: Judges around the country have seen a rise in threats of violence and intimidation. Barrett's home was also targeted by a fake swatting call to police in May. Another round of sweltering heat is in store for much of the U.S. this week.
7: The National Weather Service predicting more than 90 temperature records across the country will be tied or broken this week. Believe it or not, most of those records will be broken in the overnight hours when it's supposed to cool down. Cities in the Midwest and Northeast, best known for record-breaking cold, likely to see record-setting nighttime temperatures. These places include Fargo, North Dakota, International Falls, Minnesota, and Portland, Maine.
5: Correspondent Laura Winters reporting. Trump administration officials have told Immigration and Customs Enforcement officers to suspend most vehicle stops after two deadly shootings in a little over a week. That according to a person familiar with the matter. The order Tuesday came after an ICE officer shot and killed a Colombian man in Maine. On Wall Street, the Dow up by 9 points. The NASDAQ rose 233. The S&P advanced 28. 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
5: Tough times for some dairy farmers in Vermont. Correspondent Jason Walker reports.
11: That's because some dairy processors gave up on the state. A recent wave of dairy plant closures highlighting pressures like high cost and aging infrastructure. Vermont dairy farms face an $8.65 loss per 100 pounds of milk, while California and Texas farmers are seeing profits. Elected officials are seeking reforms to support the industry, but the future remains very uncertain. Jason Walker reporting.
5: New York is blocking new large data centers that fuel artificial intelligence for up to a year to protect the environment and energy grid. Governor Kathy Hochul signed an executive order Tuesday on the country's first statewide moratorium on hyperscale data centers. News and analysis at townhall.com. British counterterror police say former politician and reality TV contestant Anne Widdecombe was the victim of a targeted attack.
12: Lawrence Taylor, head of National Counterterrorism Policing, says authorities are investigating the planning and motivation behind what he calls a targeted attack on the former politician and reality TV contestant Anne Widdecombe. A 28-year-old man remains in custody on suspicion of murder and terror crimes. Widdecombe, who is 78, was a prominent voice in British politics, known for her socially conservative views. Police believe she was attacked on Wednesday afternoon and found dead the next day in her rural home in southwest England. Authorities have not disclosed the cause of death, only noting she sustained serious injuries. I'm Charles de Ledesma.
5: More on these stories available at townhall.com. From Washington, I'm Keith Peters.
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0: 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You jump in. We'll talk about your life and your money. Tyler is in Dallas, Texas. Hey, Tyler, what's up?
1: Hey, sir, how are you?
0: Better than I deserve, man. How can I help?
1: Yes, sir. So, I have about $408,000 in debts on an S block. The interest payment a month is it's only like $1,600, just pure interest. I'm wondering like how I should. I have some cash in a T-bill, and I'm just kind of wondering, like, should I take some of that cash and, like, knock some of it out, or just kind of whittle away at it, you know?
2: What was the purpose of the loan? Why'd you take it?
1: I bought a rental house, so I did a few things with it, actually. I bought a rental house, which is producing some income. I paid off my wife's car and my truck with the S block because the interest rates on, you know, on the loan that I got for the vehicles was crazy. And so this interest rate was much better.
0: So what's the stock worth?
1: I have about $550 in stock. And
0: why don't you just sell a bunch of it and pay the loan off?
1: Well, I got an inheritance this year of about $1.4 million in stocks. So
0: why are you sitting on a $400,000 loan paying some goober $1,600? Sell enough of it and get rid of the loan.
1: Well, see, I sold a lot of it. I bought my house. I moved. I paid my house off. When I moved, I owned the house that I moved from. So that's a rental house.
0: Mm-hmm.
1: And then I got the S block.
0: I bought another rental house.
1: Yes, sir.
0: So you have two rental houses that are paid for and a house that you're living in that's paid for. And you got $550,000 in stock and you got a $400,000 loan. Do I have it right?
1: Yes, sir. And I got a T-bill. I got about $180 in a T-bill.
0: Okay.
1: Well, and
0: sell enough stock to pay off the loan.
2: What's wrong with that?
1: Say that again.
0: Why not just sell enough stuff to pay off the loan? Why are you going to keep this? I've sold a ton of stock already this year.
1: But why do you want to keep it?
0: You made that decision when you paid off your car and you used all this money. You already made the decision to give up the stock. You just borrowed against it instead of actually doing the deal.
2: Right. So tell us what you think you ought to do since. We gave you our opinion. What's your opinion?
1: Well, I want to pay about maybe half of it off, and then get the payment down to where my income can cover.
0: Why do you want to keep the loan?
1: Well, my financial advisor was telling me that he thinks it's dumb to sell stock to pay off the cars. Because, you know, stocks are appreciating.
0: I think your financial advisor is a moron.
1: Yeah, I've tried to talk to him and say, hey, I want to
0: I don't need to talk him into anything. He works for me. I got two words for him. You're fired.
2: Yeah, what's your income when you take in all the rents and what you earn from your job? What's your income every month and every year?
1: So I have an LLC that owns the rental properties, and that brings in about $8,800 a month, and then I pay myself about $5,000 a month.
2: And that's all
1: because I don't have any personal debt. I paid off all my debts that I owed when I got this money.
2: Yeah. Okay.
0: How old are you?
1: 40.
0: And what's your career?
1: Right now I'm really just living off the rental income because it's a lot. And
2: it's all right.
1: Covers my bills, you know.
0: Well, the bottom line is this, boss. I would not have done anything that you have done. If I did wake up in your shoes today, I would fire my financial advisor and get someone that has a brain and doesn't tell you to borrow money to pay off a debt. That's not paying off a debt. It's moving the debt. You moved the debt, and this idiot called that sophisticated. It's not sophisticated. You just moved it. That's all you did. You moved your car debt over onto your stock in an S block. That's all you did. So what I'd do is sell the T-bills, and I'd sell enough of the stock to pay off the debt, and I'd fire my financial advisor and be 100% debt-free. No interest to anyone. And that's what I would do. I don't think you're going to do that, though. So I'm not real sure why you called. But
2: yeah, I think he's afraid. I think he likes seeing that chunk of money sitting there, and some part of him doesn't think he'd be able to invest his way back to what he had before, which he truly could over time.
0: Well, and, you know, you're 40. Get a job.
2: Yeah, that's what I'm saying. If you get a job, you can do it.
0: Go earn $150,000 a year and chunk some money away and make a bigger pile of money than the one you inherited.
2: Yeah.
0: And so you got three pieces of paid for real estate. Two of them are generating $60,000 a year, which is okay. And you got a little bit of stock left after my plan. And so that money can stay invested in good growth stock mutual funds. And I'm going to liquidate the individual stocks. I'm not letting the stupid financial planner play with them. And I'm going to put them in basic growth stock mutual funds and let it double about every 7 years. And it will, if you freaking leave it alone. And then just let that ride and then go make a living for yourself. And, you know, you do not have enough net worth to retire at 40. You didn't get that much money. And I don't think you're going to do any of this. So
2: yeah, I agree.
0: Yeah, it's crazy. So, all right, so here's the thing. 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And this is how you approach dealing with a financial advisor. When your financial advisor tells you what to do, all of a sudden you start worrying about the conflict of interest. Like, he doesn't want you to sell his stock because he wants to get
2: Wonder
0: paid
2: why.
0: To manage it.
2: Yeah.
0: Hello. Instead of you paying off your stupid car payment.

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2: Jonathan is in Shreveport. Hi, Jonathan. How are you?
8: Hi, Dave. How are you?
2: Better than I deserve, sir. How can we help?
8: I need some help.
2: Okay.
8: I'm about $3,000 in personal loan debt.
2: Mm-hmm.
8: I'm struggling to, like, sometimes pay all my bills, sometimes get groceries, food.
2: Mm-hmm.
8: And yeah, I've been there for every on your show, and I just need some help.
2: Okay. How old are you?
8: 33.
2: Okay. And what do you earn? What do you do for a living?
8: I'm a Chick-fil-A delivery driver.
2: Okay. And so what do you make a year? What are you making a month, a year?
8: A month? Say about $2,500 a month.
2: Mm-hmm. Okay. You're working 40 hours?
8: Close to 40. Yes, sir. Mm-hmm. About 36.
2: Okay.
0: What caused this situation? Because my guess is, just based off of what you're saying, is you're 33, mm-hmm. you're struggling to get groceries on the table, driving Chick-fil-A. That's probably not how you expected and where you expected to be at 33. Am I right?
8: No, ma'am. And I did the personal loans just to keep up.
0: And
8: with our bills.
0: What caused that? Did you have a job that you loved that you got fired from? Did you have a relationship implode? What got us here?
8: I don't know really how to explain it. I do apologize.
0: No, that's okay.
8: I just got personal loans just to keep up with the bills and get groceries and all that. Okay. I love Chick-fil-A. Don't get me wrong.
2: No, we're not trashing them, but I think you...
8: Oh, no.
2: One thing we can identify immediately in your story is we'd like to get your income up.
8: Okay.
2: Immediately. I want to start... What else can I do? I mean, 36 hours a week, so that means I could work another 30 hours a week pretty easily. You're only 33. Mm-hmm. You can work more. And so I'd like for you to go earn another $2,000 or $3,000 a month with some kind of side hustle. And... start thinking about what you want to be when you're 43 that mm-hmm. pays $70,000 or $80,000 a year, and what are the steps to get there?
8: Well, I'm about to start a new job in 2 weeks.
2: Oh, that's good information.
0: Right. What's
8: hospital,
0: that?
8: Hospital place here in Longview, Texas, where I live. I'll be a valet driver. I'll be making $16 an hour. It's only part-time for now.
0: On top of the Chick-fil-A work?
8: No, ma'am. I'm going to leave Chick-fil-A.
0: Okay, and it pays more?
8: Yes, ma'am.
0: Because of tips?
8: Yeah. yes.
0: Because just an hour, I can't see how it's going to be more. But I'm guessing tips.
8: I'm making $16 an hour. I'm making $11 at Chick-fil-A.
0: Got you. Tips. Okay. Okay, good.
2: Okay, and you're going to be doing that for how many hours a week? The new gig.
8: I don't know my new schedule right now.
0: The only way this is a better...
2: Stop. You took a job at $16 an hour. It's not a raise unless you're working at least 36 hours, and you don't know if you're going to get 36 hours?
8: They should be working from 12 in the afternoon to 8 p.m. at night.
2: Okay. If you do that, how many days a week?
8: I think they said maybe... 4 or 5.
0: So what I would do is keep Chick-fil-A, keep your job at Chick-fil-A and say that you need to roll back your hours because this Chick-fil-A now becomes your side hustle to this, ideally. But I would not get rid of Chick-fil-A until you see what your hours are going to be as the valet. So that's thing one. Is the $3,000 of personal loan debt, is that the only debt you have, or do you have a car payment? Is there anything else we need to know about?
8: I do have car payment. I just got a new car.
0: What'd you pay for the new car?
8: My monthly bill is $400.
0: Pay? Tell me the whole amount that you paid for the new car.
8: $2,400 for down payment. The whole car payment is $17,000.
0: So you paid $17,000. You got a loan for $17,000 for the car. Okay.
2: If you don't get your income up really rapidly, okay, honey, you bought a car you can't afford. So you need to get your income up rapidly, or we're going to have to downgrade out of that car. Okay? You've got to pick up the 40 hours plus another 25 hours somewhere else, and I want you working all the time and get very specific about what you're going to do with your life and how you're going to grow your income. And then when it comes to food and bills, the way you do this is you prioritize. The first thing you buy with your money when you get money is food, period. You have to eat before you do anything else. The second thing you pay for is lights and water and utilities at wherever you're living. The third thing you pay for is your rent. So food and shelter and transportation. And you need to get rid of this car. You've got a car you can't afford.
0: And also,
2: That's why you're pinched.
0: But the bigger thing here is I think you need a vision for your future. I think that you've just been kind of rolling along. And I tried to get to it earlier to ask you, how did we end up here? But I don't think you know. You need to spend some time thinking about what got you here. And I think it was just lack of a plan, lack of a vision for yourself. So you need to create that, because you're going to look up here in 5 years and you could very well be in the exact same position or worse.
2: I don't want you to be a 43-year-old. You're 33. I don't want you to be a 43-year-old valet. I want you to do something else with your life, honey. So what are you going to do? And you need to be thinking about that. That pays a lot more. Because this is not going to bode well into your future. Eventually, something's going to happen with your health, or you're going to stub your toe, or something's going to come along. And, you know, you've got to be growing yourself and growing what you're going to be. That's where I would head.
0: Proactive.
2: Dwayne is with us in Dallas. Hi, Dwayne. How are you?
9: I'm doing good. How are you and Jay doing?
2: Better than we deserve. What's up?
9: There you go. Well, I've got possibly one of the silliest car questions you've ever had. number one, I'm too
2: I doubt
9: cheap,
2: it, but we'll give it a shot.
9: Okay. Well, I've got three vehicles, okay? They're all paid for. I'm just like Dr. John. I have an allergy to payments. I don't have them. The only thing I do have left is a house that's got $34,600 left on it, so that's all I've got. All right, enough of that. What I'm calling you about is I have an infatuation with a really silly car. Okay, it's very cheap. It's very easy. It's as simple as I am. I want to keep putting money into it. And keep, you know, if it dies, I want to keep putting money into it because I don't want to buy a new car.
0: Classic car, or is it just...
9: No. It's a car that nobody even wants.
2: Well, why do you want it?
9: It's a Toyota Corolla.
2: I know. Why do you want it? If it's a piece of crap, why are you so proud of it?
9: No. It's not a piece of crap. That's what I'm saying. I will buy these Toyota Corollas. Most people think they're a piece of crap.
2: Are you single?
0: Yes.
9: Yes, I am.
2: Why do you have three cars?
9: Well, one's a farm truck, F-150, and then one's a C5 Corvette that I drive once a month,
2: mm-hmm.
9: something like that.
0: Do you fix the cars? Are you just buying the part and you do the labor? Is that what it is, or you're taking it somewhere to be fixed?
9: The Corolla, I drive 2 hours to work. I drive a truck.
0: No. I'm asking, do you do the work on the cars?
9: No, I do not.
2: Okay, so what's the Corolla worth?
9: Probably about $3,500.
2: Okay, and what are the repairs costing you?
9: $55 an hour, plus the parts.
2: That's not an answer. What are the repairs costing you in total, honey, compared to the $3,500 car?
9: I haven't had to do anything but change tires.
2: Okay, then you don't have a repair problem. You don't really have a question. It's not a silly question. You don't even have one.
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10: Andrew is in Salt Lake City. Hi, Andrew. How are you? I'm doing great, Dave. Thanks for taking my call. I've been a longtime listener, and I really appreciate it.
11: Sure. What's up?
10: Well, I've got a question. My wife and I were wondering, we had a negative net worth just 10 years ago, and we have completely changed our life, a good amount of that due to your teaching, and we really appreciate that.
11: Well, thank you.
10: The problem, which is not a bad problem that we have now, but we're just trying to figure out, like, are we putting too much into our 401k accounts now? So we're currently putting about 25% of our gross income into our 401k. That includes our Roth as well. We just thought we were so far behind for so many years that we've really stepped it up to just the maximum that we're able to do. And we're just trying to figure out if we have just too much in there right now.
12: Is your mortgage paid off?
10: We're on 4, 5, and 6, and we have about $90,000 left.
11: No, you're not.
10: Well, you're right, because we're doing more than 15%.
11: Yeah, exactly.
10: Yeah.
11: And the reason we don't do more than 15% is we put the difference on 6, pay off the house early.
10: Okay.
12: How old are you?
11: Paying off the house early is as important to building your net worth as pouring money into your 401k. Both of them are important. That's why we have 15% in baby step 4, 5 is kids college, and 6 is pay off the house early.
12: How old are you?
10: We are 44 and 45.
12: Okay.
11: How much is in your nest egg so far?
10: Just shy of $1 million.
11: Oh, shut up.
12: How much do you think you need?
10: We don't know. We were so
11: way
10: scared.
11: To go, man. Way to go. Stinking millionaire at 44. Look at you. And then you're saving like you're scared to death that you're broke. Uh-huh. That's yes. Funny.
10: Well, we both came from.
11: I know where you came from. Sure. I'm talking about where you are.
10: Yes, I appreciate that.
11: Way to go. You need to actually look at these numbers and let them settle in on your heart as well as your brain.
12: Yeah, because you're just speeding past it like it's no big deal.
11: you were so desperate to never be back there again that you went all the way over to the other side now. Way to go, man.
10: That's very true.
11: Yeah. Well, no, stop. About, you need to back down to 15% and you need to get your stinking house paid off. What do you owe on your house?
10: We have about $290,000.
11: Perfect. And what's your household income?
10: It's about $320,000.
11: Okay. So here's, good Lord, you're doing
12: very
11: so good.
12: Good,
11: man. Way to go. Oh, man. All right. So it's so much easier to just take a horse that runs this fast and direct it in the right direction than it is to beat one and get it running. You're just incredible, man. Way to go. So, man, you're incredible. So, all right, so just slow down a little bit. Think about it this way, okay? If you start chunking on the house with the same, not the same fervor, you need to lighten up in general and enjoy some of this, but you also need to chunk on the house, okay? How quick we get the house paid off? Probably 4 years, something like that. Does that sound right?
10: Yeah, we've been paying, just starting this year, we've been paying an extra $5,000 a month, and we have about a 48-month plan to get that paid off.
11: Yeah, well, I think I just upped it because I lowered your baby step 4 back down to where it should be.
12: Yeah, if you put $4,000 a month into retirement, how much could you put on the house to go aggressively?
10: How much more could I put on that?
11: Yeah. I mean, you're putting 10%, so you're putting $30,000 too much into retirement right now. I'm going to throw that over on the house. So you're done in 36 months. Are you actually doing anything fun at all?
10: Well, actually, we just got back from a month-long cross-country road trip with our kids, and that was our
12: that
10: first
12: fun. We said done. Fun.
10: Yeah, it was awesome.
11: Yeah. You need to take your wife to Rome, man.
12: There you go.
11: Wow.
10: She would love that.
11: Yeah, you do. And what are you driving? What kind of car are you driving?
10: I've got a nice paid-off

0: These are minor adjustments, and we can have some fun. All right. Number one, I'm going to book a trip to Paris or Rome. Number two, I'm going to upgrade my wife's car. Number three, I'm going to lower your contributions down to 15%. And number four, I'm going to get the house paid off. When the house is paid off, you're going to have so stinking much money. Okay, so you're at the point the house is paid off, you're 48 years old, okay? And your $1 million will have become $2 million by then, okay? Mm-hmm. And then by the time you are 55 years old, it will be $5 million. And the house will be worth $1 million. So you're going to be 65 with a $20 million net worth if you do simply what I'm telling you to do.
1: Okay, I can do that.
0: You are kicking butt. And I want you to enjoy some of this money.
1: Well, we are enjoying.
0: Please, don't tell me anybody driving a Ford Fusion has a good life, okay? Just please, go buy your wife a car. Seriously.
2: Yeah.
0: Way to go, man. You're so cool. I love talking to him.
2: So let's talk
0: about
2: such
0: a nerd.
2: He was a nerd. Both of them are nerds. Let's talk about this because it's important. And I feel like if we don't, it can give the Ramsey plan a bad name, which is learning how to spend. So the first three baby steps are very intense, right? You're getting $1,000 saved. You're paying off your consumer debt. You're stacking up 3 to 6 months of expenses. And that is gazelle intensity.
0: And you drive a Ford Fusion then.
2: You drive a Ford Fusion. And everything inside of you is telling you, don't spend extra. Don't spend more. Hold your money, right?
0: Scorched earth.
2: Scorched
0: no lifestyle. No enjoyment. No trips. No eating out. We're cleaning up the freaking mess. Like you said, he started with a negative net worth, right?
2: And it has to be that way. And the way that you do that, the way you get to the gazelle intensity that we talk about, and one day Dave will explain that on here, the way you do that is you practice it, like John Delaney would say. You practice what it means to say no. You practice what it means to stick to the budget. You practice that behavior, and you become very, very good at it to the point that you have accomplish baby steps 1 through 3. Then there's a shift that occurs when you get to 4, 5, and 6, where you can pull your pedal, you know, you pull your foot off the gas a little bit, you can start to enjoy life. And I want to point out that also, you have to practice that behavior. Otherwise, you will not be good at that behavior. You have to trust yourself to know, okay, I know what it feels like to let myself spend a little. I know what it feels like if I'm going off the rails. I know what it feels like if this is out of, you have to practice that same behavior so you become good at spending and actually enjoying and living your life. And sometimes people just get afraid of it and so they don't do it.
0: You keep your emotions back when you were broke.
2: Yeah.
0: And you have to retrain your body, your mind, your emotions, your spirit that things are different now.
2: Yes.
0: And it's not that we're going to get sloppy and immature and impulsive that got us in the mess in the first place, but now, we're not in a mess.
2: We're not.
0: We have $1 million freaking.
2: Yes.
0: We're 44 years old, plus the net worth in the house. So $1.5 million probably in net worth, right? And
2: yeah,
0: we're making $300,000 a year. Those facts are, you need to tell yourself what are the facts, not what are the feelings.
2: That's right.
0: Because your feelings can still be stuck back there when we were broke. You know, well, I remember. Yeah, I know. I don't care what you remember. I remember being broke, too. I remember on my third date with my wife, I had a 280,000-mile Monte Carlo on the third engine and fourth transmission. I changed them because I'm a redneck. I turned the wrench. And I was taking my wife out on the third date, explaining to her somehow, I had $1.12 in my checking account, how someday I'm going to be a millionaire. We crossed a railroad track and the muffler fell off my car. I remember that conversation because it was so ironic. And I rolled up under it, put the muffler back on. We went on the date. But the, and then it came true. I was a millionaire by the time I was 24. And I was so stupid I had to do it two times because I lost everything. Got the opportunity to start over. So this is the feelings. Don't get stuck in the feelings. What are your facts? Live in the facts.

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0: Well, people are always asking me, Dave, what'd you do to build your real estate portfolio since you don't borrow money? How'd you do that? And how do you do your investing? What do you really do? They always want to know what mutual funds and all that. 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We don't want you to do a particular mutual fund just because Dave did it. 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George Camel and I started doing this 3 years ago. This will be the third time we've ever done it. 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It will be September 1st and 2nd. It's the only place you're going to get my personal playbook, and we're going to nerd out. 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And honestly, I think it's a little boring, but it's really, really a lot of meat, a lot of meat. Not even any potatoes, just meat. So we're going to go into the basics of investing for just a minute, just to make sure you've got that foundation, and then we're going to tear into the stuff that we do that's pretty high-level stuff. And so tickets start at $199. 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Daniel's in Fort Smith, Arkansas. Hey, Daniel, what's up?
1: Hey, how's it going?
0: Better than I deserve. How can I help?
1: Well, so I got presented an opportunity within the last 2 weeks. Just to start off with, I work in construction and build relationships here and there and do what I can for my customers. About 2 years ago, I got involved with a customer. He's an 80-year-old man, older man. Had a health scare not too long ago, and well, I thought he was going to talk some numbers on a job he was letting me do, and I get to his office, and he basically he tells me he's going to give me a commercial property. He's going to deed it over to me completely for free, and it's a big commercial property, and it's a life changing event for me.
2: Does he have any sons or daughters or a wife?
1: Yes. He has three kids, two sons and a daughter and a wife, yes. I asked him the same thing. I asked him multiple times the same thing just to make sure we're all clear. All of his kids, from what I can tell, are okay and they're doing good and basically doesn't want to mess with it.
2: Is that his only piece of wealth, or
1: no.
2: Does he have lots?
1: Lots. Lots and lots.
0: Okay, so he's a multimillionaire, and he's giving you a property that's worth what?
1: Well, he said he bought it for $1 million 20 years ago, and it's 3.23 acres as far as the lot goes, and then there's a 42 to 43,000 square foot building on it. It's a strip mall, and it's full of businesses that, you know, pay him rent.
2: What does he estimate the worth of it is today?
1: Well, I haven't got that far yet. I'm actually going this week sometime to talk to him and his attorney to, I guess, figure out more details.
0: Well, that's wild. Okay.
2: Yeah.
0: So what can I? How can we help you?
1: I have no idea what to do. I'm terrified.
2: How long have you been working with him? How long has your relationship been?
1: Last 2 years, and we've gotten pretty close over the last 2 years. And
0: apparently.
1: Yeah.
0: Sounds like he's giving you a $10 million property or so.
1: Right.
0: Okay.
2: Wow.
1: He did have a health scare not too long ago, and I think that's why he's wanting to get stuff out of his hair, less stress in his life.
0: Yeah, there's a lot of ways to do that, but this is an interesting one. Okay. I want you to learn as fast as you can learn because you're getting ready to become the landlord of a commercial property. And so you need a good real estate agent that is a commercial broker in your corner to teach you how to manage that property and how to manage that type of tenant and how to refill when one of them, you know, when one of the leases expires and they move out or when they quit paying and you have to throw them out and you put a new tenant in. How do you do that? You don't have any idea. This is your first ride on this truck, right? So you're correct. Getting ready to be a big time commercial landlord, and you're going to have some people in your corner to teach you how to do it. Not do it for you, right, but do it with you. And so you want somebody that's got, in the commercial world, there's a designation in the commercial real estate world called the CCIM. And that's a real estate agent who has studied how to value and how to manage commercial real estate. And it's like getting your CPA, but in commercial real estate. Does that make sense? So if you find somebody, I have a lady that works for me that has a CCIM, and she works for me and manages our real estate. We've got a bunch of commercial real estate, and I've got a degree in real estate, which is the equivalent of that too. So, but you've got to learn the nuances of stuff like the CAM, common area maintenance fees is what that's called, the CAM. You've got to learn the per square foot. Who's paying what? Mm-hmm. Are these triple net leases? And there's some things to learn here, and you're going to be taking a crash course on it. And ask him if he has a recommendation for someone to mentor you on handling all of this. Does he want to do it while he has his health?
1: He said I could come to him for any help he needs. And I do have some help in my corner too, with some other friends of mine. One other little detail I forgot to mention, I guess it's a big detail. There's one of the tenants had a business there and it burned down. And so that would be my responsibility. And one of my biggest concerns right now is, like, I don't have a lot of money to my name. I don't necessarily make a lot of money. And my concern is getting a loan to fix this place. Am I going to be able to afford it with the income that the strip mall is bringing, or am I going to have to dip into my own finances?
0: Is it part of the strip mall that caught on fire?
1: Yes, but it's the only business that is out of business right now due to the fire. Everyone else is still up and running.
0: So it didn't burn the structure. It just gutted the interior.
1: A little bit structural damage inside that part of the area, but not unsafe for everyone else to be concerned.
0: And I take it the property has no debt.
1: Yes, correct.
0: Then it ought to be cash flowing like a bandit. You ought to be able to stack the cash out of the rents fast enough to do these repairs. You don't take anything out of it. You just use all the cash to pour back into the property.
1: Okay, that's kind of loud, because I didn't know if I needed to go to a bank.
0: I wouldn't.
1: Or if I needed to go
0: I would cash flow the repairs.
1: Okay.
0: I don't know. I mean, if this thing's, it should be generating, you should be generating some pretty serious money per month.
2: And it sounds like you'll find out that information when you have that first meeting.
0: Yeah.
1: I have a good idea right now, and it's around $6,000 a month.
0: That's not right. That's not right.
1: That's how, from what I understand.
2: How many businesses are in there?
1: Minneapolis has 1, 2, 3, 4, 5, probably 7 or 8, and there's probably 3 or 4 vacant spots within the strip mall.
2: Hmm.
0: That's wrong.
1: I think he's very, very cheap on a lot of his rent.
0: That's beyond cheap. That should be one tenant. I was going to guess $50,000 a month.
2: Yeah.
0: And you're telling me $6,000 a month. Something's wrong. Something's really, really wrong. So you need to get in there and find out what's going on. $6,000 a month? Whew. Yeah. So good news is you know people in the construction business, but cash flow the work, honey. Don't take out a loan. And otherwise, just let that tenant go on his way, and then you cash flow it when you can cash flow it. You've got tenant improvements you're going to be doing on those empty spots. I don't know. I don't know if you're going to be able to handle this or not.
2: What do you think causes an 80-year-old guy to just hand over
0: $10 million? It's very strange. It's very strange. I thought the property was worth more than it is, maybe. I can't tell what's going on.
2: Yeah, me neither.
0: Once I got that last piece of information, my head went on tilt.
2: Why don't you get more information and call us back? That'd be fun.
0: If you want to. Yeah. but you need to get some independent people outside of his circle, a CCIM, to look at this with you. And they're going to talk to you about borrowing money. I'm not. But other than that, they'll know what's going on.

0: 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Normal's broke. You need a plan. 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
3: News this hour from Town Hall. I'm Keith Peters in Washington. Voters in one of the most conservative states in the country will decide whether to roll back the state's abortion ban. Correspondent Bernie Bennett has more.
4: Idaho officials informed supporters Monday that the measure would be added to the ballot. That makes it the fourth state where voters will directly decide abortion policy in November. In Missouri, a proposal would undo an amendment adopted 2 years ago that allowed abortion. In Nevada and Virginia, measures before voters would enshrine abortion rights in the state constitutions. Both places already allow abortion through at least 24 weeks of pregnancy. Abortion rights groups have prevailed in most ballot measure votes over the last 4 years. Bernie Bennett reporting.
3: There are growing concerns about aging lawmakers in Washington, D.C. Correspondent Laura Winters reports.
5: The sudden death of South Carolina Senator Lindsey Graham is renewing focus on the country's aging lawmakers. Graham had just turned 71 just 2 days before he passed away. The senator appeared to be in good health and had played golf with President Trump and former South Carolina Congressman Trey Gowdy just days before he left for a trip to Ukraine. Meanwhile, Republican Senator Mitch McConnell, who was 84, was rushed to the hospital back on June 14th. McConnell says he fell at home and has been suffering from a mild case of pneumonia. He released a photo of himself and his wife. And President Trump, now 80, is the oldest person ever elected president. He was 78 at the time.
3: Using the Strait of Hormuz, saying Gulf countries would instead invest in the United States. Another wave of U.S. strikes on Iran and Iranian attacks on shipping and U.S. allies left an interim peace deal in tatters. On Wall Street, the Dow by 9 points, the Nasdaq rose 233, the S&P advanced 28. More at townhall.com.
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3: Here's the Wall Street Business Report.
10: In his first congressional testimony as Fed Chair, Kevin Warsh pledged today to put the brakes on high inflation.
11: If we get policy right, and I can assure you we will, the inflation surge of the last 5 years will be a thing of the past.
10: Some tough times for dairy farmers in Vermont.
12: That's because some dairy processors gave up on the state. A recent wave of dairy plant closures highlighting pressures like high cost and aging infrastructure. Vermont dairy farms face an $8.65 loss per 100 pounds of milk.
10: That is Jason Walker reporting. Biogen stock fell more than 8% today after investors were underwhelmed by detailed test results for the company's experimental Alzheimer's drug. Results from a mid-range trial had new questions about the relationship between the dosage and benefits. On Wall Street, the Dow was up by about 10 points. For the Wall Street Business Report, I'm Bob Agnew.
3: News and analysis at townhall.com. A prominent billionaire has omitted a once close friend from this year's list of charitable donations. We hear more on the story from correspondent Marcela Sanchez reporting.
13: Billionaire Warren Buffett has excluded Bill Gates' foundation from his annual donations this year following disclosures of the Microsoft co-founder's ties to convicted sex offender Jeffrey Epstein. Instead, Buffett will donate about $6 billion to four foundations connected to his own family. Most of Buffett's charitable gifts since 2006 have gone to the Gates Foundation, but in March, Buffett told CNBC that he hadn't spoken to Gates since before the Epstein files were released in 2025. Gates has denied any knowledge of Epstein's crimes and has not been accused of any wrongdoing. I'm Marcela Sanchez.
3: More on these stories at townhall.com. From Washington, I'm Keith Peters.
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0: Sullivan here. Our number, 877-381-3811, 877-381-3811. Well, the infiltration of America by Islamists and jihadis is really in full force, and I just don't see anything happening to fight this. I hear a lot of talk. I'm not seeing a lot of action. If the Democrats take the House, you will see no action whatsoever. And these people are getting a foothold in our country in a big way. You look at Mamdani's father and mother, communist Islamist from Uganda, his mother, a documentarian, funded by Qatar, the father, a Columbia University tenured faculty member where he pushes his radical Marxism and Islamism. And now we find out that the candidate for the Democrat nomination for the Senate in Michigan, his father, I should say father-in-law, is a top donor to his PAC, is among the top leaders of the Muslim Brotherhood linked to terror funding in our country. I mean, this isn't even under the covers anymore. Thank you, Washington Free Beacon, one of the great sites out there. Abdul al-Sayed's father-in-law, this is the guy running for the Democrat nomination for the United States Senate. A top donor to al-Sayed's super PAC is among top leaders of the Muslim Brotherhood organization. You understand, the Muslim Brotherhood comes out of Egypt. It's responsible for the assassination of Anwar Sadat. It's responsible for breeding al-Qaeda, ISIS, Hamas, Islamic Jihad. It is the mothership, and that mothership is funded by Qatar. That mothership is funded by our friends in Turkey, who we're going to give F-35s to unless Congress stops it. Well, you want to hear the story? Abdul al-Sayed's father-in-law, the guy running for the Senate nomination for the Democrats, a top donor to a super PAC supporting the left-wing Michigan Senate hopeful, is among the top leaders of an Islamic organization identified by the federal government as a public-facing group for the Muslim Brotherhood, a Washington Free Beacon review found. And I'm going to salute the Free Beacon. They're fantastic. As part of his role with the Islamic Society of North America, ISNA, which the federal government linked to the financing of Hamas, Tayyib Yakaku, that's right, contributes at least $5,000 to the organization annually. Chukaku has served on the 20-member founding committee of the ISNA since at least 2007, according to the organization's magazine, Islamic Horizons, and has been a member of the group, quote, for a long time. Cannot recall when I joined, according to Chukaku's online biography. Federal prosecutors identified the organization as an unindicted co-conspirator in the landmark 2007 terrorist financing case, USA versus Holy Land Foundation, which culminated in the conviction of the foundation's founders for funneling $12 million to Hamas. They also identified the ISNA, the INSA, again, the Islamic Society of North America, as one of eight entities, quote, who are and or were members of the U.S. Muslim Brotherhood, the mothership. So now this candidate in Michigan is tied to these terror front groups. And they're more than front groups, they're terror organizations. The Holy Land Foundation trial. Back in 2007, Lorenzo Vedino, the director of the program on extremism at George Washington University, said ISNA, quote, was historically, no question, an organization created by the Muslim Brotherhood and fellow travelers from the Indian subcontinent is basically the Islamist organization in America. He noted that Tayyib was involved with the group when they were putting out some really nasty stuff. This is the father-in-law for the candidate who wants to be the Democrat nominee for the Senate in Michigan. To be on the founding committee, this is the elders of the organization, Vedino told the Free Beacon. Jukaku also served as president, ready for this, of the Council on American Islamic Relations, CARE, who I've told you for decades is a Hamas front group. Their Michigan chapter from 2005 to 2010, according to the group's IRS disclosures. CARE was also named as an unindicted co-conspirator in the Holy Land Foundation trial and included on a list of groups who are or are were members of the U.S. Muslim Brotherhood's Palestine Committee and or its organization. It's a similar but separate distinction from the ISNA's Muslim Brotherhood affiliation. Vedino said it was unsurprising that Tayyib is also involved with CARE. He said this is kind of a pattern, he told the Free Beacon. To some degree, it's a good old boys network. And so if you're on the board committee in ISNA, chances are you belong to your local CARE chapter. Chances are you sit on the board of another charity that is part of the network. That's how it works. How many more jihadis are we going to send to Congress? I asked the Democrat Party. If you're a Democrat, if you're a Democrat union member, if you're a Democrat blue-collar worker, if you're a Democrat cop or firefighter, if you're a Democrat assembly line worker or a trucker, how can you put up with this? How can you put up with this? Federal prosecutors first charged the Holy Land Foundation, once the largest Muslim charity in the United States, with money laundering and providing material support to terrorist organizations in 2024. The government said the foundation was created for the purpose, I'm quoting, of providing financial and material support to Hamas. And, of course, they funneled more than $12 million to the terror group through affiliated committees and organizations. So both the ISNA and CARE, these Muslim groups, were named as unindicted co-conspirators, and though they challenged the label, a federal judge ruled in July 2029 that Jukaku served both the ISNA's founding committee and as president of CARE Michigan, that the Department of Justice had provided, quote, ample evidence, unquote, linking them to Hamas. The Holy Land Foundation raised money for Hamas, for example, using a joint bank account with the ISNA, which deposited checks into the account. They were often made payable to the Palestinian Mujahideen, the original name of the Hamas military wing. Lots of names, but the same goal. The ruling also cited a 1991 memo from the Shura Council of the Muslim Brotherhood, an international Sunni Islamist group that has spawned numerous armed jihadist organizations, including Hamas, that described ISNA as a member group. The council stated in the memo that its work in the United States was, quote, a kind of grand jihad in eliminating and destroying the Western civilization from within and sabotaging its miserable house by their hands and the hands of the believers so that it is eliminated and God's religion is made victorious over all other religions. This is in the United States of America. These councils, these brotherhoods, these international organizations are right here in our country with these terrorist-supporting jihadis. And they are free to operate. They're on the move. They're bringing other people into our country. And our politicians aren't doing crap. The trial did not push Jukaku to distance himself from the ISNA or CARE in 2010. He was photographed alongside CARE executive director Nihad Awad, who said he was happy to see Hamas break the siege on October 7, 2023 at CARE Michigan annual banquet. Jukaku is also a top donor to a super PAC supporting El Sayed's candidacy, the Fighting for Michigan PAC. He's given the PAC $200,000, nearly half of the $500,000 it has raised as of March 31. Been obvious since the 1970s that the Muslim Students Association and ISNA have been strongly tied to extreme fringes of the Democrat Party, said Andrew McCarthy, a former federal prosecutor who led the prosecution of the blind sheik. As its father-in-law pours money into broader campaign efforts, Al Sayed is campaigning on pushing money out of politics, a slogan featured on yard signs supporting his campaign. He has singled out spending from pro-Israel groups like the American Israel Public Affairs Committee, AIPAC, which he accused of working to buy off the government to make sure that our money is sent abroad to kill other people. Simultaneously, the Fighting for Michigan PAC, armed with generous contributions from Dukakis, is spending big, big to help Al-Sayed secure the Democratic nomination over his primary opponent, Congresswoman Haley Stevens. So is the American Priorities PAC. Well, what's that? It's a newly created anti-Israel group that aims to counter AIPAC spending and has vowed to do whatever it takes to help Sayed get the nomination. Stevens took aim at the contradiction during last week's primary debate. She said he's great at covering up that his father-in-law is running his PAC, that's spending millions of dollars for him. Abdul, you talk about getting money out of politics and putting money in people's pockets, but who's putting money in your pocket? What are you hiding? Al-Sayed's campaign did not respond to requests for comment. ISNA and Tayyip did not respond to requests for comment. Tayyip is a kidney doctor, born in India, went to medical school there before undergoing his medical training in the United States. How the hell did he get here? And why isn't he kicked out? He said that he and his family spent the formative years of our lives as Muslims working the ISNA, which is this radical jihadi group. Al-Sayed appears to share his father-in-law's sympathies for Islamist figures and organizations. He has rallied alongside Palestinian terror sympathizers on the left, most notably the anti-American streamer Hassan Piker, who has said America deserved 9/11. One of his former campaign staffers, Dearborn, Michigan native Mareem Atta, was indicted in June for allegedly engaging in a coordinated campaign to threaten Jewish officials, businesses, and groups at the University of Michigan. Al-Sayed himself has been hesitant to criticize terrorists and a concern that doing so could alienate left-wing voters. In March, he privately told staffers that he wanted to avoid discussing slain Iranian leader Ali Khamenei because many of his potential supporters were sad about Khamenei's death, as the Free Beacon reported. I also want to remind you guys, he said, there's a lot of people in Dearborn who are sad today, referencing heavily Democratic city that boasts the largest Muslim population per capita in America. So, like, I just don't want to comment on Khamenei at all. Like, I don't think it's worth even touching that. God forbid if this guy becomes a United States senator. You understand the lieutenant governor of Virginia is a jihadi. You understand that there are now new members of the House who are going to be jihadis and Marxists. It's unbelievable. Absolutely unbelievable. How these people get into our country. They secrete themselves into our system. They get nominated by the Democrat Party. By the way, the Republicans aren't nominating anybody like this. In fact, Zudi Jasser is the anti-jihadi, the anti-Islamist. He barely gets any attention from Republicans. He barely gets any support. He should. This is what's going on in your country, America. Mayor of New York City, the mayor of Paterson, New Jersey, the mayor of Dearborn, Michigan, and other mayors. Members of the House of Representatives now, soon to be more. Now a man who wants to be senator. I'll be right back.
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0: You know, I'm banging the pots and pans here. I'm sounding the alarm. As much as I know how, hopefully there's people listening out there who are elected to office. I don't know how much more I can keep raising the bar here because it's very, very frightening what's taking place in this country. And as I've said to you before, many times before, they're taking advantage of our liberty. They're taking advantage of our constitutional system. They're taking advantage of our immigration system, our due process system. They're taking advantage of all these left-wing judges that we have. And they're exploiting us. And they are conquering us, town by town. And they're listening to me now, and they're smiling ear to ear. Because they know I know. And they know I play their clips. So it's abundantly clear that it's not just Mark speaking. Our country's being conquered. You can only move so much to red states. It's happening in red states. Look at Texas. Republican governor, Republican statewide office holders there. You got Republican legislature. What the hell are they doing? I don't know. They don't know. Whatever they're doing, it's not enough. Philadelphia, where I was born, cradle of liberty. You wouldn't know it. You wouldn't know. It looks like Mogadishu there. I'll be right back.
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2: I hate to cite media, but here we are. Sean James. Remember this guy, Jack Smith? The loathsome rogue prosecutor? He's a dirty prosecutor. This guy abused his office. He did things that no prosecutor would do if they were worth their salt. GOP lawmakers fume after revelation that Jack Smith covertly read texts from Trump administration and dozens of lawmakers, a blatant abuse of power. This is breaking now. Republican lawmakers skewered Jack Smith after it was revealed the former special counsel read text messages from dozens of Congress members and officials from President Donald Trump's first administration, contradicting testimony he gave last year. Well, they ought to bring him up on perjury, and they ought to charge him and throw his fat ass in prison. Senator Chuck Grassley and Senator Ron Johnson published their documents on Tuesday. After receiving them from the Justice Department, the file showed Smith read messages from 44 lawmakers, including Grassley, Tom Cotton, Senator Susan Collins on the GOP side, and a number of Trump officials between October 2020 and December 2021, the day Trump's first term ended. You want to talk about these police state tactics they dump all over Trump about retribution, retribution, retribution for what? It's retribution against what these people have done. Smith also read messages from Democratic politicians like Cory Booker and Los Angeles Mayor Karen Bass. But it was mostly Republicans, of course. Trump officials who were caught up in the message reading operation include Stephen Miller, Rudy Giuliani, Kellyanne Conway, Peter Navarro, the president's daughter, Ivanka Trump, former White House Chief of Staff, Mark Meadows, and ex-Vice President Mike Pence. The release of the files comes after Smith answered no. He said no when asked during a congressional deposition in December if he had looked at the, quote, content of text messages, unquote, during his Trump investigations. He said no. He's a liar. Senator Rand Paul accused Smith of lying in his testimony on Tuesday. Paul posted video of Smith's answer and said the files confirm he spied on lawmakers, including himself. He said this is blatant abuse of power and exactly what our founders warned about. And in this instance, Rand Paul is correct. And Grassley ripped Jack Smith for it as well. He said, Jack Smith's criminal investigation of President Trump was a runaway train that had no brakes, Grassley said in a statement. Based on the information that's been produced to me and Senator Johnson, Biden DOJ and FBI investigators apparently ignored their own routine investigative protocols to obtain and review work-related messages from me and dozens of my Republican and Democrat colleagues who were outside the scope of the government's investigation. The New York Post reported Grassley's office previously disclosed subpoenas of 430 Republican individuals and groups for various records, in addition to phone logs from more than a dozen Republicans, as part of what the Iowa Republican claimed was a fishing expedition on Smith's part. You understand? The Biden regime and the Department of Justice let loose this guy. He was getting phone records and communications. He was getting texts and emails. It's unbelievable. In the name, of course, of fighting the politicization of politics, the special counsel's office had established a so-called filter team, quote unquote, to ensure they weren't accessing privileged documents or violating officials' constitutional rights. Yeah, right, when reviewing messages that had been sought from the National Archives and Records Administration. Senator Johnson, in his own statement, said the files showed yet another grotesque example of ex-President Joe Biden's weaponization of the Department of Justice. Now, what are they going to do about it? They're in the majority in the Senate. Now, what are they going to do about it? He added, Jack Smith's team acted with impunity as they disregarded their own protocols to obtain and access White House text messages, including messages to and from 44 members of Congress. At this point, no one should be shocked by Jack Smith's recklessness and blatant abuse of power, but they should be outraged. Okay, I'm outraged. Now, what are you going to do about it? Here's what you ought to do about it. You ought to pull together a strong letter with evidence in it, not only of what he did, but what he said under oath, what he said in depositions. Bring it to the attention of the Criminal Division, Public Integrity Section of the Department of Justice, and demand a criminal investigation. No Democrat lawmakers criticize Smith.

something about it. But alas, here we sit. Doesn't sound like they're going to do anything to me. It's just so preposterous. Just so outrageous that they can't get their act together to even defend themselves, let alone the Constitution and the Republic, by the way. They just can't seem to get it done. I don't know why. Do you? Oh, boy. A little bit of good news on the consumer and economics front. As a matter of fact, it's big good news. From our friends at Breitbart, inflation was crushed. Consumer prices fall sharply in June, much better than expected. Biggest decline in 6 years. Biggest decline since 2020, and there's crickets. Because the economy is the number one issue to people who are voting, apparently. And this is great news. And so they basically smother it with a pillow. Oh, they'll mention it, but that's about it. Consumer prices fell sharply in June, thanks to relief at the gas pump and a broad decline in inflation. Consumer price index fell 0.4% last month compared with May, the Department of Labor said today. This is the largest decline since 2020. Compared with a year ago, prices are 3.5% higher, so it's minimal. Economists had forecast a 0.1% monthly decline, while they were only off by a factor of 3. After May's sharp 0.5% increase, the inflation index was expected to climb 3.8% from a year earlier, a slowdown in annual inflation from May's 4.2%. Folks, inflation is under control right now, not due to the Fed, due to the Trump administration fiscal policy. Core prices, a measure that excludes food and energy, were flat compared with the prior month. That's the best inflation reading since January 2021. For the year, core prices are up 2.6%, de minimis. Based on the rounded monthly figures, headline consumer price index rose at roughly 2.8%, annualized rate over the past 3 months, and so forth. Energy prices fell 5.7% in June, after rising 3.9% in May, and obviously that was due to Iran. Gasoline prices fell almost 10%. Grocery prices rose 0.2%, de minimis. For the month, up 2.7% since the beginning of the year. Dining out prices also rose only 0.2%. So the economy is actually doing quite well in terms of costs, in terms of expenses. The much better than expected inflation report likely takes a rate hike off the table this summer. Markets have been pricing in a significant chance the Fed would increase interest rates. At its meeting later this month, several Fed officials indicated that a hot inflation report might be enough to justify a hike, but there is no inflation. I mean, it's so small that they would consider it a non-factor. The extremely low inflation in core goods suggests that President Trump's tariffs have not raised prices for consumers, upending the widespread criticism from many economists. Democrats have called tariffs a national sales tax during the 2020. Democrats are economic illiterates. They're worried about tariffs, right? Here you got this bastard in New York City who wants to redistribute wealth, who wants to destroy billionaires and millionaires. I mean, they're worried about tariffs. Look at this guy. He's a maniac. Absolute maniac. But we're worried about tariffs. So you should be feeling a little bit better. The fuel prices are down. Food prices are steady. Some of them declining. Now, many of you live in these dark blue states. New Jersey, Illinois, New York, California. You know where you are. Well, the prices are high. And they're always going to be high. You have high sales taxes. You have high fuel taxes, gasoline taxes. You have shortages of electricity and so forth. These are all intentional Democrat left-wing policies. So, of course, you're going to have high prices. But when it comes to economic activity, it's doing very, very well. I just love it when these Democrats, these Marxists, go on about affordability. None of their damn cities are affordable. None of their damn states.

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0: called me this morning. I don't get into details, of course, but just generally about Lindsay and Iran and Israel and other things. And I really try not to bother him. If I have something really to say, I will, but rarely. I just feel like he's put upon enough people whispering in his ear, and so forth and so on. But it's always a pleasure to talk to him. I'd say about 20 minutes. Just a very good-hearted man. And I think the Lindsay death has very much upset him, as it has others of us. For decades, Americans have been holding physical gold in retirement accounts as a hedge against inflation, against geopolitical turmoil, against all sorts of unpredictable things that can harm you economically, and as a long-term store of value, of course. 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Even if you don't have very much, they can give you some advice or at least take a look at it. 877-NOW-GOLD, I encourage you to do it. How much time do we have, Rich? Okay, not enough. Well, we do have the president in the Oval Office, and he's talking about a number of things, including Iraq, with the Iraqi PM today. Cut two, go.
1: Are you aware of why the FBI is looking into Senator Graham's death? Have you gotten any updates on why they were at his home?
2: Well, I don't know why, because I think, he had a problem. His father had a very similar problem, as you know. It's very unique. At first, I heard it was clogged arteries, because he did have clogged arteries. He had a problem with that. He was, I wish he took better care of himself, I say. You can solve that problem, but what happened is actually something that's very hard to detect. It was not related to any blockage. It was a totally different thing. And supposedly, and I've watched all the medical reports, I've had the doctors from the White House come in and explain what happened. And this is something that is very almost undetectable. And if it happens, there's not much you can do about it. It sounds unfortunate, but there's not much you can do about it. If you look at his father died of the same thing at about the same age. So there was not much. They say it's almost undetectable. You can detect it by if you have a very bad back. That's a sign. It's a bad sign. So if anybody has a bad back, it's a pretty rough thing to think about. But the fact that's one of the primary signs. And he would tell me he had a bad back. But little did anyone realize it was for that. So, and when that bursts, which it did. It burst. There's not much. So I don't see a lot of evil there. I know there's all sorts of conspiracy theories going along, and I don't think the FBI, I think the FBI is wasting their time if they're doing that.
0: No, I agree with them. It's pretty clear what happened. It's very, very unfortunate. And once it kicks in, that is the tearing of the main artery in the heart, there's almost nothing you can do about it. And so he was in great pain, apparently, and I'll read something to you a little bit later. And at that point, he was dying, unfortunately. And there was no way to bring him back. It's very sad. I don't know if that's something that can be avoided if you think about it earlier. The president had also mentioned, I think he did there, but maybe not, that the symptoms are very unusual, and sometimes they don't even present themselves, but they're very unusual, including back pain. So if you have an unusual amount of back pain or something of that sort, it's worth checking it out. But if you have heart disease that runs in your family, I get this lecture all the time because I have terrible heart disease. If you have heart disease, you got to stay on top of these things. And I'm told over and over and over again that I have to do more, although I'm not sure what else to do, Rich, you know? Eat better. Don't drink Diet Coke, stuff like that. But all right, we'll be right back.

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5: News this hour from Town Hall. I'm Keith Peters in Washington. Michigan officials are eyeing lettuce as a possible cause to a large cyclospora outbreak.
6: 2026 is already the nation's worst year for reported cases. More than 30 states have reported infections. Michigan has more than 3,300 cases. Officials there say early information points to lettuce or salad greens as a possible culprit. Michigan officials advise consumers to buy whole heads of lettuce, discard the outer layers, and thoroughly wash what's left. They also suggest avoiding bagged lettuce and pre-mixed salad kits. Cyclospora is a microscopic parasite that commonly causes watery diarrhea, sometimes explosive bowel movements. I'm Lisa Dwyer.
5: Justices Amy Coney Barrett and Elena Kagan testified today about threats on their safety to a House panel. Justice Elena Kagan says lawmakers and justices alike are facing more threats.
7: The Capitol Police Chief recently testified that threats against Congress are up 50% this year. The Supreme Court police expect a smaller but still very substantial 38% annual increase in threats this year, which follows a 25% increase last year. For some of us, those threats have come very close. And all of us live with the knowledge that they may again materialize.
5: Justice Barrett said she had to wear a bulletproof vest home a few years ago, something she struggled to explain to her 12-year-old son. The House passed a bill Tuesday that would make daylight saving time permanent. Proponents argue the bill would provide more daylight during the times that Americans are most active. The measure now goes to the Senate, where passage is uncertain. On Wall Street, the Dow up by 9 points, the NASDAQ rose 233, the S&P advanced 28. More at townhall.com.
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5: U.S. stocks rise after data shows slowing inflation even as shares of IBM stock plunge. We hear more on today's market activities from Wall Street reporter Seth Sutel reporting from New York City.
10: Stocks rose on Wall Street after a report showed that inflation wasn't as bad as expected last month. The gains came even though oil prices continued to climb on worries that the U.S. and Iran may return to all-out war. The S&P 500 rose 0.4% Tuesday. The Dow added 9 points. That's less than 0.1%. The Nasdaq Composite rose 0.9%. Treasury yields fell in the bond market following the better-than-expected report. On inflation. Chip stocks and other AI winners rebounded. Big U.S. banks, including JP Morgan Chase, reported strong profits. A big drop in IBM stock kept the gains in check. Seth Sutel, New York.
5: News and analysis at townhall.com. From Washington, I'm Keith Peters. Ukraine's Air Force says its air defenses intercepted 5 ballistic missiles launched by Russia in overnight attacks. We hear more on this developing story from international correspondent Charles de Ledesma reporting.
11: It's the first time in nearly 2 weeks that Ukraine's claimed to have downed Russian ballistic missiles, which are hard to stop and have pummeled the country in Moscow's 4-year-old full-scale invasion. Other missiles and drones hit Kyiv, causing fires at 2 warehouses and damaging a school, the Russian Defense Ministry says. The attacks have been targeting military facilities in Kyiv. Ukraine's urgently seeking to bolster its air defenses ahead of winter. Meanwhile, Kyiv continues its long-range attacks on Russian targets, including oil facilities, as tensions persist in the ongoing conflict. I'm Charles de Ledesma.
5: 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From Washington, I'm Keith Peters.
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14: 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If you want to call, we'll be happy to speak to you. So the president talking about inflation and prices and so forth, and I think this is very important to get the word out, because when you listen to the Marxist Islamists, the DSA, Democratic Socialists of America, you'd think the whole earth is, especially the United States, is a hellhole when you listen to these people. Here we have the greatest nation on the face of the earth. President Reagan called it the shining city on the hill. It's the most fabulous nation ever established by mankind. Widespread prosperity, and yet you were talked into being down and out, and prices are out of control, and on and on and on. Some local governments are out of control. Some state governments are out of control. Governments out of control often. But we have a good life here, don't we, America? There are challenges to every life. It doesn't matter. You overcome those challenges, and you do the very best you can. And everything's not going to be handed to you. That's the nature of life. We have a pretty good lifestyle here. In fact, we have a great lifestyle here compared to any nation on the face of the earth, including any nation in Europe. Any. A fantastic country, and what's destroying the country is the left. What's destroying the country are the Islamists. What's destroying the country are the Marxists. And, of course, now the woke right neo-fascists. These are radicals. These are extremists. They don't embrace Americanism. They don't embrace capitalism. As I've said, capitalism is nothing more than commerce. Commerce. Nobody invented it. It's just how mankind has done business. Here's the president today talking about inflation's way down, prices down. Cut six, Mr. Producer. Go.
15: Inflation slowed to 3.5%.
16: Yeah, thank you.
15: Will this trend hold now that strikes on Iran?
16: I think so. I think it's going to. Inflation's down. We inherited the worst inflation in the history of our country. They say 48 years. It was the worst in the history of our country from Biden, Sleepy Joe. He might have been sleepy, but boy, he could create inflation like nobody. And I inherited that. And I got blamed for it, and it's not my fault. We are putting it to sleep. And we've done a great job, Scott and Howard and Marco and even Pete, because he's watching his dollars, right? But they've done a fantastic job. We've all done a fantastic job. So we had the worst inflation in history and the history of our country. I mean, we had months where it was 9 and 10%, and now we have... The report just came out. It was just released. Thank you for bringing it up. But the report was incredible. Inflation is way down. That means prices are coming way down, and we're doing a great job. Remember that for the midterms, I said to that camera. Remember that because nobody else could do it. Prices are way down. Prices are coming way down, and we're going to bring them much lower yet.
14: Mm-hmm. He's right. It was only a matter of time because of his big, beautiful bill, the tax cuts, the economic incentives that were in this bill were just numerous. And I think they're finally starting to kick in, Iran or no Iran. Then we have Kevin Hassett. Obviously, he works for the President of the United States, National Economic Council. And here's what he had to say today on the June, really, CPI, really, really low inflation, de minimis, low price increases, de minimis. It's exactly what you want. Cut seven, go.
17: Yeah, it's absolutely the best inflation report we've seen in about 6 years. If you abstract from energy, if you look at the core, it's all the way down year over year to 2.6%, which is just about where the Fed expects it to be. And it's not just energy prices going down. Like, if you look at the micro stories, if you zoom in, then you see things like auto insurance costs are way down, in part because law enforcement has picked up, there aren't so many people having their cars stolen and so on because of bringing order to the streets. We see food prices doing a great job. Tomato prices down 10%. Across the board, drug prices, the biggest decline in drug prices ever, all the way back to World War II because of President Trump's policies to make America the most favored nation. And so, energy prices have come down a lot, but everything else is going down too. And I think that's why, if you look at Bloomberg, they surveyed 67 economists, and 67 economists got it wrong, because they didn't understand that it wasn't just about energy. It's about all these other things that President Trump is doing to cut costs.
14: And he's done a ton. And unfortunately, that Supreme Court decision, regardless of what your policy preference is on tariffs, was an abomination for the reasons I've explained over and over again. And Brett Kavanaugh was right on in his analysis of it. Right on. You know, we wouldn't even have Brett Kavanaugh but for Lindsey Graham. And Brett Kavanaugh's turned out to be far better than most people thought. Whereas Amy Comey Barrett and John Roberts are far worse than most people thought. Just the truth. Very, very important what's taking place today in the economy. You know, it's all over the media. I guess I'll get it out of the way. Here's Chuck Schumer on the floor of the Senate that's been picked up by Mediaite, it's been picked up by the RNC, it's been picked up by area. It's pretty gross. Let's see if you can figure out what took place here. Cut eight, Mr. Producer. Go.
18: Now on Iran and the NDAA. When all the Trump administration...
14: I know it's juvenile. I can't help it. But it's also gross. He's gross, so anything that burps out of him is gross. Don't you think, Rich? Oh, my God. Been very busy in Iran today as the president's been pummeling the regime. And he's hitting many of their sites. And that was discussed, too, and he's going to hit some more. I think he's going to hit them all week. All week. Cut three, go.
19: Sir, do you want this Russia sanctions bill signed within the next week or two, and will you sign it?
16: Well, I know that Lindsay wanted it very badly. I think they may be adding Iran to it. They're going to add Iran, which is a very big thing if they did that. They may add Hezbollah, too. Just put them if you do business with Hezbollah. So we're looking at that, but they're seriously thinking, and this is in honor of Lindsay. And this was his thing. He wanted this more than any other thing. You know how he felt. And there's a good chance that it gets done. But they'd like to add Iran, and they'd like to add Hezbollah to it. That's what I'm hearing.
19: So. And if that's secondary sanctions on China, India, Europe.
16: Well, we'll have to look. That hasn't been discussed.
14: Mm-hmm. I hope they do add Iran and Hezbollah. And as to the attacks... Thank goodness on Iran. Cut four, go.
15: Given how the Iranians have been behaving, do you have any regrets about lifting the naval blockade or giving the sanctions waivers?
16: No, I gave them a chance. I wanted to give them a chance at making a deal. You know, we had a deal 2 days ago. It was done. And then all of a sudden, they couldn't do it. They didn't like something about the deal. They couldn't do it. And they shot first, and that was a big mistake that they shot first, because we have been knocking the hell out of them. They're very difficult people. 47 years we put up with it. The SS Cole, you go back all the way, thousands of people, thousands of Americans were killed, a lot of soldiers were killed. A lot of soldiers are walking around or not walking around. I mean, they've been so badly injured. The arms, the legs, the face, with the Soleimani, with the bomb, they call it the roadside bomb. Most people call it the roadside bomb. It's a disaster. And I killed him in my first administration. Had I not, it might be a different story today.
14: Mm-hmm. And then cut five, please. Go.
20: I was wondering if you could explain your changing thinking on the Strait of Hormuz applying a 20% fee. How did you get to the decision you just got?
16: So when I put that out yesterday, because we've been doing that for many, many years, it was never fair to me that we would be guarding the Strait when we basically don't take any, we don't need the oil at all. And it wasn't important for us, but it was important for allies. It was important for people that we get along with very well, including the major Gulf State countries. So I put it out yesterday. I thought it was good. I was called by different people, different countries, kings and emirs and all of the people that we all know and we all love. And they've been, frankly, they've been very strong partners. And they said, we'd love to do it a different way. We'd love to invest in the United States with billions and billions of dollars and continue our record setting, because there's never been a time like this with the United States, with the factories, with the plants, with everything else. And we would like to invest tremendously in the United States as opposed to charging a fee. And I like that, actually, because I don't think anybody should be able to charge a fee for the Strait or for any other Strait relationship in terms of other sections of the world. I don't think anybody should be really in that position. But we were doing it as a reimbursement. The Gulf states are going to invest a tremendous amount of money into the United States, and that was very satisfactory to me. I think it's actually much better.
14: Mm-hmm. We'll be right back.
13: Mark Levin.
3: Now,
0: Now, as I've been predicting, thanks to the work of our president, it appears your interest rates are finally on the way down. How will that affect you? Well, I'm joined by Josh Barker with Josh Barker Real Estate.
21: Thanks for having me, Sean.
0: What do you think about the great news? What does that mean for the sellers that you're working with?
21: You know, Sean, I think that the biggest thing is this, is that as interest rates go down, it serves as gravity to value. So as rates go down, the value of homes goes up. And as those rates go up, the value of homes goes down. So as we watch rates going down in the future, we could expect that the asset value of real estate is going to start to go up. So the question is, do you sell now or do you sell later? Do you buy now or you buy later? I would say either way, as long as you're in the market, you're going to receive the benefit.
0: All right. Thanks for keeping us up to date.
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1: 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I am ready.

0: sadly, a week will go by and people may not forget a Lindsey Graham, but they'll not think about it as much, of course. Life goes on, I get it. But it'll always be there. We have loved ones we always remember. But now's as good a time as any to play for you what I said on Hannity last night, which spurred the president to call me this morning, actually. And so, those of you who didn't see it last night, I will play it for you and cut one, go.
1: I do believe there is a group that Steve Witkoff and Jared and others are talking to. The problem is you got the hardliners and the former loyalists to the old regime. I think it might be time for them to say goodbye. Now, I know we're not allowed to do that, but you know what? Other countries are. And I think that it might be time for that. But I'd love your thoughts, Mark.
0: My thoughts haven't changed for months. Pound the hell out of them till you pound them into submission. No more negotiations. It's our way or the highway. That's the way it works. Use all available options, including arming the Iranian people. That's my view. And as for Lindsey Graham was a remarkable statesman, a remarkable leader. He had 100 senators. He was a standout among 100. And why was he a standout? He was funny. He had a great personality, and all that is true. He was a character. But he was a principled man. And I resent when people call him a warmonger. What's a warmonger? This is a man who saw our allies under attack, and he came to the defense of our allies. He saw innocent people who wanted liberation, and he came to the defense of innocent people who wanted liberation. That's why he is loved by the Persian people. He is loved by the Israeli people. He is loved by the Ukrainian people, and he's loved by the Taiwanese people. Because all those countries have had to deal with tyrants, fascists, communists, Islamists, one evil after another. And Lindsey wasn't afraid to speak out on their behalf. He wasn't afraid to travel all over the world over and over and over again to meet their leaders. And so he was a unique man, and he and I agreed on a lot. Not everything, but almost everything. And he would always say to me, and we became very, very close friends over the last 3 or 4 years, even though he was in the Senate a long time. I didn't know him, and I didn't really support him all the time, but I supported him now, and I endorsed his election. As a matter of fact, I said to him, "Now, Senator, I'm going to endorse you." He said, "Really? That'll be great." I said, "Is that going to hurt you or help you?" He said, "In South Carolina, that's going to help me." And so I endorsed him because a lot of other people wouldn't. He was not a warmonger. He was a humanitarian, and he believed that the United States should use its strength, its superpower position, to help people who needed help. He didn't believe in helping all people. He wasn't a fool. He understood. But he also understood evil. And he looked at Israel and he said, "They share our values. We share the Holy Land. They are surrounded. 9 million people, 7 million Jews, by 250 million people, many of whom want to destroy them." And so he defended them. He looks at Taiwan. He sees a tiny island of people, a democracy, of people who want to be free, and he wants to defend them. He sees Ukraine was attacked viciously by Putin, who is an assassin. He's a Stalin wannabe, and he comes to their defense. And same with the Persian people, where he's known as Uncle Lindsey, because Uncle Lindsey came to their defense and wanted to help them too. This man was a humanitarian. He saw things going on in the world. He wanted to confront them. He wanted to address them. And, of course, the isolationists and the Marxists with the warmonger BS and all the rest of it. I got to know him. He was ubiquitous. He would text. He would phone call. He would post things. He would say to me, "Hey, Mark." I said, "Yes, sir." "You don't realize how big your voice is. Keep it up. Keep it up." I said, "Well, Senator, you're not the first one to tell me that. The president has told me that." "Well, he's right. He's right. Keep it up. Keep it up." He tried to organize people around these things. He was very effective in what he did. You can see what he was trying to do with Russia and Putin and so forth and so on. And I will say this, and other people have said it too, he really loved President Trump. He adored President Trump. Absolutely enjoyed being on the golf course with him. whether it was Mar-a-Lago or New Jersey or what have you. He loved being around Donald Trump. He admired Donald Trump. He used to say to me, you were Reagan for 8 years, and he was great, but Donald Trump is Reagan plus. I said, you know, Trump doesn't like to be called Reagan plus. He's Donald Trump. He's his own man. Well, you know what I mean. He would do anything. He'd walk on broken glass for this president, and he's going to be so sadly missed, so sadly missed. The voice of principle, a voice of the underdog, a voice of people who want to be liberated. He had guts. He was just a wonderful friend, a wonderful human being. That's all I've got to say, Sean.
2: You know, America, I'm trying to convey in that five-minute period that if you knew him, really everything aside, if you knew him, you would have really, really liked this man. You really would have. And everything everybody says about him being fun and all the rest of it is certainly true. But he wasn't just fun. He wasn't just sharp. Very sarcastic from time to time. He was very substantive. He knew his subjects inside and out. And that guy worked like a dog. He really did work like a dog. And he paid for it with his life. He enjoyed it. I'll be right back.

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1: 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Folks, you're going to love love Pure Talk like so many of our other fellow patriots out there. And many of you have been waiting, and I'm trying to discourage you from waiting any longer. And I'm trying to beseech you to jump in with the rest of us. And it's a company you can be proud of, you know. It's also one of the great things about Pure Talk. It's a company you can be proud of because they do great things for veterans, for first responders, and so forth. That's who they are. That's what they do. All right, let's see here. You know, it's interesting. During the course of the show, I have my emails lined up, right, Mr. Producer, so I can get to articles easily and audio. But people keep emailing me all during the show, so it goes down and down and down further, if you know what I mean. Ladies and gentlemen, do you think it's important to have a robust defense bill? Do you think it's important to have a robust military? Given what communist China is doing, what Russia is doing, what North Korea is doing, Iran and so forth, don't you? Well, the Democrats don't. They give aid and comfort to the enemy. The Democrats really will do anything for power, and they want us to fail. They want us to fail in Iran. They want us to fail militarily. It's a very sick group of people. Marxist Islamists giving aid and comfort to the enemy. Politico, of all places, Senate Democrats block defense bill in protest of Iran war. Protest of Iran war? You block our defense bill? A $1.15 trillion Pentagon policy bill was handily rejected, a blow to Republicans who had sought to deliver on President Trump's record-shattering defense budget ambitions, writes the radical left-wing Politico, Connor O'Brien. Senate Democrats blocked it on Tuesday, as the sprawling legislation, see how it works, see the language they use? Sprawling legislation became a casualty in the months-long fight to rein in President Trump on Iran. How about we rein in the enemy? The National Defense Authorization Act fell well short of the 60 votes needed to advance to the Senate floor. The 50-46 procedural vote saw every single Democrat present oppose the bill. I'm assuming Fetterman wasn't present. The move is a blow to Republicans who had sought to deliver on Trump's records. See, everything's about politics. It's a blow to Trump, you see. It's a setback to Trump. No, it's a setback for America. You know what, folks? We have men and women in harm's way all over the world right now, focused especially on Iran. and they try to cut the legs right out from under them. So unpatriotic, so un-American, so disgusting. And they, the enemy sees this, and the enemy laughs. They chortle over this. It's a blow to Republicans. It's a blow to Trump. No, it's a blow to America. But Democrats, a long signal, they won't support the Pentagon legislation without guardrails on Trump, most notably on the Iran war. They want surrender. They want surrender. It's unclear how Senate leaders in both parties might attempt to unjam the bill, but they're not alone. GOP hardliners in the House tanked a competing version of the defense bill 2 weeks ago. The Republican leaders may have clinched a deal to soon resurrect their measure in the lower chamber. Hardliners, they're not hardliners. They're isolationists. They're pacifists. They're appeasers who pretend to be hardliners. Disgusting. Still others have argued the bill doesn't do enough to rein in Trump on Iran. Rein him in on Iran. Rein in what? The NDAA cannot become a permission slip for that recklessness that we see occurring in Iran, said Schumer, as he was on the floor burping out of his butt. Donald Trump does not get to drag the America deeper into a war he cannot explain and does not know how to end, and then demand Congress look the other way. Look at how they talk. We know exactly why he did what he did. We know exactly what he's doing. We literally have the Democrat Party cheering.

doing enough for domestic priority. Yeah, we don't spend enough on illegal aliens. We don't spend enough on welfare for migrants. We just don't, you know. Massive redistribution of wealth, massive spending on domestic spending. The defense budget as a percentage of the gross domestic product has shrunk horribly. But it's never enough for the Marxist Islamists, is it? Never. Again, we're in the middle of a war, and they're trying to, and they want to nationalize Medicare, which would, of course, destroy Medicare. All you people have paid into Medicare. Why should people walk in and get it for free? Does that ever occur to those of you who argue for this? Aside from Trump's massive $1.5 trillion defense bill, do they ever talk about domestic spending as massive? And yet it's the most massive part of our budget. Most massive part of our budget. Only four of the 13 Democrats on the Senate Armed Services Committee supported the bill during the panel's closed-door markup last month, an initial sign of trouble. Four of the 13 Democrats. On the floor Tuesday, all four of those senators, including the ranking chairman Jack Reed, flipped their votes. So in committee, they voted for the bill, and then when it came to vote on the floor, they opposed it because they are whores. May I say that? I think I just did. John Thune switched his yes vote to no in order to make a motion to reconsider. You had to be among those. Four senators did not vote were Jim Justice, Mitch McConnell, Alex Padilla, and John Fetterman. Republicans argue that a Democratic blockade of the bill would amount to playing politics with our national security. Oh, no, no, no. We just want to pull in Trump, who's out of control, you know, fighting the Iranian regime. We know it's a good regime. We just need to negotiate with it. Here we have Biden that gave him $150 billion directly and indirectly. Obama basically gave him a nuclear weapon. And they're attacking Trump. The Democrat Party is sick. Republicans appeared pessimistic they would muster the votes needed to advance the bill. Mike Rounds, Republican South Dakota, member of the Armed Services Committee, argued it would now be incumbent on Democrats to make an offer to break the logjam. Oh, yes, yeah, surrender. They'll have the white flag already. Already. I've grown to despise the Democrat Party more than ever. More than ever. And I am really quite frustrated with the Republican Party, whether it's the Marxist Islamists pouring into this country and their unwillingness or inability to remove them from this country, at least pass laws that make it easier. It's really horrendous. You know, it's no secret that in summertime expenses feel much higher because they are. Maybe you have an HVAC problem. Maybe you're spending a lot because it's hot out, even though energy prices are down. And maybe you want to take a trip, and that costs money. And maybe you send your kids to overnight camp. 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

0: from Starmer to Burnham. Incoming Prime Minister Andy Burnham, who's actually more left-wing than Starmer, believe it or not, set that as much as £38 billion to Britain's already historically high tax bill to fund a progressive handout agenda. Analysis from Nigel Farage's Reform UK party has warned they can't stop these people. They just can't stop. Former Manchester Mayor Andy Burnham, who is all but certain to be installed later this week as the leader of the Labour Party after the downfall of Prime Minister Sir Keir Starmer, appears to set to double down on the high taxes and spending ethos that failed to turn around the Britain economy. God, can they use Thatcher now? Starmer's government collapsed, at least in part due to its failure to deliver economic growth, a key pledge made to the public during the 2024 general election. Abandoning pro-business rhetoric upon coming to power in favor of record-setting taxes. Well, he's not going to be outdone by Burnham, who's going to deliver even bigger taxes. He believes that diverting more private capital into the government's coffers will somehow produce this so far elusive economic growth. I've got to get the billionaires, you know. According to an analyst of the various pledges made by Burnham, Reform UK has estimated that his Labour government would add a number $51 billion in tax hikes on top of the $88 billion already imposed by the Starmer administration. Not that many people in Britain, believe it or not. Taking the total labor tax rate to around $139 billion in added taxes in just a couple of years. Shadow Chancellor of the Exchequer for Reform, Robert Jenrick, told The Telegraph, Andy Burnham has spent 20 years reaching for other people's money. A debt tax on family homes, a graduate tax on young people getting their first paycheck, a £14 billion raid on savings and investment, new levies on everything from your parking space at work to your weekend away. You know, this is what I mean, taxing billionaires. So we were driving into New York City from New Jersey for the engagement party for my stepson and his fiancée. It was $25, Mr. Producer, just to drive over the bridge into Brooklyn, the Brooklyn Bridge. I said, if you're on minimum wage, how do you afford this $25? And that's just the beginning. And then there's the parking, and it's all government. Affordability? What affordability? The government taxes, income taxes, sales taxes, these nuisance taxes for the right to come and go. It's crazy. Taken together with Rachel Reeves' record, Labour would well raise more than £100 billion a year. A year. It's got 10 new taxes. Now, by the way, in this Commonwealth of Virginia, they got new taxes on everything, too. Everything you can think of. Well, the billionaires and the millionaires need to pay their fair share. I said everything you can think of. The middle class always gets it in the neck, don't you see? They have to control the middle class. They have to control the middle class. That is how you control a country. So they talk about class warfare. They talk about the billionaires. But it's the middle class they're really gunning for. And God forbid if you're successful in your upper middle class or you're married and say your spouse is a firefighter and maybe you're a teacher and together maybe you're earning $250,000 a year and you work hard, you're considered rich. You're rich. Yeah. And so you need to be taxed too and your property needs to be taxed. And let's say you rent out your basement apartment. Oh, we got to freeze that, man. There's no relief. That's why people say they pick up and leave even though they don't want to. They pick up and they just get out. They can't take it anymore. The Power Hour is next, hour three. I'll be right back.
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8: News this hour from Town Hall. I'm Keith Peters in Washington. Two justices of the Supreme Court appeared before a House Appropriations Subcommittee voicing their fears about threats to their safety. Amy Coney Barrett and Elena Kagan appeared on Capitol Hill today. Justice Barrett says the Supreme Court police expect a 38% jump in threats against the justices this year.
9: And those statistics sound abstract, but being on the receiving end of them is not. So I thought I would just share a little bit about how the threats have affected me and my family personally. They have required me to, my children, to think about and see things that children should not have to see or think about. One example is when threats to my life were particularly intense a few years ago around the time of the Dobbs leak.
8: Judges around the country have seen a rise in threats of violence and intimidation. Barrett's home was also targeted by a fake swatting call to police in May. The sister of the late South Carolina Senator Lindsey Graham has been sworn in to fill his seat just 3 days after his death.
10: Darlene Graham was appointed by South Carolina Governor Henry McMaster on Monday to fill the remaining months of her brother's term. She was sworn in at the Senate on Tuesday. A separate special election will be held next month to pick a new Republican nominee in the general election for Lindsey Graham's seat, as he had been seeking a fifth term this year. Darlene Graham will be the state's first female senator. She has not previously held public office. Bernie Bennett, Washington.
8: The House passed a bill Tuesday that would make daylight saving time permanent. Proponents, including the White House, argue the change would provide more daylight during the times that Americans are most active. The vote was 308 to 117. On Wall Street, the Dow up by 9 points. The Nasdaq rose 233.